0: to buy weapons from the U.S. When asked by reporters this afternoon, the president suggested Ambassador David Perdue was talking about Taiwan, but then said maybe it's a good idea to make such an offer to China. A Utah judge has ordered a 71-year-old man to be released on bail after he spent decades on death row for a 1985 murder, after prosecutors say newly analyzed DNA evidence did not match him. Douglas Stewart Carter was sentenced to death after a jury found him guilty of murdering Eva Olson, an aunt of the Provo police chief at the time. No physical evidence linked him to the crime scene, but Carter, who was black, was convicted based on a confession he says was coerced. 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
2: I'm Trent Rice, WIBA News. Another candidate throwing their hat in the ring to be Madison's next mayor. One City Schools founder and CEO Kaleem Kerr launching his campaign today. Mayor Satya Rhodes Conway is running for a third term. Other candidates in the race include former Alders Saeed Abbas and Brian Benford, and former Dane County Board Supervisor April Kageya. Amtrak's Borealis rail service passing a milestone.
3: According to Amtrak, more than 500,000 riders have used the Borealis between St. Paul and Chicago since the route launched in May of 2024. Wisconsin Transportation Secretary Christina Boardman says the milestone shows the service is a reliable and popular travel option across the state and beyond. Amtrak also reports more than 2.2 million passengers have traveled the corridor overall and plans to add a fourth passenger car to the Borealis train in the coming weeks to meet growing demand. The Borealis makes eight stops across Wisconsin. Sean Maloney, Wisconsin Radio Network.
2: Madison police want the public's help identifying two people accused of breaking into a hotel room and stealing the guests' belongings nearly a month ago. Officers called August 30th to a hotel in the 2100 block of East Springs Drive after a guest said someone entered his room overnight while he was sleeping. He told police when he woke up, he found several items missing, including a laptop, financial and personal documents. Security video captured the suspects entering the room and leaving with the stolen items. The city of Manitowoc is cutting ties with Flock Safety. Mayor Justin Nichols says the city won't renew its contract when it expires next year. Manitowoc deactivated its Flock cameras earlier this month with growing concern over data and privacy. The mayor says the city will look to different providers. I'm Trent Rice, WIBA News.
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0: should not be in the business of regime change, but I will always stand with movements for freedom and democracy.
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3: 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And so is his very popular countdown. T-minus 36 days until election.

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1: All right, thanks, Scott Shannon. 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Toll free, it is 800-941. Sean, if you want to be a part of the program. So here we are with 36 days away from, I think, the most important midterm in a lifetime. Hence, that's why, even with the, as Rush used to say, the ravages of the cold virus, I am here. Because it matters. I mean, we don't have a lot of time left on the clock. And everything is hanging in the balance. We've just went through what the Democratic strategy is. And if you want to know what America would look like if these radicals got in power, just take a look at New York or California. New York comes out the highest taxed state in the entire country. And, you know, California not far behind. How is it they have the highest income tax, the highest sales tax, the highest gas taxes? And they, you know, Gavin, you know, in communist California bragging about free health care for illegals, and they can't balance their budget. That's why we keep having Steve Hilton on. That's why we keep having Bruce Blakeman on. This may be the last great best hope in both New York and California for both these people, which brings us to our next guest, which will be joined in a second by Chris Rufo. And he exposes California's shadow welfare system for illegals. He's a senior fellow at the Manhattan Institute, and they have created the shadow welfare system for illegals, free housing, cash, health care, food, phones, college tuition, even car insurance, costing the taxpayers out there more than $10 billion per year. And they went inside the entire system and exposed it all. And here's Chris Rufo exposing California's shadow welfare system for illegals.
2: This is a brand new smartphone. And here in Los Angeles, the government is giving them away to undocumented migrants for free. No proof of citizenship required. And the phones are only the beginning. In the past decade, the California state government has built a shadow welfare system for the undocumented that costs the state billions. They're giving away free food, cash, housing, health care, college tuition, even car insurance. No questions asked. We wanted to see exactly how this system worked, so we went to the welfare office here in Los Angeles. They told us that many state welfare programs do not require American citizenship, and some, like the Cash Assistance Program for Immigrants, which provides nearly $14,000 a year in cash, are for migrants only.
3: I don't care about legal or not being a citizen.
2: If you know where to look, the system isn't exactly a secret. The government is advertising it.
4: No social security number, no problem.
2: And Governor Newsom brags about it.
5: We only stay in America providing universal health care regardless of pre-existing condition, ability to pay, and your immigration status. I know how offensive that is to people, and I get how controversial
2: this is. An outrage. California families are working long hours, depleting their savings, and taking out record amounts of debt to survive, while the government takes from their paycheck and hands out free everything to migrants who have no legal right to be here.
1: So what are we talking about? A shadow welfare system that allows illegals to receive health care, rental assistance, college grants, tax credits, low-cost car insurance, and even smartphones, all on the taxpayer dime. The big question is, how is it possible all this has been happening and the people of California, the people in the country, are not aware of it? Anyway, Chris Rufo is with us now. And Chris, we appreciate you being back on the program. Chris, if you're not familiar with him, is a senior fellow at the Manhattan Institute, contributing editor of City Journal, author of America's Cultural Revolution. So you're exposing all this. My question, first and foremost, is we've known about health care. We've known about other services, but nothing as exhaustive and extensive as this. How did they get away with keeping it private?
6: Yeah, that's a great question, Sean. And through really two means. I mean, one is that the California state government is so massive and so expansive that they tuck a lot of these provisions into broader legislation. And frankly, people just aren't looking into it. But there's another bait and switch that they use, and it's called people who are residing under the color of law, which means people who have a kind of ambiguous legal status. This includes a large number of undocumented immigrants or illegal immigrants. And they've created this gray zone that gives them the latitude to process virtually anyone, no social security number, no citizenship, no green card, no paperwork of any kind, through the welfare system. And so we went on the ground to a variety of welfare offices, and the conclusion on the ground is quite simple. Essentially, if you don't have any paperwork, it's no problem. And we ran a model for a household with two illegal immigrant parents, an illegal immigrant grandparent, and two U.S.-born children. In California, you can qualify for up to $100,000 a year in benefits. So people aren't aware of what's happening, but the numbers are starting to come together, and they paint a fairly dramatic picture.
1: All right, so if you are illegal, I mean, this part of your investigation I found fascinating. California has their cash assistance program for immigrants, CAPI. Now, that's a state-funded alternative to supplemental security income that provides monthly cash assistance to low-income non-citizens who are elderly or disabled. Now, if you're a citizen, you're not eligible for that?
6: Yeah, that's right. So what's happening, and why we're calling it the shadow welfare system, is that a lot of these federal programs, Social Security, Medicare, Medicaid, food stamps, and other cash assistance programs, you cannot get them as an illegal alien. And so what California has done is they're replicating all of these programs, and then either for immigrants that have some form of paperwork or illegal immigrants with no paperwork, they've created a secondary system that essentially duplicates the federal system and then creates the other system where people can slot in. And, you know, the sad thing is for many people that they are deliberately organizing the system in this way. And I think California voters, look, they've been asked this question on ballot measures and polling data. California voters do not want $10, $11, $12 billion a year for welfare for illegal immigrants. But the California political class feels a sense of impunity. They can operate according to what they believe, what their unions want, and what the ideologists have demanded. And so far, they're not paying an electoral price. So we have this mismatch between what the public wants and what California's permanent political class is doing.
1: So state leaders are proud of it. Gavin Newsom brags about his decision to extend Medi-Cal coverage, which is insurance to illegal immigrants, and his wife encouraged people to sign up for the California Earned Income Tax Credit, a program his promotional materials assure that applicants that no Social Security number is no problem. The governor's office doesn't respond. Now, there is a federal law that, my understanding is, prohibits states from using federal dollars to serve illegal aliens. Is that true?
6: It prevents them from using federal dollars, but not state dollars. And so that's why they've created these separate state programs so they can evade that, you know, not by violating the law. They actually, for the most part, seem to be complying with federal law, but they're doing it at the state level. However, you know, some lawyers at the Manhattan Institute that we talked to about this, there is a possibility that these programs violate federal civil rights law because they seem to be discriminatory on the basis of national origin. If you are born in another country, you qualify. If you are born in the United States of America, you don't qualify. You're prohibited from applying. That's discrimination based against, which is kind of an odd way, but it's actually discrimination against Americans on behalf of foreign citizens.
1: So if you look at Medicaid as an example, and federal law prohibits states from using federal dollars to provide coverage to illegals. All right, so explain, they kind of do this dance, if you will, and you called it a wraparound in your investigation, where they use a state-funded bucket of money within their Medi-Cal program to extend the full scope coverage to illegals. And then the expansions enrolled some 1.7 million people, costing the state an estimated $10 billion, more than twice what the state legislatively, you know, originally projected. For example, what is the annual deficit now that California is running in spite of the highest income taxes, sales taxes, and gas taxes?
6: Yeah, I mean, we're talking about an enormous deficit. I mean, it should be coming in at a multi-billion dollar deficit. And it's not because, like you're saying very, very, very clearly, they have the highest tax burden. They have enormous taxes on all categories, but they also have a runaway spending problem. And so just under Gavin Newsom, California's Medicaid budget has doubled from $100 billion a year to $200 billion a year, even though the state's population has slightly declined for the first time ever. And so what I'm really understanding about California, the more we dig into it, is that they want to shovel as much money through the system as possible. They have no controls against fraud, against illegal aliens participating, against government unions, you know, wasting the cash. And so they just want to push as much money through as possible. They don't care about the outcomes. They don't care about the results. It doesn't seem like a doubling in spending has had any beneficial effect on the health of California citizens. It feels to me like the late stage USSR, when the Soviet officials no longer believed in the ideology, but they were just looting the treasury and trying to extract as much money as possible before the system collapsed.
1: All right, quick break, right back. More with Chris Rufo. His investigative report, he is with the Manhattan Institute. Your calls on the other side. This Monday, 800-941-SHAWN, if you want to be a part of the program as we continue.
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0: right, Chris Rufo is with us. He did a great expose, investigative report on this hidden welfare, and the costs are in the hundreds of billions of dollars out in California. He's with the Manhattan Institute. We'll get to your calls coming up, 800-941-SHAWN, if you want to be a part of the program. Is there any shot? I've been putting Steve Hilton on this program regularly. He was on last week. I think he's probably the last great best hope for California if they want to turn their state around, like I believe the same about Bruce Blakeman in New York. And I'm looking at what they're doing here. And, you know, you're talking about billions and billions of dollars in wasteful spending. You know, for example, the state of California has no citizenship requirements for various programs. They have their low-cost auto insurance program telling illegal immigrant drivers that they can qualify for the subsidized coverage regardless of their immigration status. In 25, Newsom signed legislation banning California Lifeline, a program that provides free phones and cell service, from requiring applicants to produce even a social security number. So as you walk around all these welfare offices, okay, you see these cell phone providers pitching California Lifeline plans, and you approach one provider. What happened?
1: Yeah, this provider, said, hey, yeah, you don't have to be a citizen. And in fact, she says that the program allows you to provide Mexican consular identification cards. So a Mexican foreign identification card. And that actually is enough to qualify you to get free cell phone service, all paid for by taxpayers.
0: Unbelievable. So my admonition to the country is, as we are 36 days away from this midterm, you elect this radicalized group of Democrats. Why would you expect anything other than this happening or being institutionalized nationwide?
1: That's exactly the point. I mean, that is perfectly put, because California is the model for America. What the left is doing in California, the left will do to the United States as a whole. And I know that the wealth tax proposal in California has led some of the California billionaires, technologists, investors to leave the state. But ultimately, if the left gets what they want, there will be no other state to run to, because they're going to expand all of this taxation, all of this waste, all of this fraud, and all of this kind of multi-billion dollar system all over the country. That's what they want to do. That's what they say they're going to do. And so as Americans are going to the vote, they have to, contemplate who aligns with their issues. And if Democrats win, what will happen then?
0: Well, this is an admonition, a preview even of coming attractions, in my view. Chris, I mean, it is a startling report. I can't believe that more people are not paying attention to it. The fact that it took you to do all the digging and hard work, you deserve a lot of credit for it. I think the country needs to know. I think Gavin needs to be held responsible. Whether or not the federal government will ultimately do that, I don't know. The idea that this guy wants to be president one day is pretty frightening to me. Although I don't really think he has a shot, to be honest. Anyway, what's up?
1: Great, but yeah, it's going to be hard going.
0: Chris Rufo, appreciate it. Manhattan Institute, 800-941-SHAWN is the number. You want to be a part of the program. Look, every time you go to the grocery store and you buy the same items you always buy and you see that it costs more, it's hard for people. I've been there. I've lived there. I've lived paycheck to paycheck. 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And I'm making, the same meatloaf every single week because that's what I could afford to put my stomach. 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

0: And now on this anniversary coming up of October 7th and these attacks here in this country of churches and synagogues and universities and communities that are planting Israeli flags to show Israel they are not alone and that we stand with them in their fight against radical Islamic terrorists. 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We can do it one flag at a time, one donation at a time. 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You have thousands of Israelis that have been displaced. And when you plant your flag, you're showing your support for Israel and the Jewish people on this third anniversary of October the 7th. They have set up a special website. It's joinfof.org. That's joinfof.org today. And speaking of which, you know, Hassan Piker was speaking at Cornell University, and whoever this nut is interviewing him starts this ridiculous chant from the river to the sea, which, if you don't know, that means wipe Israel off the face of the earth. And of course, Hassan Piker, every time the crowd does their part, raises his microphone up to his mouth and joins in.
1: I think on that note, if you want to join me in a protest chant.

0: Yeah, well, if you cared about a free Palestine, one might want to ask the question, how is it possible that all of this money that was donated by the U.S. government, by the Israeli government, by governments around the world, by people around the world, for the people of Gaza, built out a network of hundreds of miles of terror tunnels. We've been there. How they have the money for all these rockets that they're firing into Israel. Wasn't that money that was supposed to be earmarked for the people, for infrastructure, for hospitals, for schools, for roads and things that matter? Then over the weekend, AOC, she went to the same event at Cornell University, young Democratic socialists. And again, they're chanting, long live the student Antifada, Antifada meaning holy war. And again, from the river to the sea. I didn't see her joining in the chant, but I did see her sitting there silently and allowing it to happen.
1: Islam is not dead. Long live student resistance and long live the student Antifada. Thank you. Thank you. And just for 1 second, I'd like you guys to repeat after me. From the river to the sea.
0: Well, if Hamas, the terror organization voted in by the people of Gaza, if they didn't spend all their money on terror tunnels and rockets and weapons to kill the Israelis, they might have been able to build out a very, very, you know, strong infrastructure, great schools, great hospitals, but they chose not to do that. Pretty amazing. All right, let's get to our busy phones. 36 days till Election Day. Let's say hi to Bill. He's in Kansas. Bill, you're on the Sean Hannity Show. Happy Monday. Glad you called, sir.
2: Hey, thanks for taking my call, Sean.
0: What's going on?
2: Well, this DSA stuff, whether you want to call it DSA or the communist or the socialist or whatever, but my thought or question is if they succeed in taking everybody's money that's worked hard for what they've built, then what are they going to do when they get all that money and it's all gone?
0: Well, I think you can answer your own question, don't you think?
2: Yeah. But I guess I'm just thinking that these youngsters that are signing on for this, as I think it might have been Rush coined the phrase, these minds full of mush. If they don't think about what's going on instead of feeling what's going on, they need to think about things instead of feeling it. Well, if once they get all that money, just like you just said in your previous statement over there in Palestine, they took all that money and it was supposed to go for the people and what they use it for their own ideology stuff. They didn't use it where it was supposed to.
0: Well, let me ask you a question, because apparently there's a tougher race than I guess people anticipated in your state of Kansas. I happen to be very fond of Senator Roger Marshall. I think he's a good guy. And in your sunflower state, he's running against this radicalized Democrat.

0: that called on his congregation to repent for driving and for eating meat. Are you voting for that lunatic, this guy Hamilton?
1: Would I? No. I'm like you. I'm Sean. I like Senator Marshall.
0: Well, Adam Hamilton seems to be doing well in the polls. What's going on there in Kansas?
1: Well, I think he says we got to be in the middle of the road, which is the same thing that our current governor ran on. We got to be in the middle of the road. And everybody thought, well, we got to be in the middle of the road. But she's governed from the far left. So they want to point, oh, we got to govern. We got to govern in the middle of the road. But once they get there, they don't govern from the middle of the road. They govern from the far left.
0: Well, he once in 2020 did a sermon, and the sermon was, what would Jesus say about climate change? So what I'm calling you to today, and I'm calling myself to it because I've been wasteful. I've done things that wasn't, you know, I don't think about it, how it wasn't really good stewardship of the earth around me. He said, I'm calling us to repentance to say, I realize that this has an impact. Even if it seems small, it has an impact on the world and future generations. I feel badly about that. I'm going to do something different from this time forward. And then he goes on to say, in a state with more cattle than people, he said that the people of Kansas need to repent for eating too much beef and flip-flopping on the farm bill. Proves that he'd be just like every other liberal Democrat. So, I mean, you have a Democrat, you have a DSA guy running even in Kansas.
1: Yep, I believe it. And I sure hope we don't get in. I hope the people across the country sit back and think about what's going on, not just feel what's going on. Because for these guys, look, like you said, what happened in Palestine, what's happened in California? They've used all the money out there from all their local people. Now they're taking it from people across the U.S. because the U.S. government, us taxpayers in this country, are funding stuff. And look at the rail to nowhere out there.
0: Bill, all I can tell you is, and I'm speaking through you to other people as well, that's why this election matters in 36 days. If you listen to the legacy media mob, they are trying to create an impression that there's no hope for any Republican. It is not true. The way you can shock the world and shock the establishment is to show up in massive numbers and vote. And at the end of the day, you know, I'm not saying Republicans are perfect, but I don't know one Republican that's talking like this lunatic preacher that's running as a Democratic Senate candidate. I don't know one. And I don't think it fits in with Kansas values. And I hope the people of Kansas are paying attention.
1: I agree with you wholeheartedly. And one more quick thought. If right now we have the Constitution and we have the rule of law, if we lose that, then what are we down to? We're down to another civil war or taking it by force. Right now, if we lose that, then we have the last shiny city on the hill. If we lose that, there's nowhere else to go.
0: 250 years of freedom down the tubes. A republic, if you can keep it, Ben Franklin famously said. Thank you, Bill. All right, quick break, right back to our phones. Toll free, it is 800-941-SEAN if you want to be a part of the program. I want to tell you about Batavia, Illinois. Now, imagine this is your house. It's 2:40 in the morning, and you look out the window, and you see a flashlight, a shadow. Somebody's outside your window. Well, that's what happened to a woman in Batavia. And then police did an investigation of the guy in her backyard. Turns out he was a registered sex offender, and a military court had convicted him in 2024. And this is sick. He had taken a sailor's key card, let himself into her bedroom, and watched her sleep. How creepy is that? Anyway, he never had met this woman in Batavia. He just saw her on social media. Then he researched her on these database and people search websites. Then he found her home address and phone number. Again, researched. Let me translate that. It's a people search site that will sell a report on anybody for about $2. 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I mean, it's insane. You need to make sure that your information is not on these database and people search sites. 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

0: to our busy phones. Toll free, it's 800-941-SEAN if you want to join us this Monday. Todd is in Texas. God bless Texas. Todd, how are you? Glad you called.
1: Thank you, sir. Sean, it's an honor to speak with you. My statement, I guess, is I live in a small corner of Southeast Texas. I feel like we're a much more conservative area. My job takes me into Houston, Dallas, Austin, San Antonio, those areas. So I see a very high presence of Talafrico. You know, you're seeing the Talafrico signs. You're seeing the bumper stickers. You're seeing the things like that. Today, I'm down in my area. I saw my first Patrick yard sign.
0: Wow.
1: And it's like I think it was the week before last, you and Mr. O'Reilly were speaking. And, you know, my vote is not going to be for Paxton. My vote is strictly to vote against Talarico.
0: Well, I mean, look, there's not a single Republican that supports the DSA agenda. There's not a single Republican that thinks there's six genders. There's not a single Republican that says God is non-binary. There's not a single Republican that wants a welcome mat on our border. There's not a single Republican that I know of running a vegan campaign, especially in your cattle state, or running on an anti-energy platform in an oil state. There's not a single Republican that I can think of that wants biological men to have the right to play women's sports. That's Talafrico. Now, if Texas goes blue, I'll tell you where, I'm just telling you, it's a real possibility. You've got everybody in Texas pay attention. And Governor Abbott has done a great job as your governor. He deserves to be reelected. I don't know if these polls are real. I think these polls have been so off this entire election cycle. I'm telling people not to pay attention to them. But hypocritically, I pay attention to them because it's my job. But if I wasn't so, dead certain that they're so wrong so often, I wouldn't even bring it to your attention. But I'm telling you, there's only one way to stop this. And that's for everybody listening to my voice to get out and vote. So take it seriously. That's all I can say, Todd. Appreciate you. 800-941-SEAN if you want to be a part of the program. John in New Jersey. What's up, John? How are you? Glad you called.
2: Hey, John. Nice to finally speak with you. I've been listening to you for years. And
0: thank you.
2: I think you're a stand-up guy and a good American. So with that said, you mentioned previously about a cashless society that we're in. And you said you're one of the few guys walking around with cash in your pocket. Trust me, you are not the only one. I, too, walk around with cash in my pocket. But I'm starting to see this evolution to where we are going cashless. And about a year ago, my daughter took me to a Who concert at Prudential Center in Newark. And we're on the train. We're getting all excited. She's, oh, Dad, by the way, the arena is completely cashless. And I'm like, well, how do I pay for things? I want to buy a hot dog. I want to buy a beer. I want to buy a T-shirt.
0: Well, I'm sure you have a credit card. I mean, I still carry cash with me, but I have a credit card. I have a bank card. Do you not have that?
2: No, I do, but I'm from the school where I have two credit cards with no balance. To me, I use cash. The credit cards are my emergency. But we've completely evolved now to where you use your credit card, you use your Apple Pay. But I got to tell you, I'm learning to adapt because it is so much easier. As much as I like cash, I still walk around with cash in my pocket. It is easier.
0: Listen, I have tried in vain to get my kids to carry cash. Even for like a year, every time I'd see them, I'd say, well, how much money in cash do you have? They'd have nothing. And I'm like, you need to always have cash on you. What if the card gets rejected? And I've just failed in that mission. Totally, completely, utterly failed. But I tried. I've been trying.
2: Oh, I have kids in their 30s.
0: Yeah.
2: Four kids. And believe me, I've tried too, but they're just, well, no, Dad, just use your phone. It's so much easier. It's this. This generation, things are just different.
0: They are. Well, listen, that's the least of our worries right now. I'm just saying. But I'm a little old. I like to tip in cash. I like to give people just hard cash. They look at it. They can tell what they got. That's just the way I roll. I don't know. Old school. What can I tell you?

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0: I'm Lisa Lucera, Fox News. Five terrorist suspects arrested near a U.S.-run airbase in England.
1: The five men, all Brits in their 20s, were arrested on suspicion of terror and explosives offences at the airbase RAF Fairford early yesterday. The men will remain under investigation and are subject to stringent conditions. Head of UK counter-terror policing Lawrence Taylor says officers are looking at every angle,
2: including that this may be actively committed by proxies or individuals either knowingly or unknowingly working on behalf of a foreign state.
1: RAF Fairford has been used by the US Air Force in bombing missions against Iran.
0: Fox says Jonathan Savage in London. The five were arrested after a farmer spotted their vehicle and thought they looked suspicious. President Trump said he was surprised they were released on bail. The president says the U.S. and Iran continue to talk through mediators to try to find an end to the conflict.
3: Despite President Trump rejecting that latest Iranian ceasefire proposal, it sounds like the president is still open to diplomacy. U.S. officials have confirmed to Fox News that President Trump is willing to give Iranian sanctions relief and release frozen funds in exchange for concrete progress on nuclear issues.
0: Fox's Jeff Paul in Tel Aviv. President Trump announcing plans for a new steel plant in Iowa.
4: The project is expected to create up to 6,000 new construction jobs, nearly 2,000 manufacturing and mining jobs, and add another $95 billion to the U.S. economy.
0: The president says Mesabi Metallics has invested $15 billion in the project. Steelmaking is expected to begin in 2030. A suspect under arrest in connection with the shooting death of a Kentucky state trooper. Trooper Hayden Phillips was shot while patrolling along Interstate 85 in Warren County earlier today. 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
24: 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And so is his very popular countdown. T-minus 36 days until election.

0: 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Coming up next, our final news roundup and information overload hour.
1: All right, news roundup and information overload hour. 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It's 800-941-SHAWN if you want to be a part of the program. In a minute, we will be joined by our friend, founder, editor-in-chief, chief investigative reporter, justthenews.com, John Solomon will be with us. He has put together the foreword for a new book. It's called The Intellect of Charlie Kirk, a never-before-seen introduction by Charlie Kirk. And he's telling stories, and I'm kind of disappointed in myself because I knew Charlie, I knew him pretty well, but most of our discussions, contact, had to do with politics. And I never really got to know the person that was on the road and doing Prove Me Wrong and going to the college campuses. We talked about that, but not to the extent I wish we did. And, you know, I want to play a couple of clips of Charlie. He once said that he wanted to be remembered for courage of my faith. I think he is remembered for that. I think his dream came true. Unfortunately, it came way too young.
2: If I die, everything just goes away. How would you, if you could be associated with one thing, how would you want to be remembered?
3: I want to be remembered for courage for my faith. That would be the most important thing. Most important thing is my faith in my life.
1: Now, I know this may seem controversial in this day and age for anyone to even say it, but he said that he advocates, and again, he's saying this to a crowd that's never heard this before. He's telling people to find their faith, embrace their faith. Like we learned, I didn't know that he practiced Shabbat and would turn off his phone, you know, Friday at sundown and wouldn't turn it back on until Sunday. I did not know he was living his life that way. And I just came to admire it. And I watched him and Erica do sessions together at Turning Point events. Again, after he passed, things that I missed at the time. I mean, we all have busy schedules and I like the fact that everybody's like a spoke in the wheel. Everyone's doing their thing. And, you know, it all kind of helps a rising tide to lift all boats. But this is him advocating against sex before marriage to bring back purity. How many college kids are hearing this today? Listen.
3: So in dating, look, I do not think you should have sex before marriage. I know that's a provocative take. I think sex is holy. And by the way, it's not just a religious take. I actually think that if you introduce sex into dating, then all of a sudden there's kind of like a dilution of what exactly will be the ultimate physical crescendo of marriage. So you can actually make a rational, reasonable, non-religious argument for that. Anyway, that's like a whole other topic that we could discuss another time, but I will defend that. I actually think bring back purity, bring back saving yourself for marriage.
1: One other thing that Charlie was great at, not only his Prove Me Wrong segments, because these college kids were pretty dumb that he would be debating, you know, and I got to know his pastors, Frank Turek, really well, and Rob McCoy really well, and they're two wonderful people, and he was constantly looking to them to guide him in his faith and his ability to debate people of a different point of view. He even debated Hassan Piker back in 2018. Let's play a clip of that.
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5: How it works?
4: Go live
5: silly.
4: What you preach. Because I, every single...
5: This is as silly.
4: You talked uninterrupted for 5 minutes. Hassan, let me...
5: Okay, go ahead. Sorry, you're right.
4: I live what I practice. I am a free market capitalist. I employ people. I took a risk. I have my own startup business. Every single day, I practice what I preach. He wants other people to contribute to what he considers to be a good idea, what he considers will make the world a better place. You have the freedom to go live as a socialist. Go do it, Hassan. What's stopping you?
1: I mean, extremely relevant in light of what we now know about Hassan Piker and how active he has been in this campaign. Anyway, so John Solomon, our friend, wrote the foreword for this new book, The Intellect of Charlie Kirk. It's a collection of writings, ideas, and stories from a transformative America. It includes never-before-seen introduction by Charlie Kirk. And John was very close friends with him, and he joins us now. Well, this is a different interview than we're used to doing, but it was a side of Charlie Kirk that most people didn't know.
6: Yeah. You know, everybody's talked to him about the activists, about the election work, about the student engagement that he did. But behind the man, when you got to know him as a person, he was this extraordinarily deep intellect. He had an unbelievable brilliance about him. his mind was like a supercomputer. And he taught me something at a time in my life when I started to think, well, maybe the debate isn't worth it anymore. Well, you can't debate these crazy people. They're never going to listen to anything. And Charlie truly believed that having a conversation, a civil conversation with his intellect, could turn people into thinking a different way. And he was right. He learned the Socratic method. He wrote columns. He wrote speeches. He prepared for every campus event that he ever went to be a master person who could debate on the issues and turn someone's thinking in the middle of a debate. And I think that got lost in his assassination. So we wanted to step back at Just the News. We created a special book label called Just the Books. And we went to the guy who actually worked with Charlie often to write the columns, to write the books, to prepare for some of those epic debates that he was going to have. And he gave us some insights, and he tells a firsthand story of what it was like to see Charlie's intellect evolve. And we wanted this to be one of the legacies of Charlie, not just his assassination, his martyrdom, not just the TPUSA extraordinary legacy that he created and his infrastructure that will live on for decades to come, but the intellect of the man. He was a serious intellectual, and he used it for good.
1: Well, he used it for good. And as I got to know Frank Turek, and he's been on this program, and Rob McCoy's been on this program, and they've both been on TV, and he had these amazing people around him that he surrounded himself with that had incredible, you know, spiritual knowledge. And that seems to be on top of his desire to be, you know, driving younger voters into politics. And again, hearing things that they were never going to hear anywhere else. I mean, come on, John, how many kids talk about not having sex before they get married? Nobody.
6: Oh.
1: It just doesn't happen in this day and age. How many people are telling kids to get in church? The only thing, interestingly, I disagreed with Charlie on that I heard him say was, even if you can't afford kids, to have them. I'm like, yeah, I don't know if I agree with that part. I think you might want to wait until you can afford them because they're pretty expensive.
6: They are expensive. There's no doubt about it. Listen, how many kids talk about the Socratic method as a part of life? Charlie believed that this idea of using the Socratic method of having a question-based dialogue, meaning if someone asked him something, he'd respond with a question, and he would expose their contradictions, particularly those who were far leftists. And he would create these journeys, these intellectual journeys. There aren't many kids at age 19, which is when I first met Charlie, all the way through that had that level of intellect, had that level of passion that he built it into his lifestyle. And I think that's what this book captures. It's amazing by asking questions and engaging in a debate, how much reasoning you can create and also how much contradictions, particularly when it comes to those who subscribe to the far left philosophies today, the socialism and the communism, how easy it is to expose their contradictions. Charlie lived his life dedicated to that. I don't think a lot of people knew that. This is the first time I've ever seen something written that captured this side of him.
1: No, I learned this from his pastors, and both of them, interestingly, have become friends of mine, and I kind of look to them, too, as mentors, and I'm learning from both of them as well. I think we should all be lifelong learners. And then the spiritual side of mankind, you cannot ignore that we are of spirit. You know, I interviewed people that had near-death experiences and went to heaven for my podcast, and it did really well.
6: Yeah.
1: I interviewed, and I think we're dropping it tomorrow, I have to check, people that had a near-death experience and went to hell. And did you ever read Dante's Inferno? Did you ever read the Screwtape Letters? Did you ever read Taylor Caldwell, you know, she wrote a book, Dialogues with the Devil. Do you ever read any of those books?
6: Dante's Inferno, absolutely. I mean, that's a must reading. And you're right. We don't think about this enough in life, but we need to.
1: We need to. I mean, and all of the spiritual warfare that's going on, I think, is very real. And the way they described it, you know, one guy in particular was not very religious, and he had this near-death experience. And he instinctively said that he was going straight to hell and describes what he saw down there and the pain and the separation from God and just agony at a level you cannot describe, seeing demons. You know, all right, for those that might think this is crazy talk, well, why does the Lord's Prayer say, lead us not into temptation, but deliver us from evil, right?
6: That's right. Yes.
1: You know, pretty straightforward. But this was the side of Charlie that a lot of people didn't know.
6: It was such an amazing side to see. And, you know, my last interaction with it was just a couple weeks before he passed. And I have to admit, I was a little grouchy because he asked me to come out to an event in Colorado. It was going to be like a 3-flight hop at the end of August. I was really busy and I was grouching about it, but I did it. Got on the plane. I got on the ground in Colorado and this unbelievable student picks me up at the airport and says, hey, I'm going to take you there. And she starts telling me her life story about she's an athlete, but she became very disillusioned and how Charlie and TPUSA and getting surrounded by people of like thinking got her back onto a great path. And I thought, wow, that was an amazing experience in the car. I get to the event and like within minutes of just being around Charlie and talking to him, your whole spirit picks up. You're like, why was I so grouchy about coming here? I'm glad I came here. And we're just about to get on stage for our Q&A. And I said to him, hey, Charlie, we got a country to save. It was right. And he turns around to me and says, no, John, we got Western civilization to save. And he stopped me in my tracks for a second. It was such a powerful moment to realize someone so young could see the stakes of the moment we were living in, that it wasn't just the American experience we were trying to save, but all of Western culture. And it led us into this discussion about what was going on in Europe and Great Britain. And I went back on the plane the next morning because I turned around one morning, came back the very next day. I was invigorated on the plane. That's what Charlie could do to you. His intellect, his passion, his ability to see the big picture and to bring faith into everything that he did. I went out grouching and I came back completely the one who was rewarded by the experience. And that was what was amazing about Charlie.
1: All right, quick break, right back. More with John Solomon on the other side, justthenews.com. 800-941-SEAN is our number this Monday if you want to be a part of the program as we continue.
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23: I said nothing else, but maybe I shouldn't have said that. Maybe that wasn't my business.
6: It's funny that Charlie, he wanted to engage everyone with his intel, even if he thought they were crazier than a bat and off the radar. He always believed that getting into a debate with someone and using that Socratic math and walking him through it might lead them to some enlightenment, some realization. And I've met many people like, Charlie changed my life. He changed my thinking. It's amazing how fearless he was in wanting to debate people, because he thought at the end of the day, no matter how crazy your thoughts were, that a debate might lead you somewhere good. And that is a side of him that it took me a long time to appreciate how ingrained it was in him, that no matter who the person was, no how far they were. I remember one time we were talking on the phone. It was during a period of time where he was facing some criticism about some Martin Luther King comments he had made. There was someone that engaged him. I'm like, Charlie, why in God's name would you even take the call? He's like, because you know what? If I ask a few questions and begin to debate, maybe some good will come of it. It was such an amazing moment for me to realize that he truly believed that debate would change people, that intellect would change people, that having a conversation in an era where we stay in our foxholes and often don't talk to the other side, that could change the country. And he forever changed my outlook on how we're going to engage with people going forward.
23: Well, he changed it, and he did it with intellect, and he did it with a smile, and he did it good-naturedly. I'll tell you this, he's missed. He was a great guy. And tell us more about the book and how people can get it, John.
6: Yeah, I'm so excited about it. The Intellect of Charlie Cook is, Kirk is the title. You go to jtnmarketplace.com. You can get a copy there today. Buy a copy for a young person somewhere today. There's a young person in a college campus or a high school campus that feels disillusioned by the people around them. They're being pressured into not having the values that their family, their faith told them to hold on to. A book like this could make a difference. That's why we wrote it. Brent Hamacek wrote the book. He was really the ghostwriter who helped Charlie put together a lot of things. When Charlie got busier and busier, he got to see a side of Charlie no one else did. In many ways, it's a little bit like the book Tuesdays with Maury. You get this unbelievable insight into Charlie through these writings and the intellect he was doing. It's a fantastic book, jtnmarketplace.com, easy to get.
23: 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John Solomon, appreciate you. 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John, we'll talk soon. 800-941-SHAWN is our number if you want to be a part of the program. Everybody needs a safety security strategy. This is a dangerous world. There's a lot of evil in it. 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Now, sometimes there's only one option that's going to work, and that's a lethal option. You don't want that option, but if trouble comes your way, somebody wants to kill you, kill your family, you really don't have any other choice. 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And here's the beauty of it. 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
1: All right, 25 now till the top of the hour. Your call's coming up, 800-941-SEAN this Monday if you want to be a part of the program. 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

0: My sauce.
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0: You were going to say something. I knew you were going
1: to. Well, it's not silver platter. You don't know the name of the product, do you?
0: Okay, I'm sorry. I'm pronouncing it wrong.
1: Yeah, Linda, you wanna help?
2: No, it's fine. It could be a new version of silver palette. It could be a silver palette on your silver platter for your lasagna for this Thanksgiving.
1: And what's the full name of the product?
2: Silver Palette Pasta Sauce.
1: It's not sauce. There's no such word as sauce.
2: There is. In fact, Sylvia is confirming said sauce.
1: Sylvia,
2: as we speak.
1: Sylvia has as thick an accent as you do.
2: She's
1: so
2: got
1: let's
2: a
1: be
2: thicker
1: real.
2: Accent than me. I'm impressed by her, actually. I think it's good for the people of Tennessee to feel something authentic like Sylvia.
1: All right, Sylvia. Listen, I bet, but the people in Tennessee, probably every person, if or close to every person, says, where in New York or New Jersey are you from, correct?
0: Kind of, sometimes.
2: How long have you been there?
0: When I say whatever.
1: Whatever.
2: But how long have you been there?
0: 8 years.
2: Oh, yeah, you're still new.
1: 8 years is not new.
2: It's not old.
0: Well, I used to live in Arizona. That was worse.
2: Oh, God. I mean, your hair looks good, but it's so dry.
0: Oh, yeah.
1: Tennessee is awesome. I don't know what Linda's talking about.
2: No, she said Arizona. And I said, I like Tennessee a lot.
1: Yeah, I was out there campaigning with, who was it? J.D. Hayworth years ago. And it was 125 or 30 degrees. You could fry an egg on your car.
2: It's crazy.
1: And he's like, why are you complaining? It's a dry heat. And I go, it's not a dry heat. It's like,
2: it's still hot.
1: I can't breathe heat. It's like Dante's Inferno. I was living in hell.
2: That's because they're so used to it, though. They don't feel it anymore. That's the difference.
1: Well, it's not like that where I live in Florida.
2: Oh, God, it's so humid there.
1: No, it's not. No, wrong. You're wrong.
2: I'm not wrong.
1: You're wrong.
2: You're just used to it. And plus, you're cold and clammy all the time. You love it.
1: Anyway, Sylvia, what's on your mind?
0: I want to tell you that I have Simply Safe.
1: So. Oh, they're great, aren't they?
0: Yes. And I can watch my granddaughter in the backyard. So
1: she watches a granddaughter
2: not
1: in
2: for
1: the
2: nothing.
1: Backyard.
2: She's caller of the day. She's using the sauce. She's protecting her house. She's got Simply Safe, Silver Palette. Do you carry a burner, Sylvia? It's a trifecta.
0: Not yet.
2: Oh, see that?
1: You definitely need one.
0: Okay. Yeah, you know. But anyway, I also want to say I have a couple of things. One is nobody understands Trump. They don't see the big picture at all. They don't see the big picture. And I watch your friend, Mr. O'Reilly, about the, you know, gouging of the prices of gas. I work at a fuel center. I tell everybody, keep the faith, keep the faith. Don't give up. You know, it's going to get better. And nobody believes me. You know, some do, some don't. I just say, come on, you got to, you know.
1: Let me tell you what the Iranians are doing. They're dragging this out because they want it to impact the elections.
0: Exactly.
1: Now, with that said, Iran will never have a nuclear weapon because of one man and the political courage he had. And that's Donald Trump. And, you know, people can debate the right or wrongness of the decision. To me, he had no choice.
0: Right.
1: Period. We have Marco Rubio on TV tonight. I'm telling you, he had no choice.
0: And I believe you completely. But let me tell you, my granddaughter wants to pray for Trump every day. She says she doesn't understand. She didn't understand about Charlie either, why someone hates some person so much. So she prays for them every day.
1: Well, she's got a good heart because she's got a good grandmother.
0: Yeah, well, I try. But, you know, I try to keep her on the straight, you know, and be honest what's going on. You know, you got to.
1: Well, let me put it a way that I think everybody can understand. If everybody's concerned about, let's say, the Strait of Hormuz, what would the Strait of Hormuz be like in the future with a nuclear-armed Iran? They would hold the world hostage. This war will come to an end. Sooner than later.
0: Also, you have to
1: this conflict.
0: Because my granddaughter is going to grow up in this world. And we have to make sure as people now that these kids, they're our future.
1: I would feel if I was on my deathbed tomorrow, and maybe some people think I'm on my deathbed because I sound like crap today, but I just have a cold. It's not a big deal. But I'm just telling you, if we left our kids and grandkids to have to deal with a nuclear-armed Iran, one day they would use that weapon. That's how fanatical and sick they are. And I believe that with all my heart, mind, and soul. They think they're

0: doing the work of God. They think they're going to be rewarded in heaven with virgins. It's weird. And radical Islamists are dangerous. So, you know, what he did made the world a better, safer place. And maybe there is a political price he'll pay. I hope not. I hope not among conservatives that are thinking. Because if you're thinking, you know, this just is something that had to be done.
1: All right,
0: Sylvia, we love you. Get some silver palette pasta sauce. Have fun down in Tennessee. Go to Music Row and stop by Big and Rich's big place, okay?
1: All right. Linda, give him heck, okay?
2: You got it, Sylvia. In your honor.
0: How about leave me alone?
2: No, that's not fun.
0: Rick in South Carolina. What's up, Rick? How are you? Glad you called, sir.
3: Oh, hey, Sean. Thanks for taking my call. And I wanted to say that I moved from California to South Carolina, and my cost of living literally dropped by 50%.
0: Yep.
3: The drastic change was just a shock. I can't explain it in words, the difference. And, of course, the society is so much more civil. But when I talk to my neighbors and so forth and tell them how costly things are in California, they're not only not aware of it, they sort of don't believe it. And I think the Republican Party is really making a mistake by not getting that word out. I mean, you can drive a leftist insane if you just say, if you're so good at lowering prices, then how come Democratic states are so frickin' expensive? And so while you do a great job, I think the Republican Party is just doing a terrible job.
0: Well, I think we've opened up a roadmap. They're crazy, radical, extreme, and they want to shred the Constitution. I looked at another story today. Several Democratic-run cities across the U.S. are in such decay that, you know, because of their left-wing policies, Seattle is a slowly dying city. And people are leaving these states in droves, and you can't blame them. I'm telling you right now, if in fact Steve Hilton loses in California and Bruce Blakeman loses in New York, you're going to see another massive wave of migration out of those two states. That's my prediction.
3: One more thing.
0: Yes, sir.
3: I went on three very left-wing talk shows last Thursday and Friday, and all I asked them was, if Democrats are so good at lowering prices, then why are blue states so expensive? And they spent 2 days after I hung up just berating me. They were hysterically berating me.
0: What are the liberal talk shows? I don't even know any liberal talk shows that are successful.
3: They're on Sirius FM. Some other guy. And they spent 3 days, I mean 2 days, just berating me. Rick from South Carolina. I was famous in the left-wing talk show.
0: Well, at least now you have people listening, number one. And number two, people that matter. Look, we're not going to change the hearts of these radical socialists. They're not going to all of a sudden, oh, Hannity's right. Oh, Fox News is right. Oh, Drick in South Carolina is right. They're not going to do that. But what they will do is just get louder and angrier and more radicalized and more extreme. Look, I know that there's a level of overconfidence on the left right now. And I'm just saying to everybody, do not let the legacy media mob, which is invested in being their spokespeople, impact your psychology going into this election. If everybody votes as though their vote will be the deciding vote for your local congressman, congresswoman, senator, then we'll win the election. We'll win. We'll shock the world. We'll defy historical trends. The opportunity exists. You know, some people are voting early. I would just say to people, if you can vote early, vote early. I'm not against voting early, even though it's not ideal. I don't think you should be voting 45 days out of an election like they are in the Commonwealth of Virginia. But anyway, I appreciate your kind words. Thank you, sir. Keep up the good work. Leslie is also in Tennessee. Leslie, how are you? Glad you called.
4: Hey, thanks, Sean. Appreciate you having me on the show. And just kind of highlighting on what you just said about knowing who you're voting for. A special example is the governor of Virginia that was voted in, how Abigail Spanbarger is showing her socialist spots little by little.
0: We refer to her as Scamburger because she ran on one platform and did everything that she didn't tell the people of Virginia she was going to do.
4: Oh, yeah. Miss Wenzel Earl Sears would have been a better choice for Virginia, that's for sure. But just recently, she just overturned very quietly, which was kind of bizarre, the Protect and Preserve Act that Glenn Youngkin had put into place, which would protect girls in all school sports divided by the male and the female gender. And saying that she's now saying there shouldn't be any differences and she's there to protect the LGBTQ plus community, which is to me unbelievable. When the Virginia State Board of Health, 10 to 15, voted unanimously to put the new regulation into place in last year. And what questions me is how the new elected Attorney General Jay Jones, who is also another snake in the grass, if all people remember, threatened the Republican Attorney General Todd Gilbert with two bullets to the head, three people, two bullets, and got elected. So, I mean, this is craziness in Virginia. It's almost like they get what they deserve, but they're a neighboring state, and I have family that lives in Virginia, so this is, boggling that they were able to take this regulation by Glenn Youngkin, who was beloved by all Virginians at the time, and said this was a withdrawn regulation, and the chairperson of the board had no idea that there was anything that was withdrawn. So how... You know, how could that be if it's just...
0: It's sad that these people, they don't run on who they really are. I mean, that's now the adopted strategy of the DSA candidates, you know, as evidenced by AOC. Oh, that's woke 1.0 crazy, or, you know, Scamburger, you know, running on one platform and she had totally different intentions the whole time. We see the same thing with Telefrico. We see the same thing with Abdul El-Sayed. We see the same thing with Troy Jackson. We see the same thing in Kansas. We see the same thing in Iowa. We see the same thing in Alaska. We see the same thing. Sherrod Brown will be a total DSA sycophant when all said and done if he ever got elected from Ohio. So all of these races matter. That's why Sununu needs to win in New Hampshire. That's why Susan Collins needs to win in Maine. You raise good points. I hope people are paying attention. I am trying to the best of my ability, let people know what is at stake here. You know, I'll go back to something Bill Maher said before the 24 election. He said, what am I going to do if Kamala loses? He goes, nothing. I'm going to keep doing my job. I will keep doing my job. I'm not leaving the fight if we lose. I'm just telling you we can prevent it. And now is the time to pay attention even more. Listen, health, wellness, fitness, nutrition, longevity. These are real topics, top of mind topics for every American. One of the keys is to be really consistent with your routine, working out, eating right, making smart choices. Don't fall back into bad habits. That's why meeting Peter Harris was perfect timing for me. Now, Peter and his father created Grainberry cereals to give you a healthier choice without sacrificing flavor. 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
0: Okay, she's another crazy New Yorker. 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That's all I have to say. 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

All right, that's going to wrap things up for today. A great Hannity tonight, 9 Eastern on Fox. Secretary of State Marco Rubio, Caroline Leavitt tonight, Nancy Grace tonight, Brianna Lyman hitting the streets, and much more news you'll never get from your corrupt, abusively biased legacy media mob. Set your DVR tonight, Hannity on Fox. We'll see you tonight, back here tomorrow. Thank you for making this show possible.

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8: Calls this a very serious situation. I'm Lisa Lucera, Fox News. Secretary of State Marco Rubio's first public comments after five men were arrested in England near a U.S.-controlled airbase.
9: One that clearly involves the hands of a foreign actor.
8: On Fox's Hannity, Air Base RAF Fairford has been in use for U.S. missions against Iran. The men, all British and in their 20s, were arrested on suspicion of terror and explosives offenses. They're out on bail. The U.K. police say the investigation continues. President Trump said this afternoon he was surprised the men were released on bail, and the president is rejecting Iran's latest ceasefire talks.
10: President Trump is not signing off on an Iranian offer to reopen the Strait of Hormuz as part of a week-long ceasefire. The president says the plan is an act of desperation, arguing Iran is losing badly and on the verge of economic collapse. Iran's foreign minister says only diplomacy will end the conflict, characterizing the U.S. position as a deadlock. Negotiators from both countries are continuing talks through mediators, though an agreement to end the fighting, reopen the strait, and lift a U.S. naval blockade has not been reached. President Trump says he is still considering whether or not to renew airstrikes.
8: Fox's Jared Halpern at the White House. The cleanup underway along the Atlantic coast after a nor'easter that hung around for 2.5 days.
11: It wasn't the inland freshwater flooding, the rain flooding that was a concern. It was the coastal flooding, the seawater coming in. Now, for the last 5 days, we've had an onshore wind. It's been pushing the water in, even during low tide. The low tide, not able to escape that much because the wind is essentially pinning it in like a wall. Now the flow, it's moving directly out into the Atlantic, which is great news. That means we don't have any more coastal flooding concerns, but the damage has already been done.
8: Fox Weather's Bob Van Dillen in Manasquan, New Jersey. In the Pacific, Hurricane Polo is beginning to flood some streets in Baja California, sir. 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
31: He's here. 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
32: Well, hey there. Thank you for being here. And this is the show that is just going to continue to get better as we go along. And the reason it will continue to get better isn't necessarily because I am planning on just kind of like stinking it up out of the gate and maybe get better with time, but I don't entirely discount that possibility either. But actually, what we're going to talk about is going to get better over the course of the show. And by that, I mean, we're going to start out talking about how the West is lost and how we are continuing to get our ass kicked by Islam. Today was another just chapter and verse in that, and how the UK is screwing us every which way. Then we're going to end up getting into a happier topic. We're going to win in Iran, and I'm going to lay out exactly how it's happening right now, what really ended up going down coming out of the weekend, the UN, the Xi meeting, all those things last week, And then we're going to end by talking about, in the third hour, a tale of two economies, but is it? Like, things are actually very close to being incredibly great. I know. It may not feel like it. I'm going to demonstrate all this stuff. Hey there, it is Brian Mudd. I am in for the great one, Mark Levin, obviously. And actually, as I talk about the show continuing to get better as we go along, it's going to keep getting better after the show, too, because Mark will be back with you tomorrow. So you've got that going for you, too. As we get going today, you can always connect with me at Brian Mudd Radio socially, the Brian Mudd Show podcast, wherever you get your podcasts. Always an honor and a pleasure to be here with you. So start out talking about how the West is lost, and mean that in multiple ways. I mean, it's just and the things that just do not begin to make sense. Out of Scotland Yard today, we hear this.
1: The five men who were arrested are being released on police bail this afternoon. To be very clear, this does not mean that the investigation is over. They are subject to stringent conditions on their movement and contact with others.
32: The very stringent, the stringent control, we're going to be looking at you. Hey, what is it? So we have five potential terrorists that are taken in by the Brits. And they're there for not quite 40 hours. And I guess somewhere along the way is like, you guys, you've been here a while. I mean, it's been, what, 35, almost 40 hours. You got to be tired, right? Yeah. I mean, this isn't comfortable. I tell you what, we'll go ahead. You don't do these terroristic kind of things again. And we're going to keep an eye on you. It'd be very stringent. Very stringent. So tell me if anything about this sounds even somewhat reasonable. You had the British police that released five terror suspects on bail today. After, of course, they were arrested on suspicion of a terror plot targeting a U.S. airbase in Britain this weekend. Because naturally, that's what you do with Islam. Oh, I'm sorry. Their faces were blurred out. This is the other thing. We've really got to protect their identity. Because they're children. Actually, they're not children either. We just really have to, for some reason, protect our identities. And we're told that they're just young Brits between the ages of 23 and 25. Just young Brits. I mean, no one should be jumping to a conclusion that young men who look to be of Arab descent from London, arrested for attempted terrorism on a U.S. Air Force base, an Air Force base, by the way, that had previously been identified by Iran as a legitimate target, and whom President Trump said had been on the intelligence community's radar. Now, we should not in any way think that this is part of like some kind of Islamic terror operation. No, no. These are just young Brits. They're young. I mean, they could be, for all you know, confused with being like a young, strapping Prince William or Harry. You know, you can see that. That's why we had to blur out their faces. They really just do think you're stupid. I mean, with these Arab-like looking guys with their faces, they're blurred out. You know, they're just Brits, just from London. If it walks like a duck and it quacks like a duck, it could be a cat. Could still be a cat. Or something like that. So anyway, naturally, the next thing you do, other than we've got to protect their identity, is let them out on bail. So under British law, the five detainees could have been held for up to 14 days without even bringing any charges. Now, they have been charged, but even without any charges being brought, they could have been held up for up to 14 days. Or in the case of five potential, like just, you know, young strapping Brit terrorists. We're going to let you out in under 2 days. Why not? You know, the bail release came after testing of, quote, barrels of material found in the back of three vans they drove to the base were not viable explosive materials. Okay, so we're being told that the stuff in their vans driven to the Air Force base were not viable explosive materials. But we have been told by British authorities that, you know, we're really keeping an eye on you, stringent conditions on your movement and your contact with others. So maybe it turns out they weren't skilled terrorists. Maybe it turns out that there really was a perfectly legitimate reason for these five young Brits who have driven three large vans with large containers of material to the edge of our military base and then exited the vans with masks in the middle of the night. So in reality, we don't know much about this case in large part because, well, you know, authorities aren't telling us much about this case. But since when have you ever heard of releasing terror suspects on bail less than 2 days after an arrest? Have you ever heard of such a thing? Officials also said they're, quote, working to establish the full circumstances of the activity of those arrested, their knowledge, and any motivation behind this incident. Well, thank you for that. Thank you for that. Which, of course, it's always easier to do those things when you've already released those suspects on bail, right? It would be much easier to be able to establish what goes on with them when they're out of jail. So by way of comparison, I was just kind of curious. Do you know the average detention for federal offenses in the United States? What do you think the average pretrial detention for federal offenses in the United States is? This isn't terrorism, just average pretrial detention. It's 353 days. 353. So, you know how it is a lot more comfortable to be an illegal immigrant, be an illegal alien in a sanctuary city, in a sanctuary state, than it is, say, in my home state of Florida? It would appear that it is much more comfortable to be a terrorist suspect in the UK than it would be in the United States. And this is also, and this is what really gets me, the latest indication of how the West is being lost. It is the case of political correctness that's killing us. Or in this case, came close to, but British society, but also increasingly what's happening in our society. Because as I've talked about, this is still about Islam. Give you a little idea here. According to the most recent UK census, which is over 5 years old, they do theirs around the decade turn when we do ours too, meaning the figures I'm about to give you are almost certainly a lot higher today, but this is the latest we had to go on, so from 5-6 years ago. Back then, approximately 15% of the greater London population was Islamic, with three boroughs supporting Islamic populations over 30%. This is how you have just your Brits from London that turn out to be Islamic terror. We don't know that. We don't know that. They could be, like, you know, in line to the ground for all we know, right? So anyway, in 2000, the Islamic population of the area was 7%. Okay, so by 2021, 15% in the greater London area. 20 years prior, it was 7%. If you go back 20 more years at the onset of the Muslim Brotherhood's 100-year plan, the Islamic population in that area was only 2.6%. Okay, you notice a trend? Every 20 years, the share of the population in that area has more than doubled, which is no small task when you talk about a city as large as London and the suburbs. That takes some doing. And it just so happened the last time I was with you guesting for The Great One, it was September 11th and the 25th anniversary of it. And I just so happened to talk about the Islamist 100-year plan and actually how we're losing in that plan. Like, we have not paid attention. You know, I mentioned that we forgot on the 25th anniversary of 9/11, because what a joke it is. The greatest insult. Who in their right mind would have believed that 25 years later you'd have an Islamist that was the mayor of New York City? We went from Rudy Giuliani to Kami Mamdani. I mean, you can't make that crap up if that isn't a sign of how much progress they had made. But beyond that, what I also brought to you was just the incredible growth of influence of Islam and the desire, the increasing reach of ultimately Islamic law, which is what takes hold when communities are taken over within the United States. You know, specifically, if you happen to miss that particular show, there were exactly two Islamic elected officials within the United States on September 11th of 2001. And today, there are 255 Islamists in elected capacities within the United States, including 4 members of Congress, 11 mayors, 18 judges, 2 to 255. And then this cycle would already have, on top of that, you've got candidates like, you know, the Michigan man, you know, just your normal Midwestern values, salt to the earth kind of guy. You know, the Abdul El Said, that guy, just your Michigan gander. He's born right. He's kind of like just the London, the strapping London lads that were released today. They got a certain talking to, I'm sure. I could even see, like, you know, Scotland Yard with their nightstick, like, in their hand, slapping their hand, going, "We're going to keep our eye on you now." Real tough, like. So, yeah, the Islamists are looking and are well positioned to add to the ranks this year and reach still higher levels of elected office this year. So a quick refresh on the 10 basic steps of the Muslim Brotherhood's 100-year plan. And it was effectively an objective for each decade. You build Islamist organizations and networks to coordinate and operate around the world. You establish financial independence within them. You build social institutions within schools, charities, hospitals, and community organizations, you know, grassroots, to be able to exact the cultural change that you're looking for. Then you influence education and intellectual life, cultivating a positive view of Islam. Then you influence the media, including the shaping of events and the way they're covered, all the political correctness that we see in play. Then you enter democratic institutions, specifically placing ideologically committed Muslims into government, NGOs, private organizations, labor unions. Then you use the existing Western institutions to gain control over and manipulate the Western way of life. Then you build political alliances. Then, or in their case, there's pretty much taking over a Democrat Party now between DSA and the Islamists, you know. Then you develop parallel institutions. This is a long-term objective that includes developing sufficiently strong Muslim institutions and communities that can operate with increasing autonomy. Dearborn, for example. And then the long-term ideological expansions, the final step of the Islamic conversion at the end of the 100-year plan. That includes, yes, the implementation of Sharia or Islamic law. Good times. And for more good times, be right back. I'm Brian Mudd, in for The Great One.
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0: absolutely remain under investigation as we explore multiple lines of inquiry. I also know there is significant interest in whether the current geopolitical context has a bearing on this incident. At Counterterrorism Policing, we are working within this context every single day. And at this stage, we are keeping an open mind in this investigation.
1: Oh, that's good! It's so good to keep an open mind and to be open-minded, and it's so good to release terror suspects on bail in under 40 hours, because why not? And it's so good to protect their identity, because, you know, why wouldn't you protect the identity of five? Is like, I'm sorry, just could be London lads is all they are. Oh my gosh, these people. It reminds me. So, you know, again, that's the Scotland Yard guy. He's supposed to be like the head security guy. And he's like, we're going to be very open-minded. We're very open-minded here. Remember my dad when I was young? He said, it is really good to be open-minded, but not to the point where your brain falls out. And herein lies. This is true of the left in this country. It's true of the left in England. It's true of the left everywhere. Their mind is so freaking open that their brain is falling out. This, by the way, explains the homosexual alphabet. How is it that you went from, hey, we're happy to be out of the closet, to now we have a whole homosexual alphabet and we just got tired of adding on letters, so we added a plus? Because, you know, if you can think of it, you could be it, that kind of thing. They used to be like the case when it came to achievement, not like, I identify as a frog, so, you know, or I'm really kind of a hermaphrodite. So in this case, we're very open-minded. We're very open-minded that maybe these aren't Islamic terrorists or something like that. We're very open-minded that maybe they really, we don't know where this is going to go. You never can tell these things. So we're talking about what really goes on here, and I'm going to bring this home coming up next. Brian Mudd in for the great one, Mark Levin.
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3: Fox News, I'm Tom Rigotti. SpaceX's Starship, the largest rocket ever built, achieves orbit for the first time, Fox's Jonathan Suri reports.
4: The rocket's first stage booster separated from the main ship and made a controlled splashdown off the South Texas coast. As the main ship continued its ascent, one of its six Raptor engines shut down early. While that was unplanned, flight controllers determined it was safe to proceed with the mission and inserted the spacecraft into low Earth orbit.
3: SpaceX is hoping the spacecraft will one day carry a crew to Mars. Five men taken into custody in connection with a potential terror plot on a UK military base used by the U.S. for attacks against Iran. Fox's Stephanie Bennett reports.
5: Police say the suspects, aged 23 to 25, are from London. They were initially taken into custody on suspicion of plotting a terrorist act.
3: The suspects have been released on bond. 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
15: Next. Hey, Alfie, what can I get for you?
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15: 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Mainly working here. You?
16: 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Ooh, could I get oat milk with that latte, please?
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16: 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Ooh, and I'll grab an almond croissant, too.
15: Wait, what? 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
24: Or unknowingly working on behalf of a foreign state.
1: Yeah, so if this was an Islamic terror proxy, because, you know, Iran, the largest state sponsor of terror in the world, you know, they happen to be responsible for Hamas, Hezbollah, the Houthis. So if by chance these are members of a terror proxy of Iran, so we're keeping our minds open to that. That's why we, the Great Brits, have released them on bail under 2 days that they were detained, and we released them on bail. But they could be members of an Islamic terror proxy. They could be members of an Iranian terror proxy. It's like a parallel universe. What world is this? How does any of them make any sense? Brian Mudd in for Mark Levin, and this is the story of what went on in England over the weekend and what ended up taking place today, where you ended up having the five men that are said to be from London between the ages of 23 to 25 that were arrested and charged with suspected terror, but then released. And as we are working our way through this, I mean, we've got to be careful about speculation.
24: I'm also very conscious that there is a great deal of speculation about what may or may not have been previously known about potential threats or activity. As I hope the public will understand, I will not always be able to share this type of information. What I do ask is that the public understand that we work hand in glove.

that are students of the Great One. You know, the whole Saul Alinsky rules for radicals thing. We know progressivism has been the ultimate long game. And you take a look at progressivism that goes back to the early part of last century, ended up getting its rules in the form of the rules for radicals in the 60s, and has been just that grinding long game ever since. And you see how those pieces come together and how they're willing to do it. Well, the Islamists, the same way. 100-year plan to make this happen. And they are in year 51, and it's going pretty darn well. So let's talk about the implementation of Sharia or Islamic law. So not so coincidentally to this overall conversation, it happened to be over the weekend that Fox News highlighted the story of a born and raised Warren, Michigan man. His name, Justin Tye, whose values, you might say, are just a little bit different than the other Michigan man. No, because you've got just your Midwestern values, Senate candidate in Michigan, El Said. So Justin Tye views Michigan just a little bit different than the other Michigan man running for Senate. But anyway, in the story entitled Michigan Man Doxed After Exposing His City's Booming Islamic Surge, takes defiant stand. So this Justin Tye was recently doxed after bringing attention to his city's Islamic takeover. And Justin reported that the city that he's lived in for 57 years is in chaos, as you've had 5 mosques that have been established within 7 miles, with a 6th that is on the way, that every available church and every available business building that has been out there is being turned into something Islamic. He said, even including restaurants. Quoting a neighbor of Justin's in the story, the neighbor said, I'm normally laid back. Things don't bother me. But it's like, this is my neighborhood, and they're just taking it over. And that's what bothers me. And they don't care. Right? And that's correct, because there's nothing about Islam, there's nothing about Islamic law that is compatible with Judeo-Christian values. Nothing that is compatible with Islam. There's nothing that is compatible with Islamic law that this country was founded upon. Nothing. You know, remember the exercise that we did with the proliferation of London's population. This is where your head might explode on this thing. Although it may not come as the biggest surprise because of the reputation of Dearborn. But that same exercise we did for London, here is what's happened in Dearborn, Michigan, over that same window of time. So if you go right back around to about the onset of the Muslim Brotherhood's 100-year plan, Dearborn's Islamic population, 1980, stood at approximately 6%. Okay, 1980, about 6% Dearborn. By 2000, 28% of Dearborn's population was Islamic. By the way, back in 2000, 29% said they spoke Arabic at home. So 29% Islamic, with 29% that spoke Arabic at home, which again gives you an idea of assimilation and the like. How about by the 2020 census? This is the most recent information we have to go on. As of 6 years ago, 55% of Dearborn's population was Islamic. Okay, so 6% to 55% in 40 years. You know, it's almost like it was part of a plan. And it's not exactly like Dearborn's small city either. And if it was 55% 6 years ago, again, I mean, no doubt the number's higher today. And we continue to see the stories out of Dearborn regularly to get an idea about that. And so how about Warren, Michigan? The focus of this most recent story by Fox. Well, it's starting from a much, much smaller base, but it tells its own kind of interesting story this way. And you can kind of see what the trajectory can be. In 1980, the Islamic population of Warren, Michigan was approximately 1%. 1%. By 2000, 2.5%. So it more than doubled, but I mean, you're still working off small numbers. By 2020, it was 6%.

0: Okay, so remember how in London, every 20 years, we saw just more than a doubling? Well, you continue to see that pattern here. Remember how in Dearborn, it was even bigger than that, but basically the same principle in play. From 6% to 55% inside of 40 years. That's what happened in Dearborn. So we've gone from 1% to 6% as of 6 years ago in Warren. And by the way, that was just before the proliferation of what's described in the Fox News story. When Islamists came into the community and began taking over buildings of churches and businesses that didn't survive the Governor Gretchen Whitmer COVID lockdown policies. So what happened in Warren is Gretchen Whitmer killed every business there. And then the Islamists said, oh, well, we'll go ahead and take these over. Oh, and the churches too. You know, knocked the churches they knocked out, they turned the churches into mosques. Very nice. Thank you, Gretchen. Praise be. So the percentage is undoubtedly significantly higher in real time. If in 2020 it was 6%, and that was right before we saw the proliferation of what's described, where you had six mosques that popped up since then, a seventh that is being constructed right now, all these restaurants, all these other Islamist-related businesses, again, not assimilation, just takeover. Well, you see what's going on. They're in the proliferation mode the way that Dearborn used to be. The Muslim Brotherhood's 100-year plan is about takeover. It's not about assimilation. This isn't about, well, if we're just tolerant. They're not interested in tolerance. They're interested in takeover. And what they will do is take advantage of the tolerance to bring about their takeover. And so this takes us full circle back to where we started with the London men, just the London lads, just your typical cricket loving, for all we know. They're just like cricket loving, monarch loving Brits, these London lads. Oh, the youth of today. In the Muslim Brotherhood's 100-year plan, generational consolidation is in the sixth stage, or what should be considered the sixth phase of the takeover plan. That is the part of the plan when second and third generation Muslims and Western cultures would then begin to occupy increasingly prominent positions in politics, education, business, media, and civil society. This timeline and their plan corresponds to the 2050s. To the 2050s. But here we are in the 2020s. If you take a look at the Muslim Brotherhood's 100-year plan and you take a look at where they anticipated being by the 2050s, with the second to third generation Muslims and Western cultures that would take on all these different roles in society, they think they're going to get there until the 2050s. Here we are in the 2020s, and from England to Michigan, the second generation Islamists are well ahead of plan. So we're culturally up against an ideological movement that seeks to use a combination of terrorism and population to bring about forced outcomes. Just like what we've seen with no-go zones in London and Gay Paris, which are already governed by Sharia law, to communities like Dearborn and Warren, which are in the process of doing more of the same. And meanwhile, Islamists have found a home in the Democrat Party. They've grown a significant and growing footprint there too. Remember, that was all part of the plan. But the left in this country and the ever woke British government are just seemingly more interested in political correctness than even protecting their citizens or our bases against terrorists. So doing what we've been doing by placating Islamists in the name of tolerance, that's exactly what they count on. That's exactly what they're exploiting for desired takeover. It's still about Islam, and they are still continuing to win. And it seems like every time we have an example, it becomes even that much more absurd, like with what we're dealing with today. For example,
1: I have spoken before about the increasing breadth and complexity of the threats that we are facing. Often this threat becomes visible to us as criminal activity, often at a small scale, and committed by individuals whose primary aim is not terrorism, but a quick financial gain. It can be harder to spot. And to that end, I would ask the public to remain vigilant and report anything suspicious to the police.
0: Oh, there you go. It could just be a little terror for hire. It could just be a side hustle. You know, who hasn't thought about becoming an Islamic terrorist in the name of a little side hustle? It could just be that they're looking to make a little extra money. Who hasn't wanted to pad the pocket by, you know, doing a little Islamic terror? Loading three vans up with chemicals, putting on some masks, and going to a military base to try to blow things. I mean, who hasn't considered that possibility? Just these young London lads and their little side hustle. Meanwhile, what do you think those behind the terror plot are thinking? What do you think the Muslim Brotherhood leaders, as they are continuing to carry out their 100-year plan, what do you think they're thinking about all this? I'm Brian Mudd, in for the great one.
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2: 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They know they're probably wrong. 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

0: them, I wouldn't have done that. Look, they've been very good. They worked with us very closely. We know everything about them. We would not have released them.
1: Yeah, it's a Trump presser today, and he says, hey, so how do you feel about these five London, the London lads? First of all, Trump said, yeah, you know, our intelligence folks have been working with England. We've been tracking these guys for a while, which, by the way, all the other BS that I played from the Scotland Yard guy that said, well, we have a very open mind, and these could have been people that were just like doing a side hustle, you know? You never know. That they released on bail in under 2 days, charged with attempted terrorism, released on bail. Trump saying, yeah, we've been tracking these guys with British intelligence. And he complimented them by saying, yeah, they've been doing a good job. I don't know how much, because it seems like they may not necessarily have been caught in time for whatever it is they were about to carry out, had it not been for one of the farmers that actually was like, hey, this doesn't look good, and called authorities when she saw the masked five London lads outside of those three vans blocking the road to the Air Force base. So Trump, he's like, yeah, they're doing a great job over there. No, I can't believe they were released. We never would have released them in the United States. No, nobody in their right freaking mind would have released five terror suspects targeting an Air Force base. But in London, Scotland Yard, they're doing it, and they're protecting their identities. We wouldn't want to jump to any conclusions or anything like that, you know? Unbelievable, these people. All right, so you might not feel it yet, but we're actually winning the Iran war. I know, sore subject, not a happy topic, but I'm going to tell you what's really up. And it's a better story than it sounds. Up next, Brian Mudd in for Mark Levin.
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9: Is responsible. I'm Lisa Lacera, Fox News. Secretary of State Marco Rubio reacting to the arrest of five men on suspicion of terror and explosives offensive at RAS Fairford, a U.S.-run base in England. He tells Fox's Sean Hannity.
12: We are dealing with elements in the world, and in the case of Iran, for example, who have openly threatened to attack American interests globally. We're going to always take that very seriously. There'll be repercussions for that if it ever were to happen or even attempted.
9: The British men are in their 20s. Authorities say they remain under investigation. The base has been used for U.S. bombing missions against Iran. President Trump said this afternoon the U.S. and Iran continue to talk through mediators. And as for the conflict's outcome...
0: We're going to win. As far as I'm concerned, it's going to be one way or the other. It's going to go pretty quickly.
9: The president predicting once that happens, gas prices will fall and inflation will be eradicated. Senate Democratic leader Chuck Schumer said prices continue to go up and Americans don't want to wait any longer for the deal to be made. By a vote of 77 to 22, the Senate has passed a sweeping bill that would rein in payments for college sports.
13: The Protect College Sports Act got bipartisan support in the Senate, but not without disagreement. It creates a national standard instead of state-by-state rules on NIL, transfer eligibility, and conference size. Or as co-author Texas Republican Ted Cruz put it,
14: this bill puts an end to the chaos plaguing college athletics.
13: New Jersey Democrat Cory Booker expressed concern that athletes have not had enough of a voice.
9: Fox's Grinnell Scott. The measure next goes to the House, but they may not take it up until after the midterms. The Trump administration revoking the visas of 27 Latin American officials, former officials, and their families, including Bolivia's attorney general, over accusations of corruption. 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
4: Hey there! So, we're winning. We're winning. And now you are... Like, if we're winning, I am tired of this way. I want to actually win. You might not feel like it. It may not feel that way yet. But this weekend, taking a step back with everything that's happened, I became completely convinced that we are winning the Iran war, and that when Trump says it's not going to be a lot longer, I really don't think it is now. I really don't think it is. Now, I always fashion myself as a realist that will err on the side of optimism. So maybe this is the erring on the side of optimism. But as always, there are two sides to stories, one side of facts. And I'm going to lay out the facts and I'll report and you can decide by the time we get to the end of them. This is Trump at the Oval Office today about Iran.
0: We're going to win. As far as I'm concerned, it's going to be one way or the other. It's going to go pretty quickly.
4: Going to go pretty quickly now. It's all going to be good. By the way, Brian Mudd here for Mark Levin. Mark will be back with all of us tomorrow night, so you can look forward to that. It's always an honor and a pleasure to be here with you. You can check me out socially at Brian Mudd Radio, and love it when you check out the podcast, the Brian Mudd Show podcast. A lot of you folks I know listen to the podcast, and it is truly appreciated. Okay, so about this, about Iran, about us actually winning and things going better than it would seem. So, I mean, the question for you is does it feel like we're winning the Iran war, right? I asked a number of people that today, and I got a lot of strange looks back. Like, nobody is feeling, even people that I know that are Trump supporters, nobody's like, yeah, no, this is great, really. And given that President Trump's Real Clear Politics approval rating on Iran is only 33% right now, I'd say the answer for most is, probably not. Probably does not feel like we're winning. But then, you know, you stop to think, what is the point of reference for almost every American? If we're going to talk about, hey, how are things actually going with Iran? I mean, what really goes on there? The point of reference is pretty much a singular thing, isn't it? It seemingly, essentially, comes down to just whatever the heck it is that we're paying for gas. And so every time they go to the pump and the price for what you pay goes up, probably feels like a loss. Like we are losing this thing. This sucks. But here's the thing, and it is not an insignificant one. I'm convinced we're winning. And that we are maybe just weeks away now, as Trump is saying. You know, at first, it's kind of like the contractor thing. You know, Trump originally, one of the things you never want to hear, and if you've done a lot of renovations, and I will not bore you with the details, what my wife and I have gone through, but we have renovated historic properties and, oh my gosh. So we know the ultimate pain of what you can go through in contracting experiences. But the one thing you never want to hear from a contractor when you ask them, okay, how long is this project going to take? Is 2 weeks. Because if you get the answer of 2 weeks, you're not close. Like, it's 2 weeks could be 2 months, 2 years. Who the heck really knows? You know, the contractor answer is always 2 weeks. It's like a bad joke. And so we started the Iran war and Trump said 6 weeks. And then became 6 months. And then most recently he's saying then after the election. And when he was saying it last week at the UN, I still think it's going to be after the election. I mean, ironically, that meant another 6 weeks. As the election is 5 weeks from tomorrow. So here's the deal. Through some analysis, also through studying a lot of the posturing by various leaders over the weekend, but also with an understanding of the big picture, I believe that we are close to winning this thing. What was your thought process of what took place with the meeting surrounding the UN General Assembly and President Trump's meeting with Kim Jong-un, with Xi Jinping? I mean, we did actually have some substantive things that took place last week. Like, for example, and isn't this classic? I mean, the most pervasive form of bias in news media is omission. I mean, make no mistake, your godless souls and slanderous news media, your GSS legacy media just sucks. But actually, the horrible reporting they do just on the daily is not the worst form of bias they typically engage in. It's omission of information. How big of a deal was it when Trump would talk about Greenland as the 51st state, or maybe 52nd if Canada came in first, you know? I mean, how big of a story was that blown up to be, and for how long? And so last week, what comes together? The Greenland security deal. We got the security deal with the Great Danes done. Well, by the way, almost literally, I found this to be a pretty hilarious thing. I thought Trump was just kidding. I thought it was just like a Trumpian thing. When, like, last year, when he was talking about making Greenland the 51st state, he was saying, yeah, you know, like right now their military is a guy on a dog sled or something like that. No, they actually have a dog patrol. Like, one of the places that we're moving into with it and that we're going to begin to expand our military presence and build out is actually used by the Greenland military for their dog patrol. I mean, can you imagine? They got like a dude with a gun and a husky, and offshore you've got China with a destroyer. I mean, like, are we serious, people? So yes, we got the security done with the Great Danes. And we're going to have as much military presence on that island as we want. And we're going to be able to keep at bay the growing influence of Russia and China over Greenland, over that territory, especially as you now have Arctic shipping that's opened up with the icebreakers that are turning that into this huge strategic shipping lane. That's what this was always about. And one of the things that always cracks me up, too, about your GSS news media and your libtards, none of them have read Art of the Deal yet. They still don't get it. I mean, if Greenland really wanted to become the 51st state, like if they early on are like, you know what? I mean, maybe Trump would have pushed for it, but that's not what he was going for. He never thought that was realistic. What he always goes for is the big ask on everything. I mean, all you have to, he wrote the book in 1987 and the leftist libtard, they still have not read this thing. And so they still don't understand how this whole thing works. So Trump last week gets everything that he wanted to get done, a year and a half in the making with Greenland. And it's not even a story. So by the way, if that was the only thing that happened last week, that would have been a pretty big thing. There also was the punting of the Chinese trade war stuff until January. Those were really the only two substantive things that you would say came out of last week. But there is so much more that is evident that happened behind the scenes. So let me start in on that. You know, commonly news reports and most takes were similar to this characterization depicted by NBC. This was an NBC story over the weekend. Trump, Xi wrap up state visit centered on spectacle over substance. Spectacle over substance. Here's a clue. NBC News doesn't have one. And I don't know what's more hilarious, that NBC and related GSS news accounts think that they know the extent of what was discussed and maybe even negotiated behind the scenes by President Trump and Xi Jinping. Or this day and age, you know, there really are that many fewer people that work in legacy news media. I mean, staffs are a lot smaller and jobs are harder to come by these days. I mean, it really is in some respects impressive that you have people who still don't know things, but report stuff and are able to maintain jobs. So kudos to them. Kudos to the people who don't know things, but report stuff and maintain employment. And that in and of itself is a talent, I think. But anyways, the most important thing to remember when it comes to China, when it comes to Russia, when it comes to Iran is what? Is that they're all aligned. They're the modern axis, right? And the most influential, the most important player in this axis is whom? Well, it's China, of course, right? So as I've said for a very long time, and you have heard me say this if you've heard me guess for Mark on occasion too, it is always important to remember that China is in China. China is also Russia. China is also Iran. China is also North Korea with a little rocket man. That China has also been Venezuela, Cuba, and Nicaragua too. So pause and think about the health of China's Axis network for a minute. Think about how well China and their Axis network are doing right now. Ukraine's success this year at striking deep into Russia, but huge. They've used our weapons, the ones that we've sold them, not just given to them, but have actually sold through NATO. They've had huge success in nailing Russian energy targets. And so here you have a country that runs its economy on oil and vodka. Or more like they're on vodka and runs on oil. But so that's the thing. And over the past month plus, we have reached a point where up to 60% of Russia's refining capacity has been knocked offline. I mean, it's a crazy thing when you see gas lines in Russia because they can't refine gas. Now, I mean, the crap of that situation is that is what is predominantly responsible for the spike in diesel. Because what's happened is with so much Russian refining capacity offline, and by the way, you also have refining capacity that's offline in Iran, in the UAE, in parts of Jordan. I mean, there have been all kinds of, you know, issues in the Middle East, but Russia is the biggie. That puts more demand on the world market, and so it shoots up prices everywhere. That's where the biggest increases come from. But just think for a moment, you know, we sit there and we go, man, you know, this sucks when you take a look at fuel prices here. But Russia, up to 60% of their refining capacity knocked offline. And month over month, this is just what's happened most recently. Oil exports from Russia. And we always talk about the Strait of Hormuz and the Red Sea, the Houthis. Oil exports month over month from Russia fell by 32%. Now, just imagine for a moment if something like that happened over here. Our economy is nowhere near as built upon energy as Russia's. But imagine for a moment if 60% of our refining capacity was knocked offline, 32% of our oil. I mean, you can't begin to imagine. the cheapest gas in the country would look like California, and California would look like a Puth's relevant place, which pretty close to being already. And here's the thing. Nearly half of Russia's government spending happens to come from what? Energy export revenues. So Russia has entered an energy crisis that's prompting an economic crisis. And then that takes us to Iran. How bad are things in Iran? Pick up there next. I'm Brian Mudd, in for the great one.
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0: Yeah, so the president in the Oval today talking about how things went with Xi.
1: We had a great meeting with President Xi. I would say I would rate it as on the scale of 0 to 10, I would rate it a 12. Very respectful, very good, great meeting.
0: There you go. It's 20% better than perfect. Things went so well with China, 20% better than perfect. And it wasn't 20% better than perfect just because, you know, we had a nice visit to the National Archives. There's real stuff that happened behind the scenes. So, working through why I have become a believer that we are getting close to the end of the Iran war and why we are winning. Russia is in a full-fledged energy crisis right now. 60% of their refining capacity offline, 32% drop in oil exports month over month. They got problems. Iran itself. Iran's current inflation rate is 84%. You hear numbers thrown around. The real number, I ended up doing an analysis on this, not this weekend, but the weekend before. When I did it, I got to 84% as a real number. That's a year-over-year inflation rate of 84%. Our inflation rate is 3.4%, and people are like, oh my gosh, I can't do this. We're at 3.4. They're at 84%. Gas itself, what everybody is upset about, the inflation rate on gas is 51%. Okay, you're paying 51% more for a gallon of gas compared to a year ago. Even gas itself isn't as close as just the average thing in society. It is unimaginable. To give you an idea, you know, the peak of the Great Depression, the worst we saw at a clip was 28%. So what they're going through in Iran is multiples worse than the peak of the Great Depression in this country. It's unimaginable for us. And since the Iran war, their oil exports have fallen between 86 to 100% based on the day. We had Scott Beston telling us that they're down to like 2 weeks worth of oil left in Iran altogether to be able to try to sneak through the strait or through other means. And so the country is currently collapsing. Because again, even if you want to do terroristic things, you still got to have money to do terroristic things, don't you? You can be an ideological, well-imamming, 12th imam terrorist-sponsoring organization. You still have to have money. And they're collapsing. And then there's Venezuela, which had been aligned with China, but since Trump made Maduro go missing, no longer is. And with the broader situation enveloping Cuba, you see what's happening to that Axis network. We'll be right back. Brian Mudd in for Mark Levin.
2: 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The headlines give you the explosion. They don't give you the history. 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Israel sits at the center of a conflict with consequences far beyond the region. The real threat of a wider war, all of it, is on the line. 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
3: News, I'm Ted Lindner. An investigation continues following an alleged terror plot targeting a UK airbase used by the U.S.
4: It started Sunday night when a farmer called police after spotting three suspicious vehicles and multiple masked men. This happening in Welford, 100 miles west of London. The base is used by the United States Air Force for its war in Iran. Tehran had warned the U.K. that any base used to attack it is a legitimate target.
3: Fox's Stephanie Bennett, the suspects released on bail. And President Trump reaching a security agreement with Denmark over Greenland last week.
5: I know a lot of people are disturbed by the news that some of these people have been released on bail, as it was some of the people who are being investigated, and obviously we're engaging with them on all of that. But suffice it to say that beyond that, I would argue that they've been very cooperative and very helpful on something that's a very serious incident.
3: Secretary of State Marco Rubio referencing President Trump's Golden Dome missile defense system, saying it's a win for all sides. 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
0: Bring the axes to their knees. President talking about Iran.
21: Well, I'm rejecting their deal. They want to make a deal where they open the strait immediately because they're losing so badly. You know, you don't read that or you don't see that in the fake news.
0: Well, you wouldn't see that in the fake news. Brian Mudd in for Mark Levin is talking about what went on over the past week and what's going on in these countries that are aligned with China, that are part of this whole Axis network, and then Iran specifically. So when you take a look at what's going on between Russia, between Iran, Venezuela, Cuba, the only countries in the Chinese axis that are not in crisis, that are not in economic crisis, or that are just no longer aligned with China since Trump took Venezuela out of play, are North Korea and Nicaragua. And I mean, when I say out of crisis, they're just in their normal state of dysfunction. That's it. And all this disruption has led to China significantly slowing down its oil imports. This is a pretty remarkable thing. You know, where does China get the largest share of its oil from? Historically, it's been Russia. Second, it's been Iran. And they also ended up getting about 80% of the oil that came out of Venezuela previously. They're not getting any of that now. So what's actually happened in China? China is completely reliant on imports for fuel. China's oil imports fell by 32% by the end of June to the lowest level since 2017. And most recently, imports are 40% lower in China. Why? Because they just can't get the oil. They simply don't have access to the energy that they used to, which is the ultimate.

0: just about Iran. It's about all of it. China's axis has been kneecapped. They've been kneecapped. It's getting worse in real time for all of them. And effectively, the price we've paid for all that to take place is about 50% more at the pump, with an economy that's actually growing rather remarkably. This is something I'm going to talk about in the third hour. So let me ask you again, who's winning exactly? And hopefully now might be a little bit clearer. But Trump will tell you who's winning.
1: We're winning tremendously. We have total control of the Hormuz Strait. Massive amounts of oil are coming out of the Hormuz Strait. Last night we had 29 ships come out. They want to make a deal. And I think that's fine. I like making a deal too.
0: I like deals. I wrote a book on it. And this takes us to some of what may be inferred that really went down with Xi's visit to D.C. Our goals are currently aligned on Russia and Iran. Remember, I mean, China's aligned in their axis network here. But, I mean, the differences are huge with Russia and Iran. What does Putin want? Putin wants to reconstruct the old Soviet Union, right? Does China care about that? Not especially. They just want Russian oil. China's aligned with Iran, right? Does China want Iran to be nuclear? Oh, hell no. The last thing that China wants, a bunch of crazy Islamic terrorists starting a nuclear World War III. And the last freaking thing that China wants. They just want Iran's oil. And at a below market rate, which are the deals they've cut with Russia and Iran. Because that's the other thing with China is, not only are they not getting the energy that Russia and Iran can't provide them or Venezuela, but the energy they had been getting from them was well below market rate. So when they go out and get the oil, they have to buy at market rate. And that really puts a crimp in their finances. China just wants the energy. So they don't want what's happening in Russia to continue. They don't want what's happening in Iran to continue. And they don't want Iran to have a nuclear weapon either. Take a look at what was said heading into and over the weekend. Iran's president said that Iran wanted to go back to the MOU from June, along with reopening the Strait of Hormuz. If you go back to the MOU originally, who was it that was really pushing for it back then? If you think about it, it really was us, right? Trump set a timeline, and right before that timeline, that deadline, he said, we end up saying, hey, we got this thing done. You didn't hear Iran publicly saying, yeah, we want to do this MOU. You heard the president saying, we're going to get it done. But now, what do you hear? Iran's president, from Fox News last week to CBS, anybody, any media outlet that'll listen to him, we want to do the deal. We wanted the MOU. We just want to go back to the MOU. Iran even said at one point over the weekend in our media, U.S. media, that they'll agree to nuclear weapons inspectors in the country. This is a vastly different tune. And so after President Trump rejected these terms, Iran on Sunday said, well, he just said that publicly. They're still waiting for official word on their offer, holding open hope that Trump will take the offer. And we've heard that from the Trump administration, the talks are continuing this week. So you have to ask yourself, what would have suddenly brought all this about? Think about this in the context of what really took place with Xi. The meeting that, according to Trump, was 20% better than perfect. If anything, the message from Xi to Iran's regime would have been what? Because you notice Iran's president didn't get vocal about, we want to do the MOU, we want to do the MOU, until after Trump's meeting with Xi. So what do you think Xi's message to Iran would have been coming out of that meeting with Trump? You think it might have been, it's time for you to get something done? Not that somehow or another help from the Chi-Coms is on the way? So think about this, especially with the midterm elections only 5 weeks away. Why wouldn't President Trump do the MOU? Why not? He wanted to do it originally. So now if Iran's desperate to do the MOU and they're even saying so publicly, why wouldn't he just do it to at least provide temporary relief that might help him in the GOP politically? As a reminder, back during the few weeks where the MOU was actually moving forward, oil prices

0: this came all the way back down to $68 a barrel. That was essentially the price before the war. I mean, we came within like a dollar of where we were before the start of the war. So why wouldn't Trump do that as we're only 5 weeks away and it's the single best shot of Republicans not getting waxed in 5 weeks? Well, he's not taking the deal because he wants Republicans to get waxed. It's because he believes there's an even better deal. And he said this. He said, you know what? We would have taken that deal before, but you screwed it up. And you're in a worse position now. So you're going to pay more. So Trump sees that there's an even better deal, an even better opportunity for the U.S. because the axis is cracking and their economies are crumbling. Again, Iran has a super high pain tolerance. These are ideologues bent on their well imamming, Islamic imamming. You know, we're going to bring about, you know, the end of the world, wash the world in blood. They are bat crap crazy nut Islamists. But you still have to have money to do that stuff. You can't do Islamic terroristic things if you don't have money. How can Iran's terror proxies continue? How can Iran continue to have Hamas be Hamas? How can they continue to have Hezbollah be Hezbollah? How could they continue to have the Houthis be Houthis if they don't have the money and the equipment to fund them? I mean, they don't even have the money to fund the IRGC at this point. And with only 2 weeks of oil left in Iran, period, what's going to happen then? And so from the very beginning of this thing, back in February, what I've said is that if we were able to get energy prices down just to where they were basically before the war, the average American probably wouldn't even care what happens with Iran or Russia or China. And the average American is just so in their own little thing that it's like, whatever. And so this really is only about gas prices for the most part for the average person. So on that note, consider this. As Trump was saying, hey, complete control of the Strait of Hormuz, which people are like, yeah, we've heard this how many times, and it's obviously not true. Well, here is what's happened over the past 3 weeks. Over the past 3 weeks, we averaged 14 ships going through the strait today per day to 15 ships the next week to 19 ships last week. There were 20 ships in the previous 24-hour window at the time I put the research together. And so what we're seeing is that the trend for traffic is remaining higher. And so this also corresponds directly to the recent peak in energy prices. At the point where traffic began to rise, oil prices did begin to fall. You know, we hit like 106, 107 going back a few weeks ago. Now we're back down around 92-ish. So what's the biggest change and what's behind the recent growth? Saudi Arabian oil. Since the peak disruption with the East-West pipeline, Saudi Arabia's daily output, it's up 2.2 million barrels per day. It's about 43% below pre-war levels and recovering. And so all of Iran's leverage surrounds keeping the strait closed, energy prices higher. Iran's running out of money for everything. And if the U.S. has turned the corner in improving traffic through the Strait of Hormuz on top of it, the situation is only going to get incrementally better for us while it continues to get much worse for the mullahs in Iran. And so these are reasons why Iran really does have a reason to be desperate now. It's not just another, I think this is going to be over soon from Trump. There really is a finite reason why they can only hang in here so long. And it makes sense why they now are publicly saying, we want to do the deal. We want to do the deal, the one they signed off on originally. And why President Trump isn't so quick to take it. We're winning. And in a much bigger way than is probably being portrayed or that is appreciated with the crumbling of the Axis powers and the thwarting of what at worst could have been World War III. I mean, what a brilliant way to kneecap at the same time the Chinese. John in Cisco, Texas, been patient hanging on. John, welcome to the show.
1: Well, thank you for taking my call, Brian, and as well as Mr. Calls for your fascinating discussion tonight. And before I go on, I just got to tell you, I'm doing two of the I'm blessed to be doing two of the things that I like the most in this world. One of them is driving my tractor, and the other one is listening to Mark Levin show, and you've been able to meet both those things tonight, and I just want to thank you.
0: God bless you. Thank you.
1: if we could turn back just for a second, I mean, I'd really like to comment on the current discussion, but when I called originally, I wanted to talk a little bit about, you know, what constructive things might be possible to stave off this, shall we say, Islamic invasion. And Mr. Carl Screener asked me, he said, well, you know, let's put the shoe in the other foot, John. What do you think would be a viable strategy? And I've been thinking about it since I've been on hold. And my idea was, well, you know, let's have a constitutional amendment that prevents, you know, foreign-born individuals from assuming any public office. But not just that, and not stop there, though, but actually make it so that their children would have to assimilate. And so, you know, you put up basically another added, shall we say, two generations or roughly 50 years onto that.
0: Yeah, I hear what you're saying, John. And I'll pick this up and address it on the other side. Got to take a quick break. We'll be right back. I'm Brian Mudd, in for the great one.
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0: have the best income numbers per individual in the history of our country. People are making more money than they've ever made before. With all of that, oil will come dropping down as soon as Iran gives up, as soon as the war is over, which will be soon. Oil is going to come plummeting down, and oil prices are coming down.
1: And I'm going to tie all that into what we're going to get into in the third hour as well. But first, John reached out before the break, was talking about, you know, restrictions on those that are foreign born. This got into the Islamic takeover that I've been talking about pertaining to London and what went on with the London lads, the five terrorists that were released on bail today, but then also the takeover of various communities in this country. And there is a way to constitutionally do this. In fact, President Trump himself did it. You might recall during his first administration, the so-called Muslim ban, right? The leftist media would call it a Muslim ban. And he restricted from predominantly Islamic countries, a number of them that were not allowed to immigrate into this country. And the left, of course, challenged. And in the case, it was actually known as Trump versus Hawaii. This was the most recent time it was upheld. The Trump administration won the Supreme Court that the country does, the president does have the broad authority to be able to do this. Therefore, as you talked about, hey, we could do a constitutional amendment, that type of thing. Yeah, we could. You could also do it through simple law in with Congress if you wanted to as well, to put restrictions in place. The one thing you can't do is ideological. So you literally couldn't say, hey, if these people are, you know, Islamists, you can't come. But if you're not, then you can't put that kind of litmus test there. But you can do it for nationalities. But, and you don't have to get all the way to a constitutional amendment to do it. Be right back. Brian Mudd in for the great one, Mark.
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10: The UK terror plot. I'm Deborah Valentine, Fox News. A major terror investigation is underway in Britain after UK authorities thwarted an attack just miles from a military base used by the U.S. Fox's Stephanie Bennett reports from Royal Air Force Fairford.
11: Counterterrorism police are leading this investigation. No motive has been released just yet, but we did find out within the last hour that the five men who were arrested have been released on bail. But this investigation is very much underway still, and they still need to be in the area. Now, just after midnight yesterday, a local farmer returning home from a party called police after spotting three suspicious vehicles and multiple men wearing masks and hoods. It happened in the town of Welford. That's 100 miles west of London, just outside RAF Fairford, a base used by the U.S. Air Force in its campaign against Iran. The five men who were arrested, they were arrested on suspicion of committing offenses under the Explosives Act.
10: The five suspects are UK nationals and live in London. Police and the Prime Minister are asking the public not to speculate. Tehran has warned the UK that any base used to attack Iran is a legitimate target. President Trump announces plans for a massive new steel plant in Iowa. Fox's Jared Halpern.
12: A massive steel plant will be built in Iowa, President Trump says, announcing a $15 billion investment by Mesabi Metallics to open the steel facility and expand iron ore mining in Minnesota.
13: Iowa does a lot of things really, really well. We feed and fuel the world, and now we're going to continue to be a part of the American manufacturing story.
12: Iowa Republican Congresswoman Ashley Hinson joined the president for the announcement. Hinson is running for Senate in a closely watched race that polls show is very tight.
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28: Bunker, somewhere under the brick and steel of a nondescript building, we've once again made contact with our leader, Mark Levin.
29: Well, it's a tale of two economies. Tale of two economies. But is it? But is it? I'm not so sure it is even the tale of two economies. You know, in the second hour of the show, I challenge the notion that Iran is going to continue as it has been in perpetuity and that we really might be getting close to the end of it. It might not just be Trump saying, hey, we're really close this time. If you miss it, for that matter, if you missed the first hour, be sure to check out the Mark Levin Show podcast at the conclusion today. I want to talk about the economy here for a minute, because that is ultimately what this election is going to come down to. And it's the reality that all of us live within every single day. The frustrations of the Iran war on affordability and related things. This is President Trump speaking at the UN last week.
30: Our economy is the envy of the world. Our military is the most powerful on earth. Our technology is second to none, and we are leading in virtually everything.
29: In what I ended up hearing from some folks, some listeners, was that, hey, that's tone deaf. It's tone deaf. And I'll admit, at first, you know, you kind of take a look at the mood of the room. The average American certainly is not saying, hey, you know, the economy is kicking butt and taking names, right? Man, I feel great. But one thing I decided to do after that speech last week, like, you know what? I'm going to get every single economic thing down. I'm going to put down every metric I got, every number there is, and I'm going to see where we really stand. And as always, there are two sides to stories, one side to facts. Let the facts talk for themselves. And what I'll tell you is I was even slightly taken aback by the end conclusion. So let's do this. Let's go through it. And what I'll start by saying is that U.S. business continues to boom. Our businesses at large have been booming. But U.S. business continues to boom specifically is a quote. Now, it's not a quote from me. It was actually the recent statement from S&P Global Market Intelligence Chief Economist Chris Williamson. And he made that statement after key economic indicators. And so as I dive into this point, probably would be worthwhile reminding you, obviously I'm not Mark Levin. You are going to be fortunate, as am I, to have him tomorrow. So Mark will be back. I am Brian Mudd. You can catch me at Brian Mudd Radio socially and catch the Brian Mudd Show podcast wherever you get your podcast. So about this, Chris Williamson, a statement that U.S. business continues to boom. We had a lot of key economic indicators recently that pointed to what looks like a ridiculously positive and for that matter, historic direction. An economy that at certain points is so much better than even the most optimistic person out there probably appreciates you, appreciates it. And I'm going to spare the wonky specifics. You know, I was talking about the S&P Global Market Intelligence chief economist guy. I will not get into the wonkiness of the S&P Global Services and Manufacturing Indexes, but it's like this. The gain in the demand for services in our economy is the highest that it's been in 5 years since the recovery from COVID lockdowns. And the total manufacturing demand in our economy hit the highest level in 4 years too. But the bigger thing is not just that we're seeing economic gains that we haven't seen since the end of the pinheaded pandemic lockdowns. I mean, it's really easy to say, hey, look, these are huge gains. These are the best year-over-year performances we've had since we did the dumbest thing we've done and locked our economies down. It's real easy to get big, big bounce back numbers off of lockdown kind of stupidity. But we're getting into territory when you take a look at what the economy was doing at this time last year, which is growing, that is historic. In the words of Williamson, to put the growth surge in context, barring the spike in demand following the opening up of the economy after the COVID-19 lockdowns, the latest improvement in business activity is the greatest recorded since early 2015. Business is clearly booming now in both manufacturing and services. Okay, and if you're wondering what that might mean for the overall U.S. economy, the answer is almost everything. Almost everything. The combination of services and manufacturing equates to 83.1% of the overall U.S. economy. Okay, so 83.1% of the overall U.S. economy is operating at the greatest levels recorded since early 2015. Business is booming in manufacturing and services. So 83.1% of the economy is booming. Okay, so independent of any other dynamics, that's significant. Incidentally, this is backed up by about every other economic indicator you might locate too. So corporate earnings posted a non-recession record growth rate of nearly 29% last quarter. I mean, it's amazing, 29% growth year over year when the economy was growing last year. The Atlanta Federal Reserve's GDP Now estimate for the annualized growth rate for the third quarter ends here in a couple of days, right? So by the time you get to the end of the quarter, they have a decent grasp on where they think it's the ball's going to land. So the Fed's best estimate says that the quarter we're about to finish is going to have an annualized growth rate of 5%. 5%. GDP growth at 5.5. Remember when Obama said, and when Trump was saying we're going to get the economy growing again at 4% when he was running in 2016, remember, what's he going to do? A magic wand? And then Trump did get it growing to 4%. The Federal Reserve is saying we're going to do 5. We're about to do 5. When was the last time we had a GDP growth rate at 5% for a quarter? It was 5 years ago. Rebounding from the COVID lockdowns. Okay. Well, how far back would you have to go to find a quarter with that kind of growth without a recession preceding it? Well, you'd have to go back to the second quarter of 2014. And it's actually only happened 4 times so far this century. And that one in the second quarter of 2014 was the only one since the housing boom was coming to a close in 2006. So the other ones were all related to the housing boom and the whole mortgage bubble and, you know, the LIHR loans and everything else that created the conditions for the Great Recession. So it's only happened once since the end of 2006, basically 20 years. And it's always harder as the economy grows larger to get that kind of a percentage move too. So it's that much harder to do than it even would have been 12 years ago. So GDP growth estimates support the other underlying economic data, suggesting that we are currently in what represents a historic economic boom. And here people are miserable. So about that, that's not all. Because it was just last week we learned what? We learned that the overall poverty rate in the U.S. fell to the lowest level on record. And by the way, you start talking about Trump's successes, not only the border, but the work that he's done there, the largest year-over-year decline in crime that we've seen, crime falling to like 100-year lows, poverty rate falling to the lowest level on record, with the poverty rate having fallen by a half of a percent. Or in other words, there are 5% fewer people who are living in poverty compared to the prior year. That's 1.5 million fewer people in poverty. But wait, there's more. Because it's not just that there are far fewer people who are poor. Median household incomes have also risen to a record of $87,460. This, by the way, increased by 2.6% on an inflation-adjusted basis. Okay, so inflation has been the issue, right? It sucks. Affordability is terrible. It's the biggest issue. It's why Democrats are positioned to wax Republicans in 5 weeks. All this is terrible. Gas prices. We have a record low poverty rate, 1.5 million fewer people in poverty, and median household incomes are not only at a record, but household incomes, the net that households have to show after dealing with inflation, has risen by 2.6%. How big of a deal is that? How far back do you have to go to find the last time that happened? We don't know. We don't know. And that's because it is the highest year-over-year gain we have on record dating back to the onset of record keeping on this stuff in 1967. By the way, the previous record holder for year-over-year improvement adjusted for inflation, 2019, Trump's term. So Trump broke his own record here on this one. And people think the economy sucks. We see that those on the bottom are doing better. We see that those in the middle are doing better. And we know those at the top have done very well. Yeah, gas prices suck. But what does all that tell you? What is all that in? I got more for you, by the way. But just to think about that in context, we can't find a demographic that isn't doing substantially better. Every single economic indicator we have is in historic territory. And people are miserable economically. That's what they say. Why? I'm going to walk you through a little bit more of this. I've got some ideas around all of it as well. Continue with this. Be right back. Brian Mudd in for the great one.
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0: Last week, it was announced that the poverty rate has reached its lowest level in American history. We lifted 1.5 million Americans out of poverty last year alone. Another record.
1: Yeah, something else Trump said at the UN last week, and Brian Mudd in for Mark Levin. Talking about if it really is a tale of two economies. Wore through some pretty remarkable information so far, where literally every economic indicator of significance we have, from the overall economic output, we talk about employment is near historic highs, then poverty, record low, median household incomes, net of inflation, increasing by the largest amount year over year that we have on record. It really paints a different picture than what the mood of the country is on this stuff. And it's fascinating. So I was thinking back when I started to put all these numbers together, started to analyze all this stuff. And for my local show, it was a Q&A segment that I did. It was on February 13th. So it was just over 2 weeks before the start of the war. And I went back to my notes on it and I mentioned this. I said, the average American is once again seeing an improving quality of life. And my argument for the economy going from one that's improved for the average American to one that could boom by next year is predicated on my belief that most who will benefit from the additional tax cuts and the Trump tax policy, Social Security recipients, those who earn tips, those who earn overtime, we'll only start to realize those benefits as tax season unfolds. And they commonly will receive either big refunds or much lower tax liability than planned. Research shows negligible numbers of Americans adjusted their federal withholding to reflect the Trump tax cuts, which were made retroactive to January of last year. Those additional cuts, in addition to lower borrowing costs, will likely create additional economic momentum throughout the year. Effectively, a repeat of 2018 into 2019. Well, again, I had no idea we're going to do the Iran war just over 2 weeks after I said that. And so the thesis about the lower borrowing rates really hasn't panned out. And obviously, the Fed just raised interest rates. But the AI boom has certainly more than compensated for all of that. But that's exactly what we saw. And what I pointed out is, when we talk about median household incomes, how the average household is doing year over year adjusted for inflation, having increased by the most on record, the previous record was what? It was 2018 into 2019, the Trump tax policy, when that really was felt all the way through the economy. And those were passed in December of 2017, so it really started to work its way in the economy about mid-year 2018. By 2019, we're cooking with gas. If you remember, I mean, it looked like a fait accompli that Trump was just going to wax the floor with, you know, whatever member of the Walking Dead was going to run against him in 2020 until the China virus. So, yeah, it did work. The Trump tax cuts, they did work. The benefit of the tax cuts helped produce record low poverty, have produced median household incomes. They're the best performing against inflation year over year that we've seen, with the highest overall incomes on record. But it doesn't feel like the economy is booming, right? So I'm going to address that aspect of this next as well. Brian Mudd in for Mark Levin.
2: 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The Fed just hiked rates again to fight inflation. 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
3: Fox News, I'm Deborah Valentine. Five men accused of an attempted terrorist plot targeting the RAF Fairford military base in the UK have been released on bail. Secretary of State Marco Rubio on Fox's Hannity.
4: I know a lot of people are disturbed by the news that some of these people have been released on bail as a result. Some of the people are being investigated, and obviously we're engaging with them on all of that. But suffice it to say that beyond that, I would argue that they've been very cooperative and very helpful on something that's very serious.
3: The base is used by the U.S. military in its conflict with Iran, Iran denying responsibility. President Trump announcing a new $15 billion steel plant to be built in eastern Iowa.
0: Project is expected to create up to 6,000 new construction jobs.
3: The president says the plant will add almost 2,000 manufacturing and mining jobs and add $95 billion to the U.S. economy. 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
5: Now
0: to the U.S. economy.
1: Yeah, the president in the Oval Office today, his announcement was about the largest steel plant in U.S. history that is to be built in Iowa, talking about the economic impact of that when it happens. And this takes me back to what I was talking about. When you take a look at where the U.S. economy actually stands, just by the numbers, where we have the lowest poverty rate now in American history, the largest year-over-year gains for median household incomes net of inflation that we've had on record. But people are miserable. And so the question is, does it feel like the economy is booming? Oh, no. Every poll, most listeners I talk to, most people I come across are unhappy with the economy. You know, President Trump's Real Clear Politics approval rating on the economy is an especially weak 34%. That's about 5 points worse than his overall approval rating, which means that even like 5% of people are like, yeah, I still approve of Trump, or like, but now I'm not with him on the economy. And so that really speaks volumes unto itself. When you're only talking about a third of the country that thinks the economy is doing all right. Every poll shows affordability and all those related things as the top issue or top issues. But here's the thing. If inflation-adjusted household incomes have reached new highs, if the poverty rate's at a record low rate, if the business boom has impacted the entire economy too, top to bottom, what does that say? Now, it doesn't make the affordability challenges for those who are struggling any less real. No matter the economy, there are always people that are struggling. And people who are reliant more so on energy in particular definitely feel it more than most. If you were getting by before, there's no doubt that it is that much more of a challenge now. And it doesn't matter what your economic means happen to be. No one feels good when you have to pay over $4 for gas. And I mean, whether you can afford it or not, nobody wants to do it. And everybody knows when you go to the pump, if not for the Iran war, it'd be less, right? And so that's how all this boils down. So one of the things that I've taken a look at previously, adjusted for inflation, the current price of gas wouldn't even equal a top 10 year for high gas prices. I'll repeat, where we are right now with gas, if you adjust for inflation, wouldn't even be a top 10 year. One of the things I've talked about, and I believe I did guest hosting for Mark one time, not

going back to 67 when they kept up with this kind of stuff, the federal government. The average American was worse off under the 4 years of Biden, Biden adjusted for inflation. So by the time you took a look at real incomes, we were worse off. And so we went through 40 plus year high inflation with Biden as president. The average American was doing worse, adjusted for inflation at the end of the Biden presidency than before, independent of all the rest of it. And so people were already stretched. People already just, and I think some voters maybe somewhat unrealistically assumed that we could just kind of like snap our fingers and go back to where we were under the first Trump presidency. Some people are like, yeah, you know what? Things really were good before COVID. Let's do that again. But this is the insidious nature of inflation. This is the problem with inflation. Once inflation is baked in, the only way for overall prices in an economy to fall is through deflation, which, I mean, on the surface, you might go, yeah, well, let's do that. Let's just let everything be cheaper. It'd be great. No, the only way that actually happens, the only way you achieve deflation comes about through economic devastation. I assure you that whatever you think of inflation right now, gas prices, what have you, you do not want deflation, because what would have to happen to get there would be awful. And so this is it. This is the problem with inflation. Once it's in, it's in. And so I think the next reason, beyond just the frustration that we never got over and past the Bidenflation, and people were hopeful that Trump would just make it all go away, regardless of current circumstances, people know that if not for the Iran war, gas prices would be lower. And likely, you know, some grocery prices too. And so that takes us to the war itself. Let's say for a moment, everything currently would be as it is economically, but there wasn't a war with Iran. Just you take away the Iran war. Would that make a difference? I don't know, but maybe. If you take a look at President Trump's weakest rating, it's not actually on the economy, it's on Iran. It's at 32%, the RCP average right now. So more people are unhappy about the war than the economy or anything else for that matter. And of course, the two are related. So you add in the mix, you know, the known higher prices for something because of it. And I think it's just enough to sour the mood of most people, especially if you are already struggling to get by. You know, many, especially on Wall Street, have called this a K-shaped economy or a two-outcome economy, where you either have people at the top that are doing great, or you're everybody else, and you're getting killed. But in reality, that's not what we're seeing here. You don't have 1.5 million fewer people in poverty, if that's the case. You don't have, adjusted for inflation, the highest gains in median prices or median household income. So from the poorest to the richest, historic progress has been made over the past year. But as it pertains to perception, people definitely don't feel that way. And so regardless of what your situation is, whether you're struggling or whether you're great in your economic situation, but you're still frustrated, the better news is that, okay, and this gets back into what I was talking about in the second hour. If the Iran war and perhaps even Russia-Ukraine war were to come to an end in the not-so-distant, we may well have a historically great economy without preconditions. Without preconditions. And no matter what happens, probably not going to be enough to save the midterms for Republicans at this point. Definitely would be enough to write the course for 28. You know, and there's just one other thing that this ended up coming out. Bank of America's latest analysis, a story that just came out that also kind of ties in with what I'm talking about here, is everybody's miserable with the economy, you know, when they're asked about it. If you take a look at, you know, they called it funflation. Bank of America coining the term funflation, but spending on fun things, hobbies, that it grew 7.9% year over year. And some of that was just because doing the same fun.

0: and stuff, same hobbies, was more expensive than last year. Some of that just was inflation. But the bigger thing is, on non-essentials, just fun stuff on hobbies, Americans spent 7.9% more August this year compared to August last year. Who is spending 7.9% more on just the fun stuff if you don't have the money to do it? And so again, it's yet another economic indicator, this one that just came in, that continues to point in the direction of what I'm talking about here, that otherwise just does not fit the mood of the room or the country. And on that note, let's go to Het in New Jersey. Welcome to the show.
1: Hey, how are you?
0: Hey, doing well, thanks.
1: All right. Well, the fact is that my wife and I happen to be in that sweet spot. We're in our early 60s. I retired 4 years ago because the interest rates, I would have lost money in the long run on my 401k. So I retired too early to get Social Security. Unfortunately, I live in a communist state in New Jersey who taxes my Social Security. So, you know, that's one thing I wish we could just get a lump sum so I can invest it, because I think I can manage my money better than the government can.
0: I have no doubt.
1: But we are in that era where she can't retire yet, and I'm looking for another job because we can't. I mean, we're not desperate, but every time the utility bill comes in, the credit card bills come in, you know, it's like getting hit with a wave that never ends. And it's like, I know it's not a federal thing, and I know he's doing as best a job he can, and we're still feeling the effects of O'Biden last 4 years and his stupidity with the economy. I understand all that, but it's just the fact that everybody is touting and spouting, it's doing great, and adjusted numbers this and adjusted numbers that. Well, adjusted doesn't mean anything. You said that the adjusted for inflation numbers for Obama's era, well, that wasn't reality. Okay, it would have been $5 over $5.
0: Now, and I hear what you're saying, but hang on, just a couple things real quick. It does mean something. Median household incomes, I'll go back to this particular point, have risen to a record of $87,460. All right, so the median household in this country, that does mean something. The average household in the United States of America, that means something. We have to come up with ways to measure economics. That factors in the richest person, it factors in the poorest person. It means something. And by the way, there are more people, far more people at the bottom than at the top. That increased by the largest amount on an inflation-adjusted basis that we've had on record. And so if it's not you, I understand 100%. I am not in your situation where it's difficult for you to get by. You know, my wife and I are involved she in particular, organization to try to help, you know, a lot of people that are in a really tough way. And we see this on a regular basis. And I think it's incumbent upon all of us to do what we can to help those that are in need. And so I understand that there are a lot of people out there that are hurting. And if you're in a situation where it's not great, I get it. But the numbers I brought to you do actually mean something. And I mean, one of my questions for you, you mentioned Social Security that you are on now. I mean, you probably saw that benefit from the Trump tax cuts last year into this year, right?
1: No, I did not. Because
0: why
1: I'm
0: not
1: on Social Security.
0: Oh, you're not on
1: Social Security
0: yet.
1: I'm young. I'm 62.
0: Okay, you're right there. It's
1: that sweet spot where I can't. Yeah, but I'm only getting this much amount per month if I did go on it, but that would be taxed, so I wouldn't actually get that. And then on top of all that, me looking for a job to help my wife with the bills, because my 401k isn't going to last forever.
0: Right.
1: Then I turn around and I'm, all the employer sees is a piece of paper, or an AI thing sees now is, oh, he's 62. Nope.
0: And it's tough.
1: Too old. And, you know, the thing is that my age may be 62, but I sure don't act it. And I'm just, I can run circles around most of these kids today.
0: I believe you. So I got a couple things. One, God bless you, and best wishes to you and your wife. Genuinely hope things work out. And come on down to the free state of Florida. We got some good jobs down here, too. I'm Brian Mudd, in for the great one.
2: Mudd Lovin.
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0: An entire generation of American small business owners, entrepreneurs, and innovators will have a better environment in which to pursue their American dream.
1: Yeah, Senate Majority Leader John Thune, who is kind of desperately seeking an angle to have Republicans hold on to the Senate, maybe, just maybe, going to be an uphill battle across the board 5 weeks from tomorrow. But he's campaigning on the tax cuts, the new tax on tips, Social Security, overtime, and those economic benefits that we've seen yet again that have worked, where you ended up having over 60 million Americans, the actual number is around 64 million Americans that ended up getting additional tax cuts from the One Big Beautiful Bill Act. So the big Trump tax policy, not only did it codify the original tax cuts from December of 2017, his first term, but you also had an additional 64 million Americans that ended up seeing additional tax cuts because of the policy that was passed through last year. What's the effect been? Well, it certainly has helped economically quite a bit. And though we don't see people feeling good about the economy, though we see affordability as the biggest issue, though there's a lot more that could be done, because make no mistake, inflation at 3.4% is not a good thing. We don't want gas prices where they are. But if we really can get to the end of the Iran war, and who knows, maybe Russia soon too, coming out the other end, what you're going to see economically is going to be pretty exciting. That much is pretty clear at this point. Thank you for listening. Thank you for being here. You have the great one, Mark Levin, who is back with you tomorrow. Always an honor and a pleasure. Thank you for having me. Brian Mudd in for Mark Levin.
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11: Hey, what are we doing about Black Week this year?
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12: 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Owning the infrastructure. Owning a piece of the future.
11: Ooh, that's needed right now.
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12: Blackweek.co. They sold out the last 2 years. Better get them while you can. Black Week 2026, LA, October 7th through 9th. Be there.
13: Prime Minister asking the public not to speculate. The Trump administration announcing what the president says will be the largest steel plant in the country. Fox's Lucas Tomlinson has more on this from the White House.
14: President Trump announcing a U.S.-based company owned by an Indian conglomerate will begin construction of a massive steel plant in southeast Iowa along the Mississippi River.
15: There are certain products you have to make. Steel is one of them.
14: The project will include development of a new iron ore mine in northern Minnesota, the first in the U.S. in more than 50 years, and perhaps help GOP candidates in the process. The White House hopes the new plant will help revitalize American industry to better compete with China days after President Trump hosted Chinese leader Xi Jinping in Washington.
13: President Trump says that the new plant is expected to create thousands of new job opportunities for Americans. 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
13: The Trump administration embracing AI to help Americans better interact with the federal government. Fox's Jared Halpern with more.
28: President Trump will be on hand for the launch of America.gov today at a day-long tech showcase. The AI tool website is described by a White House official as a front door for the federal government, providing a one-stop shop to find information and resources currently spread over a maze of various agencies. Several tech executives are also expected at the event today, including NVIDIA CEO Jensen Huang. President Trump says his administration will not seek to slow down AI development or stifle its growth amid concerns from some AI leaders that more regulation is needed. At the White House, Jared Halpern, Fox News.
13: SpaceX sending its giant launch vehicle to orbit for the first time. Fox's Evan Brown.
29: Blasting off from the Texas Gulf Coast.
30: 2-1.
29: SpaceX's Starship makes it to Earth orbit for the very first time. The giant capsule has been the subject of a number of test flights to prove the Elon Musk company's designs for a transport ship that will bring Americans back to the moon and then on to Mars. The launch itself was a success, but a malfunctioning engine first cast doubt on the Starship getting to the orbital point.
30: Starship is orbital.
29: After reaching orbit, the Starship deployed more than 24 of the company's Starlink internet satellites. Evan Brown, Fox News.
13: Flight controllers brought the spacecraft back to Earth early Monday instead of making 6 full laps around Earth, as was originally planned. And Dennis Haskins, best known for playing Principal Richard Belding on the TV show from the 80s and 90s, Saved by the Bell, has died. His agent, Jay Schachter, saying it's a tragic loss. Everyone loved Mr. Belding, and those of us who got to know Dennis loved him even more. He was a great person, and he loved, I mean absolutely loved, his fans. No cause of death given. Dennis Haskins was 75 years old. I'm Ted Linder. This is Fox News.
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0: From the heartland of America and the gateway to the West, good morning, good evening, wherever you may be across the nation, around the world. I'm George Norrie, and this is Coast to Coast AM. Later tonight, exorcisms. Here's what's happening. Residents of coastal communities in the Northeast slogged through floodwaters for a second day as a powerful nor'easter pummeled the shoreline, knocking out power to tens of thousands of homes. A lot of the power is being restored. Tidal surges swamped low-lying neighborhoods in New Jersey while wind gusts toppled trees on New York's Long Island, damaging homes and bringing down utility poles. What a mess. The Iranian foreign minister said that Tehran is fully prepared for war to be resumed and also for the possibility of renewed diplomacy with the U.S. aimed at ending the seven-month conflict. And it's up to President Trump to choose, they say. Mr. Trump said he expected talks with Iran to resume this week, insisting again that the Islamic Republic is losing badly and eager to strike a peace deal. With more, here's our Tom Danheiser. Tommy?
1: Well, George, Iranian Foreign Minister Abbas Araghchi remained in New York after attending the General Assembly and said Iran expected to receive the U.S. response to its latest ceasefire proposals and conditions for restoring passage of maritime traffic in the Strait of Hormuz. If the Americans claim they are seeking an agreement or a peaceful solution, we have presented that solution, Araghchi said. According to officials from both countries, the U.S. and Iran spoke separately with mediators on Monday as part of a renewed effort to end the seven-month war. Officials briefed on the negotiations said any further talks are expected to focus on an amended version of a seven-day proposal that Iran presented last week on the sidelines of the United Nations General Assembly. U.S. officials have confirmed that eight U.S. Marines were recently injured when their vessel was struck by an Iranian projectile in the Strait of Hormuz. Iranian's foreign minister stated that Tehran remains fully prepared to resume the war if diplomacy fails, saying that any future reopening of the Strait of Hormuz is strictly contingent on the U.S. meeting its conditions. Meanwhile, Supreme Leader Mojtaba Khamenei claimed Iranian forces successfully pushed enemy vessels back into the Arabian Sea. And intelligence reports from the Wall Street Journal suggest that U.S. officials have no intention of lifting the maritime embargo, and Trump has signaled to aides that he may resume heavy bombing campaigns against Iranian targets after the upcoming U.S. midterm elections. Crude oil prices today stand at approximately $93.14 a barrel for U.S. West Texas Intermediate and $105.86 a barrel for international benchmark Brent crude. George?
0: Thank you, Tom. Microsoft co-founder Bill Gates warned that artificial intelligence could cause billions of deaths if left unchecked in the latest push to regulate AI. He argues that it could drive events that could lead to significant deaths of so many people. AI is now being used to process some Medicare treatment approval requests. Let's check in with our expert, Lauren Weinstein, about how this is affecting patients and doctors. Lauren, what's this all about?
2: Yeah, well, the short answer is it's not affecting them very well at all. We've talked before about a whole range of related AI problems. Examples of these include sometimes crucial errors in AI-generated reports created from police officer body cameras, potentially devastating errors in transcriptions of recorded doctor-patient interactions, like inaccuracies about medications a patient is taking, or even confusing which body parts are involved in an important or potentially critical treatment. Some health experts are recommending declining to have your discussions with doctors monitored by AI, assuming you're even asked for permission. In theory, these kinds of AI-generated reports are supposed to be verified by humans, but human nature being what it is, it's clear that the human verification step slacks off very quickly. This can leave AI reports that can sometimes appear to be written by idiots, which frankly isn't a surprise because we've all seen that current AI systems tend to have less real intelligence and common sense, as we normally use those terms, than your average damp sponge. What you may not know is that recently the federal government, which of course is currently very gung-ho on AI, started an experimental Medicare program called WISER, where private companies are using AI as part of approvals or rejections of Medicare treatment pre-approval requests. And apparently Medicare is planning to expand this procedure beyond the current set of treatments that are currently in the experiment to a much larger array of Medicare services. A whole mass of documents recently made public regarding this AI Medicare program, and it's very, very upsetting reading indeed. Patients are reportedly being left literally screaming in agony when pain relief treatment approvals that were taking far too long to be processed, in at least one case, months instead of a few days, and in many cases were being rejected outright. because these firms reportedly have a financial incentive to reject as many procedures as possible. Even when these firms are found to be not processing claims properly, the financial penalties are relatively small. This whole system, especially as it impacts managed care like Medicare Advantage, appears to be designed to use AI as an excuse to deny as many treatments as possible, with the documents now public suggesting that many of those denials were unjustifiable. As I mentioned, reportedly Medicare wants to expand this program despite its record of failures, including using AI-based decisions in time-sensitive situations like emergency transport and the like. Even if these AI systems were capable of 100% accurate analysis of these situations, using them in this kind of way to provide an excuse for reducing necessary treatments would be unacceptable. But we know how error-prone AI is, often spewing out completely inaccurate and sometimes dangerous wrong answers, misinterpretations, and misinformation. That makes the situation orders of magnitude worse. Cutting down on genuinely wasteful Medicare spending is a laudable goal, but it's intolerable to be treating Medicare recipients as guinea pigs for AI, with patients often being blocked from important treatments by those AI systems, while big tech AI CEOs are literally partying it up with government officials. Medicare is supposed to be a service, not an AI experiment that apparently can actually harm patients. Rather than running an AI Medicare experiment on vulnerable seniors, perhaps these big tech AI CEOs and their friends in government should be experimenting on themselves.
0: That might work. Thanks, Lauren. Women who retired earlier spent long stretches outside the workforce in their 50s and 60s, had nearly double the odds of being classified with mild cognitive impairment or dementia years later, according to new research. People who stayed employed despite repeatedly reporting a high perceived chance of losing their job showed no such pattern at all. How about that? SpaceX's Starship is splashed down in the Pacific after orbiting the Earth for about 3 hours. The mission was supposed to last about 10 hours, but the SpaceX team decided to end it early. They had some engine problems. And here's Seth Shostak, our astronomer, with his weekly report on what's in the skies. Seth?
3: George, there are few stories in astronomy, or for that matter, space science, that generate more heated discussions than UFOs. And I note that some people prefer the more contemporary term UAPs, or unidentified aerial phenomena. I don't use that myself. I like UFO. But why the interest? Well, the idea that aliens might be visiting Earth, it's certainly appealing to many folks. And it's possible that it's not just that astronomy research of the past several decades has shown us that planets, including planets the same size as Earth, are quite common. So if there are a lot of Earths out there, maybe there are also a lot of thinking beings, aliens. So perhaps our planet is being visited by creatures from another world. And let's be honest here, that's certainly possible, but those other worlds are very far away. Light years, in fact, distances that our rockets certainly couldn't adequately traverse. For example, the space shuttle, one of our fastest spacecraft. I don't know, George, if you've ever ridden the space shuttle, but
0: no,
3: it zips around.
0: Not
3: yet. Okay. Well, it zips around at about 17,000 miles per hour. It could leave New York at breakfast and be at the moon in time for a midnight snack. And that's pretty speedy. Now, suppose some aliens have craft of similar speed. Well, even if they come from the nearest star system, and that's the Proxima Centauri system, it would still take more than 50,000 years to get here, and that's a long time to be buckled up, assuming that aliens even use seatbelts. Now, this simple fact implies that one of two things must be true. Either the aliens have far speedier rockets than we do, or else they're not biological beings. They're not alive. Well, speedier rockets is the preferred explanation for most science fiction. Think of Star Trek's warp speed. But warp speed takes an enormous amount of energy. And besides, we don't know how to build a warp speed rocket in any case. Physics is not on your side there. So what do I deduce from all of this? Well, if aliens really have the ability to visit our planet, they're not biological. So when the hatch door of their spacecraft slides open, don't expect that what steps out will look like a lizard or a green humanoid. It will be a machine. Klaatu Barada Nikto.
0: I love that. Thanks, Seth. Appreciate that. Up next, Fearless. We're going to talk to a former executive of CBS Radio about radio in general and some great things coming up next on Coast to Coast AM. 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

0: And welcome back to Coast, George Norrie with you. Every once in a while, we come across a person who has had a dramatic change on people's lives, sometimes directly, sometimes indirectly. We have that for you tonight. Dan Mason served as president of CBS Radio from 1995 to 2002, overseeing at the time 186 radio stations across the top 26 U.S. markets. That's huge. He returned to CBS Radio as president and CEO back in 2007 until he retired in 2015, launching an aggressive growth strategy in not only terrestrial radio, but digital as well. We'll talk about that. He has been inducted into the Broadcasting and Cable Hall of Fame in New York back in 2022, and he has a new book out called Fearless, The Life and Times of a Media Maverick. Here he is, Dan Mason on Coast to Coast. Mr. Mason, this is an honor. Welcome.
1: George, it's such a pleasure to be here tonight, or this morning in my case, very, very much appreciate the time.
0: I'm going to tell you a quick story. Back in 1979, William Paley, whom you know, sent out a book called As It Happened. I got that book, mailed it to his office in New York and said, would you please sign this for me, Mr. Paley? And out of the blue, a week later, the book shows up at my office and he signed it for me. I got to do that with you next.
1: I'd be happy to. As a matter of fact, send me your contact information and I'll put one in the mail to you. I'm glad to do that.
0: What's it like being in radio for so many years? You started off as a DJ, didn't you?
1: Overnight disc jockey. That's right. I mean, honestly, George, I don't know anything else to do. I mean, I'm really a firm believer that God gives us a couple of talents. He doesn't give us bushel baskets full. And in my case, I got the talent of getting people to listen to the radio. I can do that. I could have listeners. And companies will pay for that. And one thing led to another over about a 35-year period. And starting overnight, eventually taking the CEO job at CBS Radio.
0: What a great station. What a great company. And it has so much history with Edward R. Murrow, Walter Cronkite, Eric Severide. They had the best of the best, didn't they?
1: They did. And, you know, it was an honor and a pleasure to work there. And, you know, after I retired in 2015, I went over to CBS Sports and did women's basketball play-by-play on the network. And to do intros and outros over those iconic CBS television jingles, oh, my goodness, that was the best.
0: Tell us about the title of the book, Fearless.
1: Fearless is a title that hopefully when people read the book, that there are talents that they have. And they're untapped. And people will come and say, well, you know, the little voices inside of you say, well, you know, George, you could do that. And then you might say, well, I don't know. I don't know. People would say this or say that, or people would laugh. But the fearless part means that if the little voices inside of you talk, you have to listen and you need to go for it. And sometimes it works out and sometimes it doesn't. But if you don't try, you'll never know. And along my way, I've tried a lot of different things, funny things. Most have worked out, thank goodness. But there have been some things that didn't work out where my little voices weren't telling me the truth.
0: Our executives at the network level think the world of you. Our president, Julie Talbot, and the former president, Craig Kitchen, and they always talk highly of your work and what you've done. And what was that metamorphosis like for you, Dan? How did you go from being that overnight disc jockey to the president of CBS Radio?
1: Well, I started overnight disc jockey. Yep, I did. And I became the program director. After the program director, I wanted to be a general manager. And after the general manager, I wanted to be in charge of the other general managers. And after I got to be in charge of the other general managers, I might like to be in charge of the program directors and the sales directors and all the general managers. And it took, like I say, it didn't come overnight. It took 35 long years, but these were stepping stones along the way. And constantly you have to reinvent yourself to prepare for the future. You know, you have to keep moving. Reinvention is absolutely a discipline and not a disruption.
0: We're talking with Dan Mason, the former president of CBS Radio. His new book is called Fearless. The book is out and the audio version's coming out soon, isn't it?
1: very soon. I'm in pending right now. There's a lot of people trying to get in.
0: It's technology has changed. And radio has adopted. We've got podcasting now. We do our own podcasting network called the Paranormal Podcast Network. You have to adapt, but we're still got those 640 markets that we're in, and you can't beat that.
1: Let me tell you a story, George, that I first saw my first color TV in about 1955, 56, somewhere in there. And when color TV came out, the TV people would say, yep, radio's dead. No more. They're gone. And it was interesting because our medium was only about 30 years old at the time. It wasn't like we were 100 years old. So that came about. And then, you know, we began to get cassettes in the car, and that would kill the radio. And then along came CDs, and that didn't kill radio. And then satellite radio came along. It was a threat, but it didn't kill radio. We have Apple CarPlay, and we have Android, and we have Spotify, and we're still there, George.
0: Still doing our thing, getting stronger and stronger. And people are so personal with radio, Dan. I found that 23 years ago when I started doing Coast to Coast. It has become so important to them. We're live on holidays, Christmas, Thanksgiving, because there are a lot of lonely people out there. Radio is important to folks, isn't it?
1: You know, radio is about making friends. That's what we do. That's what we're all about, make friends. And in your case, the folks that listen to your show, they're your friends. And they consider themselves part of your family. It's all about companionship. And that's been researched time and time again over decades in radio broadcasting. And every time the answer comes up, people listen to the radio because of companionship.
0: And I'm still old school. You know, you can say things on podcasts that you can't say on the radio. And I'm old school. Every once in a while, a guest will slip up. Thank God we have delays once in a while. But there's nothing wrong with being old school, is there?
1: Not at all. And, you know, I had a conversation with a gentleman a few days ago, and he described me. I was vinyl in a digital world. Of course, we were all vinyl. And then digital came along, and they were shiny, and everything became digital. And then somebody wanted to bring back vinyl because it was pure. It was absolutely the best sound it could be. And so I think we look at ourselves as vinyl because we're all about making friends. We're all about companionship. We're all about being part of people's lives.
0: What was the toughest thing you had to do as president of CBS Radio?
1: I think that probably my worst day was the Ima situation.
0: Oh, yeah.
1: When that was bad. It was so unfortunate that Don had made a mistake. I mean, as you pointed out, you say a lot of things on podcasts that you can't say on the air, over the air broadcasting, because we do have a responsibility to not say the type of things that are very hurtful to people. And Don did cross the line, very, very remorseful. And it came time that the snowball was getting so big, it bled over to the CBS Corporation. And that's not a good day for CBS Radio. And the legal department said to me, they said, you know, we're going to have to make a decision here, and we're going to have to part ways with Don. And I think they had planned to do that maybe Tuesday, Wednesday, something like that. But they said, listen, why don't you give him a call over the weekend and try to break this stuff in, and, you know, so it's not like he comes in here next week and gets a ton of water poured on his head. I said, okay, I'll do that. So I went, it was a Saturday morning. I went back into a quiet room and I called him, and Don answered the phone, and we talked a bit, and I said, Don, this doesn't look good. And he said, is there anything you think you can do? And I said, I don't think so. And there was dead silence for about 20 seconds. And he said, okay, thank you for anything or everything you've done. Goodbye. And that was the last time I talked to him. And you know what, George? I got up from that room and wanted to find the nearest garbage can to throw up. It was hard.
0: Stay with us, Dan. We're going to take a short break. We'll be back with Dan Mason. His website is linked up at coasttocoastam.com. His book about his life is called Fearless. We'll be back in a moment to talk more about radio on Coast to Coast AM.
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2: And welcome back to Coast. George Norrie with you. Dan Mason, our special guest, will take calls with Dan next hour about radio. Share some of your stories with us as well. Dan, in the book, you talk about Danisms. What are they?
3: Danisms, George, are things that I have learned the hard way over about 50 years. So I thought, you know, if I could put these things in writing and share with other people that might help them from keeping the same mistakes that I did and what I've learned from, I'll give you a couple. The one that jumps out to me right away is that no matter how good you are, people will come up and say, God, George, you know, you're the best. I mean, you're the best talk show guy I've ever heard. And you nod your head and say thank you, but don't believe it, because you don't ever want to believe your own hype. Because if you believe your own hype, believe your own press, it will eventually destroy you. So that's, I mean, I know that you've seen people in that position, and I have too. So that's one of the big ones. I think there's a beginning and a middle and an end to everything. So that's why it's always important for us to keep looking to reinvent ourselves. You know, I'll give you a great example of this. You look at Bob Pittman, you know, your boss there at iHeart.
2: Yeah.
3: Bob and I got in the radio about the same time. Bob was in Jackson, Mississippi, and I was in Louisville. So I went to Atlanta, and Bob went to Chicago after that to program WMAQ. But you look at Bob's career. What does Bob do? He gets away from WMAQ. He goes to MTV. He goes to Six Flags. He goes to Century 21. He goes to AOL. I'm convinced that the guy could run a successful bait shop if he wanted to. Perfect example of reinvention. And that's what we have to do. We have to look at places along the way as stepping stones to the next, because there is a beginning and a middle and an end to everything. So there's about another seven or eight of them in the book. And I don't want to take up all the time going through them, but they're there if anybody's interested.
2: Years ago, my network asked me to introduce Rush Limbaugh to the Hall of Fame that he was in. This was going way, way back. And I'm pretty new to the network at the time, Dan, and I'm going, my God, what am I going to say? What can I say? And I decided to tie it into the radio show Coast to Coast, of course. And so I'm up there on the dais, and I said, a group of aliens would come up to me and say, take me to your leader. So, folks, I took them to this guy, Rush Limbaugh. That was my introduction to him, and he came out and did his thing.
3: You know, Rush was, I've had a couple of conversations with Rush over the years, and he was such a generous donor to the Broadcasters Foundation of America, which I'm the chairman emeritus, was chairman at the time. But he always gave back. I mean, he gave back a lot, and he was very special to all of us.
2: He was a great talent, too, and he came up from Missouri and worked his way up.
3: Did he start in Sacramento or was it Missouri?
2: I think he started in Missouri and then he went out to Sacramento to do his thing.
3: You're right. But irreplaceable.
2: Tell me what you think about the future of radio, Dan.
3: Technology will change. The way it's measured will change. But as long as we keep true to what we have been here for, companionship, then we'll always be around. And things around us will change. I mean, I just went through the cassettes and the CDs and satellite radio. None of those things can provide companionship like radio. So that's a constant for us. As long as we're true to it, then we're going to be around.
2: Radio put Edward R. Murrow on the map during the World War II, didn't it?
3: Well, think about Arthur Godfrey, another one, you know, that he was a CBS guy in a long career. The interesting thing about Arthur Godfrey, he worked 6 days a week, George. You believe that?
2: I do that sometimes, too. And he was one of a kind, wasn't he?
3: Oh, yeah. I mean, Geritol commercials. I mean, Goodness gracious.

0: He was the master. And, you know, can you imagine? I've got to find tapes of him. I'm going to have to dig up tapes to try to learn what the verbiage that he used for people. But I'd like to learn that. I'm glad we're talking about that right now, because that's going to be my assignment for tomorrow.
1: What would you say to a company getting involved in radio today?
0: I would say use your own money. Don't rely on bank financing. I would probably go for a college town, buy stations in college towns. They seem to do better. I would try to stay away from the largest of the large, New York, LA, Chicago. I would probably focus on medium and smaller markets. I would say you have to be hands-on. These are not things you can plug in the wall like a lamp and turn on and turn off and think it's going to be there the next day. So that would be probably my pointers. And also, you have to have a good signal. And remember back in maybe the 90s, the FCC just flooded the FM dial with move-ins. And you've got to be really careful that you get a station with a good signal.
1: I love the 50,000 waters I'm on, because during those nights, they pop all over the place.
0: All over the place. I remember staying when I was in Phoenix one time working on a radio station. We would drive up to the top of the mountain in Phoenix and listen to KFI. We just loved it.
1: That's our baby in L.A.
0: I can remember walking out of my radio station in Richmond, Kentucky, and driving to a farmland where I could listen to WLS at night. So, like, I was a radio junkie. I've been that way since 14 years old.
1: You know all the call letters and everything, don't you?
0: I know everything.
1: I love that.
0: When I was 12, I think I got bitten by the radio bug. And I was what program directors called a contest pig. I won everything. I won records. I won boxes of Kraft macaroni and cheese. I won trips. I won a trip to see the Beatles. I won a trip to Coney Island in Cincinnati. And there wasn't anything I couldn't win. I had a formula on how to do it, too. You know what I would do? I would take, back then, if you remember, we had dial telephones.
1: That's right.
0: So the station that I won from had a showcase window. So I would go down and watch the disc jockey. And when he'd call now for a contest, I'd have my little transistor radio with me. And I would watch him and I'd start counting down. You know, back then he would leave the phone off the hook, because you could do that in those days, because you get busy signals. And now you get busy signals, but you didn't then. And you could just put the phone back on the hook. But I would count the number of seconds that it would take him to do that. You know, he might take a sip of coffee or turn his head. And so I would go home and I would dial all the contest lines except the last digit. And I would take a pencil and put it in the bottom of the dial. So when I'd count to those seconds, I'd pull the pencil out and either one or two things. I was the most brilliant contest winner in the world, or nobody was calling him but me.
1: We have some callers to our show, Dan, that speed dial, and they know how to get through.
0: They're a modern day contest pig, just like me.
1: What's going on with the push to get AM radio on or off a car?
0: I think that, you know, you can just imagine a conference room full of tech people that probably said, what are we doing here? Ain't nobody listens to AM radio. You want to keep FM? Okay. But what in the world are you guys thinking about? And that's probably probably a 23-year-old engineer. But the reality is the service is needed. It covers a lot of ground. I mean, just like we pointed out, to these 50,000-watt radio stations in time of need, if you think of a national catastrophe could ever happen, they better be there.
1: You co-produced years ago a show called The Bridge. Something happened with the Justice Department. What was that?
0: That was interesting. I bought a radio station in Washington, D.C., where I live. And the station that I bought ran China Radio International. China Radio International has been in the Washington market, or was, for 26 years. So I asked the previous owner, I said, you know, is there a problem with DOJ here? And I said, we tried to reach out to them, but, you know, they just didn't respond. And no, there's no problem. So I said, okay, well, that sounds good. So we went ahead, and my partner and I purchased the station, and we were going along. And interestingly enough, most of the time CRI had, and they were very professional. They were like the Chinese NPR. And most of the time they had terrible ideas on how to programming. But one day they said, you know what we want to do? We want to do a live or taped live talk show with a Beijing host and one of your hosts. And they would just talk about the world or talk about what's going on in everybody's country. So I said, okay, that's interesting. So I called Michael Harrison. And you know Michael, Talkers Radio.
1: Sure, Talkers.
0: And I said, Michael, this is what I want to do. You got anybody in mind? And he goes, you're crazy. If you think two people are going to sit, and you think a person's going to sit and talk to a communist country, you're out of your mind. So I did find John St. Augustine. And John was on WGN and Oprah Radio for years. And John, he did. He co-hosted it with a lady who was the most listened to CRI person in Beijing. And that went on for about a year. And then COVID hit. And all of a sudden now, the DOJ was interested. They wanted to know what was coming out of the speakers. And there really wasn't anything. There was more negative stuff on CNN that we could ever put on about the government. But sure enough, they wanted me to register as a foreign agent. And my partners and I, my partners were attorneys, and they pushed back. And finally, one of the people at the DOJ, and certainly wasn't the number one person, but one of the higher ups called and said, you know what, why don't you make your life easy and just pay the $365? I said, yeah, okay. So I did. But when you become a foreign agent, it's public information automatically. And part of that public information, which is, this is what the law is, you got to do it, is you got to put down or list everybody that you've done business with in China, which I had to do because that's the law. And I did. And when that became public, I believe, at least my impression was, the Chinese didn't want any part of that. And they canceled our contract. So it was a great run because we were getting requests from all over the world, like Ireland and Scotland and everywhere, Africa. I mean, it was all, you know, it was online. But it was too bad. It was a great experiment. And, you know, I came to the final conclusion on this, George, that, you know, the Chinese people are just like us. You know, they want the same thing, family. They want good jobs. They want, you know, a secure lifestyle.
1: Yeah.
0: And it's not about the government. It's about the people. So that was my time for the bridge. And the bridge was to bridge the two cultures, which I thought we did a very good job.
1: What would you say, Dan, to a young man or a woman who was just getting out of college and they wanted to get into radio as a career?
0: I would say if radio is what you want to do, or if TV is what you want to do, or if podcasting is what you want to do, follow your passion. Follow your passion. And you can't give up. You got to keep showing up and showing up and showing up. But the opportunity is there. But it's not for everybody, especially the faint of heart, because you're going to have bumps along the way. But follow your passion and show up.
1: Name of the book is Fearless. Where do people get it?
0: You can get it at Amazon, or you can get it from my website, which is danmasonbook.com. And that link will take you right to where you need to be.
1: Now, the subtitle is The Life and Times of a Media Maverick. Tell me about that.
0: You know, that's kind of my co-writer was more about that than I was, because I don't really like to brag or pop off about. At first, I asked him, what's a maverick? I don't know what that is. And he just says somebody who's kind of blazed a trail. So I say, okay, I'll go with that. So honestly, George, I'm not sure what a maverick is. Maybe you could tell me.
1: I love it. Do you ever think of going back into radio?
0: Oh, I'll never get out of radio. I mean, right now I do play-by-play basketball for Shenandoah University. It's a D3 college.
1: Good for you.
0: but it's on the radio, and it is broadcast over the internet, but I'll never get away from radio, ever. And any radio station that wants to have me on the air, I go on the air. I mean, even in Ocean City, Maryland, where we have a second home, I go on the morning show. But I will never quit going on the radio.
1: I had Dan Rather on the air years ago, Dan. He was one heck of a guy, too, isn't he?
0: I didn't have that much contact with him, but he sure had a good reputation at CBS.
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9: Investigation continues. I'm Ted Lindner, Fox News. Five suspects arrested this weekend in connection with an alleged terror plot near a British airbase that's being used by the U.S. to strike Iranian targets. Fox's Stephanie Bennett has more.
10: Counterterror police are leading this investigation. No motive has been released just yet. Police did provide an update. Five men were released on police bail. This does not mean the investigation is over. They are considering every possible angle. This includes if there are links to Iran, as the base is used by the U.S. Air Force in its campaign against Iran. Well, counterterror police said, quote, that this may be activity committed by proxies or individuals, either knowingly or unknowingly working on behalf of a foreign state. Those men were initially taken into custody on suspicion of committing offenses under the Explosives Act and preparing a terrorist act.
9: Tehran had warned the U.K. that any base used to attack Iran's a legitimate target. Police and the prime minister asking the public not to speculate. The Trump administration announcing what the president says will be the largest steel plant in the country. Fox's Lucas Tomlinson has more on this from the White House.
11: President Trump announcing a U.S.-based company owned by an Indian conglomerate will begin construction of a massive steel plant in southeast Iowa along the Mississippi River.
12: There are certain products you have to make. Steel is one of them.
11: The project will include development of a new iron ore mine in northern Minnesota, the first in the U.S. in more than 50 years, and perhaps help GOP candidates in the process. The White House hopes the new plant will help revitalize American industry to better compete with China days after President Trump hosted Chinese leader Xi Jinping in Washington.
9: President Trump says that the new plant is expected to create thousands of new job opportunities for Americans. 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
9: The Trump administration embracing AI to help Americans better interact with the federal government. Fox's Jared Halpern with more.
20: President Trump will be on hand for the launch of America.gov today at a day-long tech showcase. The AI tool website is described by a White House official as a front door for the federal government, providing a one-stop shop to find information and resources currently spread over a maze of various agencies. Several tech executives are also expected at the event today, including NVIDIA CEO Jensen Huang. President Trump says his administration will not seek to slow down AI development or stifle its growth amid concerns from some AI leaders that more regulation is needed. At the White House, Jared Halpern, Fox News.
9: SpaceX sending its giant launch vehicle to orbit for the first time. Fox's Evan Brown.
21: Blasting off from the Texas Gulf Coast.
22: 2-1.
21: SpaceX's Starship makes it to Earth orbit for the very first time. The giant capsule has been the subject of a number of test flights to prove the Elon Musk company's designs for a transport ship that will bring Americans back to the moon and then on to Mars. The launch itself was a success, but a malfunctioning engine first cast doubt on the Starship getting to the orbital point.
22: On searching. Starship is orbital.
21: After reaching orbit, the Starship deployed more than 24 of the company's Starlink internet satellites. Evan Brown, Fox News.
9: Flight controllers brought the spacecraft back to Earth early Monday instead of making 6 full laps around Earth, as was originally planned. And Dennis Haskins, best known for playing Principal Richard Belding on the TV show from the 80s and 90s, Saved by the Bell, has died. His agent, Jay Schachter, saying it's a tragic loss. Everyone loved Mr. Belding, and those of us who got to know Dennis loved him even more. He was a great person, and he loved, I mean absolutely loved, his fans. No cause of death given. Dennis Haskins was 75 years old. I'm Ted Linder. This is Fox News.
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1: 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His book is called Fearless. 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
2: And welcome back, George Norrie, along with Dan Mason. We're going to take your calls this hour. Dan, as you look back, would you do anything differently that you did not do?
3: There have been certain stations that I would have maybe done something differently, but I can't think of, George, anything that I thoroughly regret. But I think I was fair to people. I mean, obviously, people had to be moved. Everybody's not going to keep their jobs forever, but we tried to do that at CBS with class and dignity. But I don't think there's anything I'd change, with the exception of a handful of radio stations that I thought I could bring back or do better with, which I did not.
2: How difficult was it to pick formats for the different stations?
3: Not that hard. Not that hard. All you do is you go in and listen, and your instincts will tell you what to do. I'll give you an example. I was in Houston, and I was the national program director for a company at the time, and we had a station in Boston, and I would see this AM station, a classic rock station. At the time, there were not many classic rock stations, if any, on the air. And this station would commit a 3-4-5 share on an AM station with a weak signal. And I'd say, what in the world? I would listen to them and I would copy their music and study it. And we put that same mix of music on at the FM in Boston, which is still on the air. It's WZLX in Boston. And it took off like a rocket ship. And those are the things, the sensitivities that you've got to look for. For another example, Detroit. Your hometown, yeah, had no FM sports station. And we took one of our FMs there, and WXYT was an AM station, and they were carried the Tigers and things like that. But we moved all that to the FM, and bam, it just took off. And then a lot of FM sports stations followed that right away. So instinctively, you kind of look for it.
2: Did you ever work with Bob Hyland, who was at KMOX in St. Louis?
3: I did not. He was before my time, George. Certainly at KMOX, I heard all the stories about him.
2: Yes, he was a giant. What a great station that was, a powerhouse. You ready for some calls?
3: I am. Let's start
2: with Mike in Denver. Hey, Michael, go ahead.
4: George, good morning. So great to be with you. How are you?
2: I'm great, Michael. How about yourself?
4: Doing amazing. Thank you so much. And Mr. Mason, first of all, I just want to say it is such an honor to speak with you. I am actually a young person. I'm 30 years old, but I have had a deep affinity and love for radio since I was just a kid. And I just want to say, first of all, thank you so much for your historic contributions to radio. And I really appreciate it. And I actually just had kind of a quick question for you. So you've talked about when you went to KTSA in San Antonio, you kind of talked about having to kind of start over in a sense when you were around 27 years old. And I'm curious if you could talk about the importance of kind of readjusting in radio And from a leadership standpoint, you know, when you talk about creating an environment that's both entertaining and informative in radio and kind of creating confidence building measures, how did you kind of cultivate that environment as an executive in the radio industry?
3: Well, that's a great question. I was at WPGC in Washington as a program director of that station, be about 1978. And I didn't want to be a program director anymore. I want to be a general manager. And KTSA had a reputation of hiring programming people to be their general manager. And sure enough, their previous general manager was leaving. They bought a station in Oklahoma City. And they said, oh, listen, you fly down here. We'd like to meet you. And I did. Spent the weekend there. And I came right back and resigned at WPGC. And back then, I was making like $100,000 as a program director in 1978. And that was a lot of money.
2: That was
3: However,
2: huge.
3: When I got to KTSA, you know, the people at KTSA absolutely knew nothing about me. They knew nothing about WPGC. They had a great product. They had a great place in the market. So I've become a steward of what their product is and try to improve it with my own background. But I don't go in there and try to tell everybody what to do, because it just doesn't work that. You know, it would be like if I'm coming into your house and I say, oh, you know, those curtains don't look very good. Let's change them. No, I didn't do that. I just very gently and methodically built confidence and built teamwork.
2: What would you say your fantastic aha moment might have been, Daniel?
3: Oh, goodness. Oh, I can tell you that, George. In 1999, CBS Radio / Infinity, we did $1 billion in cash flow.
2: Wow.
3: Unbelievable. That has never, ever happened. And I'll give Mel Karmazin credit for that. Mel put up a big banner like the year before we did budgets with $1 billion written across his big banner. And darned if we didn't hit it. We hit it. And that was in the era of the dot-coms. So at the time, Howard Stern was getting like a $10,000 for a commercial. But that would be the biggest aha financially.
2: It's fantastic. Next up, let's go to Mark in Baltimore. Welcome to the program. Hey, Mark, go ahead.
5: Thanks a lot for taking my call, George. And Mr. Mason, it's an honor and a pleasure to talk to you. I'm going to make sure I get that book, Fearless, and I'm going to say what I love about radio, but I first want to say I love what you said about following your passion, because when I was 61 years of age, I'm 67 now, when I was 61 years of age, and I'm a military veteran, and when I was 61 years of age in 2021, I was invited into the AM radio broadcasting business with my own radio show about how to help out military veterans. So I was able to, you know, translate my love into radio by being welcomed into the business at the late stage of my life in order to help out veterans. I love what you said about Rush Limbaugh. He was great. He's going to be missed. Paul Harvey, the same thing. That's the rest of the story. And what I love about radio is what we're doing right now. Interactive with its listening audience, and they can call into radio shows and they can become a part of the show by speaking to the hosts and their guests. You know, the interactivity by having the audience become a part of the show, the listeners, that's what I love about radio, and that's what I've always loved about radio. So thank you for being on the show.
3: Well, Mark, you know, you're part of the radio family because this medium means a lot to you and the companionship level. And it's interesting, at 61 years old, don't apologize for that. I'm 75 and I'm still doing radio.
2: Keep going. It keeps you young, Dan, doesn't it?
3: It does, Mark. You keep on moving.
2: Next up, Mayette in New York. There she is. Hi, Mayette.
6: Yes, good morning. Thank you, George, and beloved Tommy, and everybody who puts together Coast to Coast. A lot of people, a number of people sense that I have had some background in radio, in certainly in New York City. And when I lived in Miami, CBS approached me. I was young and a cutie, as it were. Were trying to interest me in TV, anchoring TV, and you know what I chose. But, Dan, I love your title, Fearless. That's the title for the current time. And it's, and the Buddha once said, always affect a gesture of fearlessness. So I think you're right on point. First of all, I was a youngster, you know, college age, I believe, when Marshall McLuhan, a beloved Canadian, came up with something that was really innovative and unique. The medium is the message. And I heard him at that young age say that television was a hot medium, but radio was a cooler or more medium. And that's why, as you said, we have intimacy, we have family, we have connection. And some of the younger generations, especially now in this political climate, look at the elders and they say our time is past. But I say we're the wisdom keepers and we hold up the world. My question is what are your thoughts about around Marshall McLuhan? And that was so innovative sometime in the 60s, and I'm sure George has some comment. And we stand with you in your achievements. Kudos to you, and we want to hear more about your experiences and what some people coming up could do to succeed. Thank you so much.
3: Well, the Marshall McLuhan thing has been taught in every textbook and drilled into every broadcasting student, at least in my time it was.
2: Me too. At University of Detroit, Dan, that's all we talked about.
3: There you go. So you hit on that point. I think the only advice I would give that, well, I got opinions on everything, but on the subject of the young people, I'll go back to following your passion. And you are so important to the radio audience because you appreciate it. You don't make these phone calls if you're not part of the family. So thank you for reaching out.
2: I had a friend of mine in Detroit who was working as a producer for J.P. McCarthy, who was a giant in the city of Detroit for years before he passed on. And he would tell me how some people would call up crying if J.P. was not available or if he was sick or took a day off. Radio really becomes personal to these people, Dan, doesn't it?
3: Oh, yeah. And being in Detroit, you would obviously know about Dick Purton.
2: Love the guy.
3: He was a giant in the market. He sure was. He worked for us at WOMC, which was the oldie station. They've had a lot of personalities go through Detroit. And I remember I was looking at your Wikipedia, and you worked at WCAR.
2: Back
3: in the day, WCAR was a monster radio station. It was a great sounding station. I mean, I think Pat St. John worked there, and Pat, he's in the Rock and Roll Hall of Fame for disc jockeys. So it was a great radio market. CKLW is there. So, you know, what a fun time to listen to the Big Eight.
2: The WCAR was housed in a former funeral home. That was the studio in the station. And I would work late sometimes at night after school and college. And I would hear the conveyor belt to where they put the bodies go up and down. And there was nobody there.
3: You know, George, I've been in that building. And that's where WXYT was. They came in after WCAR. As a matter of fact, I'm not sure about this, but maybe XYT previously had CAR's call letters, but I've been in that building. I remember it. I know what you're talking about.
2: Well, WXYT used to be WXYZ. It was my first television radio job at 19.
3: That's correct.
2: It was 1270, wasn't it?
3: Yep, it sure was. It sure was. Still is.
2: Still is. They had some great people.
3: That's a CBS station.
2: But you're right about Purton. He was a giant at the time. And that was an ABC-owned station then when I was there.
3: Originally, sure was.
2: A long time ago. Kellen's with us in Ontario, Canada. Welcome to the show. Hi, Kellen.
7: Hey, guys. How are you doing this wonderful evening?
2: Wonderful.
7: I want to ask you something right on. I want to ask you something that's fascinated me for years. The Simpsons and its reputation for seemingly predicting the future. Obviously, we're talking about a show that's produced hundreds of episodes over several decades. So there's an enormous number of opportunity for coincidence to happen. And so we know that many of the show's writers were exceptional, well-read, and interested in history, technology, politics, and social trends. Former Simpson writer Brent Forrester has even suggested that the writer's deep interest in history helped them anticipate what might have happened next. But when you have some remarkably specific examples like Trump becoming president, referenced in a 2000 episode, the show depicting Disney owning Fox long before the actual acquisition, and Milhouse famously predicting economist Brent Halstrom winning the Nobel Prize years before it happened. So here's, like, so where does that leave you? Like, do you think what we're seeing is simply a result of extraordinary intelligent writers or exceptionally good at recognizing patterns and exploring like existing trends, essentially making educated guesses about where society is heading? Or like, are there certain examples that are specific enough that even someone as familiar with science fiction and speculative storytelling as yourself would have to admit they are generally difficult to explain as ordinary coincidence? No. And do you think, like, great writers sometimes aren't really predicting the future at all, but are recognizing where the present is already heading before the rest of us even notice it?
2: They were probably killing great clairvoyance and intuition. There's a lot of people out there, Dan, that have that gut instinct that's uncanny.
8: It's a special talent. It really is. And you can't teach that. It comes, you were born with it. You're born with it, George. And you know, I can't answer directly many of Kellen's questions, but I can tell you that bandwagons are instinctive. When you can spot a bandwagon coming down the road and make that come to life, you're very valuable.
2: Exactly. What's your preference between talk and music and stuff like that?
8: I guess when I was younger, it was all about music, and I didn't listen to that much talk, but now it's flipped. I listen to talk and sports and not as much music anymore, but I do love talk radio. I'm on the stations here in Washington every day. I listen to WABC in New York every morning. I really enjoy that. So and I do spend a lot of time listening to radio still.
2: And stick to WOR when you're out there sometimes. That's our station.
8: I was just on WOR with Mark Simone last week.
2: Oh, that's great.
8: I enjoyed that. Good man.
2: Walter in New Orleans, first-time caller. Go ahead, Walt.
9: Hello.
2: Hi, Walter.
9: Hi, George. I'm in New Mexico, actually.
2: Oh, I got you in New Orleans, but you're in New Mexico. That's where you are. You got some rain coming your way.
9: No, quite a bit. It's not raining at the moment. And thanks for taking my call. I've been a radio geek ever since I was about 5 years old. And I'm 71. And I would always beg my dad to let me sit in the front seat when we go on vacation. And we were from Missouri, so of course we listened to KMOX, Jim White and all the gang. And it's just a great station. And then moved to Arizona, listened to KTKT on the AM and Frank Little. Just so many good radio stations. Do you think we ever get back to where radio stations become a public service? Like they were back in the, say, mid-60s up to about maybe 1980?
8: Well, there are a lot of radio stations out there that are public service, especially in medium and small markets.
2: Sure are.
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1: 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Right at the top of the homepage, it says Insider. 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
3: And welcome back to our final segment. George Norrie with you, Dan Mason with us. His book is called Fearless. 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
3: When you look back at your career from the beginning of that DJ night, did you ever think you'd be ending up where you were now?
4: Oh, God, no. I mean, No. I mean, George, when you started your career in Detroit, did you ever think you would end up where you are now?
3: Nope, I did not. Not until around 1996 or so did I start saying, you know what, I want to fill in on Coast to Coast. And then I did some amazing things that I did personally, and here I am.
4: You know, it was like that for me, too. I mean, I didn't think I would do that, but I think I had a pathway to where I wanted to go with stepping stones along the way. And I think that's how we have to plan things out for not only the career, but life.
3: What were some of the major things that you talked to your executives about their talk show hosts and things like that? What pointers did you give them?
4: I saw an interview years and years ago from the producer of Johnny Carson's show. And the question that he was asked was, how do you motivate Johnny Carson? And I mean, do you tell him what he's doing wrong or how to make it better? And the guy just laughed. He goes, no way. That's not how we do Johnny Carson. We do Johnny Carson by telling him, hey, Johnny, there's a lady in Des Moines, Iowa, that said that bit you did just knocked it out of the park. And that's how we do it. You keep a talent focusing on their strength, not tearing down the weakness. And probably there's nothing worse for a morning show to be picked apart by a 21-year-old first-time program director. That's the worst. That's the worst feeling in the world.
3: That producer would have been Freddie D. Cordova, I think, right?
4: You got to keep people working on their strengths.
3: First-time caller Chico in West Palm Beach, Florida. Hello, Chico. Welcome.
5: How you doing?
3: Good to have you with us.
5: Thank you, sir. First, I want to say it's a pleasure to speak to you and Mr. Mason. Everything you've done for radio, I feel like your show, I've been doing radio about 30, 40 years, but I took a different direction. I started doing pirate radio. Though I love mainstream radio, I just feel it's just an injustice. The only thing that's left free in this world, and it's not entertaining anymore, a lot of hosts, you know, they don't say what they want to say. They got to follow script, commercials. They don't play good music, soul music. Like, I do urban hip hop. You know, they don't play Michael Jackson, Prince. You know, how's the next generation going to know about real music if we don't play it? You know, I just feel it's an injustice. You guys are wonderful, though. You're the only station I listen to. And really, I feel like you're the only station that really gives people what they need. It's the last thing that's free in this world. And I just feel like radio is just an injustice, you know? And,
4: what type of music do you think is missing?
5: Well, I play, I can play anything as I've gotten older, but, you know, I specialized in hip hop. And then when I finally got to where I wanted to be and I got on a real radio station, you know, I was like, oh, this is going to be easy. Howard Stern, Limbaugh, I'm from Palm Beach County. I was like, this is going to be easy. So when I got to that age, I get the job, and they're like $15 an hour, part-time, no benefits. I was like,

0: So I just went and purchased a pirate radio. And that's really all I want to do. I just want to hit, you know, my community. I don't care about the world, which I do, but I just want to help my community and do what radio's supposed to do, play good music and be entertaining. And I feel like no one does it anymore, except this year.
1: Well, just keep remember always that radio is about making friends. So keep on making friends in your community.
2: Dan, did you ever meet Frank Sinatra during his day?
1: No, unfortunately. No, I did not. I did meet Tony Bennett a number of times. He lived in my building when I lived in New York. But it was really interesting. Such a gentle, kind man. And you know what, George? I ran into him maybe. I was there in my apartment for like 8 years. He lived one floor above me. And I would see him in the elevator. And he would say the same thing every time. He would be impeccably dressed. And we get in the elevator and I say, "Mr. Bennett, that is the most beautiful tie." And he'd look at me and say, "Thank you, sir." And about 4 or 5 months later, "Mr. Bennett, that is the most beautiful tie. Thank you, sir." he said the same thing 3 times, but such a gentleman. But no, I did not meet Frank Sinatra. They used to tell me stories about Patsy's restaurant in New York on 54th Street, where allegedly Frank Sinatra hung out, and he had his own entrance and his own exit, and that was kind of funny to listen to them.
2: You ever hear the Don Rickles story about Frank? He was on a date having dinner. Rickles was having a date with his girlfriend or wife at the time, and went up to Sinatra's table, whom he knew, and said, "Frank, do me a favor. Come up to the table while I'm sitting down having dinner and just say, 'Hey, Don, how you doing? Would you do that for me? It'll make me look really good.'" Frank said, "Sure, Don, whatever you need." So Rickles goes back to his table, sits down with the girl who did not see Don do what he did with Frank. And he's sitting there. All of a sudden, Frank gets up and walks up to Rickles' table and goes, "Don, how are you?" And Rickles says, "Frank, can't you see I'm having dinner?"
1: Oh, goodness. So many stories. And even myself, I've encountered so many artists along the way that, they're all in the book. They're all in the book, George. You can read about them in the book.
2: You know, I like the fact that you're still in radio, still doing what you do.
1: I love radio. I love anybody that wants to invite me on the radio, I'll be there. I don't care if you're the smallest market in the world. If you've got a microphone and a stick in the air, I'm going to be there. It's
2: an opportunity. Can we periodically tap into you for that? If there's something going on news-wise that I would think you would be able to help us, pop you on as a quick guest?
1: You know, I'd love to do that. I don't get as much of that as I'd like to, but I would love to do that. More of that.
2: Next up, Eddie in Tennessee. Eddie, go for it.
3: Yeah, George, thanks for taking my call.
2: Sure thing.
3: I've got a couple of comments for both you guys, since y'all are radio, and this is about radio. I grew up listening to WLS myself. There's no telling how many watts that station had, because it seems like everybody in the country listened to it. I don't know how far it went. But I was going to ask Dan if he knew what happened to Dick Vellante. He was the DJ on there. And, you know, I was listening to it, and I didn't hear it for a while. I didn't know whether he died or what. But the night he said something inappropriate on the air and was fired. And maybe I get that answer. But another thing I want to leave you guys with, if you've never heard this guy, he's got the best voice I've ever heard in radio. His name's Ken Dordain. And you need to Google him, George, and Dan, listen to him. It's a greatest hits one. I've got Tower Things in Your Town. And the song of the cut, it's called Word Jazz, but it's one called Original Sin. And it's stories, and they're just great stories, all about 3 to 4, 5, 6 minutes long. But the album cover got my attention. It's got a door overlooking a major city up on a mountain clifftop with a douchebag hanging on it saying, "Higher things in your town." And I guess that's kind of what he's saying is, you know, crap. Well, thank you. Great show. I got my popcorn ready to get the bejeebies scared out of me on this exorcism thing, George.
2: That's coming up, Eddie. That's coming up. I don't know if you know that talk show host he was mentioning, Dan.
1: No, but I probably can fill you in on Dick Biondi a little bit. He, obviously he was WLS for a number of years. Then he went to WJMK, which was Magic, the oldie station there. And I believe he's passed on by now. I think that was back in 2023, maybe, somewhere along that line. But gosh, I mean, every kid in Chicago knew who that man was.
2: What is it about radio that develops that personality and that connectiveness that all of us strive for?
1: I think you have to have a willingness on the outside too. Like, you have to have willing listeners who love the medium. And then you connect that with personalities that are genuine, authentic. Authentic is a big word now. That, you know, you're somebody's friend. I know I've said that, George, a million times tonight, but I so strongly believe that George Norrie is a friend to many, many, 3 million listeners out there, maybe. And that's what attracts people to you and your show. They're trusted, and they like you, and you're all one big family. So I think it's all about connectivity and authenticity.
2: You're right, and we care about people here, Dan. Nothing upsets us more than not hearing from a listener after a few weeks when they call regularly, and then we find out they passed on. It breaks my heart.
1: Audiences get older, and our medium gets older, and the radio's driven a lot by 45-year-old plus people. Because, you know, the younger demographic is splintered off more to podcasting or Spotify or you name it. But we walk in our own shoes, and that's the 45-plus demographic right now.
2: What has the cell phone done for radio? Help it or hurt it?
1: Oh, I think it's helped it. I mean, goodness gracious, if I can listen to your show while I'm on the move, that's not a bad thing. I mean, radio, there's not many radio boxes around. I mean, I'm down to one in my house now. But, you know, years ago, I've learned that radio is a dumb appliance. I mean, look at the microwave compared to a radio, the old as we knew it back then. But technology has improved. I mean, the cell phone is, now you need the cell phone to get the connectivity to your car. And it's like a gateway to audio content.
2: A few years ago, we started the Paranormal Podcast Network because I wanted us to do some extra stuff to give people from all walks of life an opportunity to hear the strange and unusual. So we started the Paranormal Podcast Network, and now it's ultra successful, Dan. It's just doing great.
1: I'm sure you're on platforms. You're probably on a lot of mobile too, right?
2: Yeah, we're everywhere. Scott in the state of Washington. Go ahead, Scotty.
4: Well, hey, good evening. Great discussions you guys have had.
2: Thank you, my friend.
4: I have a different slant, ironically, which is shocking to me. The previous caller brought up a radio guy out of Chicago, Ken Nordine, and that was my topic because I had the largest Levi's only store back when the Gap was just starting back in the 70s. And he did the voiceover for Levi's for their radio and television commercials. And when we would run commercials for a particular style of denim, it's called Jake's Jeans, and it was a 30-second thing. And we ran two commercials an hour on five radio stations. That's all we had here. And we could feel the cars, I mean, just immediately respond. It was quite amazing, but I think his voice and also the power of radio and saturation was my view of the thing. And I, you know, just a young guy, and I'm 81 now, so. But it was amazing how radio had that kind of power, along with the personality and the presentation that the voiceover had. Did you ever hear, another thing is I wanted to ask you, the guy who ran the CBS television station here since 1953, he's since passed. His name was Tom Bostic, B-O-S-T-I-C.
2: Did you know him, Dan?
1: I didn't. What city are you calling from?
2: He's calling from the state of Washington, and we are out of time, but let's get his city. What city are you in, Scotty?
4: Pardon me, Yakima, Y-A-K-I-M-A.
2: Yakima, okay. Washington. There we go. Dan, keep in touch with us, and good luck with the book, Fearless.
1: George, it's been an honor to be on your show, and thank you so much for yourself and the crew. And Tom, you give me that contact information, and I'll get George out his book.
2: Dan Mason, Fearless, The Life and Times of a Media Maverick, and he surely is one. Up next, exorcisms. Bring the sheets up a little higher.
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16: Terror suspects released. I'm Deborah Valentine, Fox News. The United Kingdom police have released five terror suspects on bail Monday after being arrested on suspicion of a terror plot. Fox's Marion Rafferty explains how President Trump felt about that.
17: The release being questioned by the president.
18: I'm surprised that they released him. I wouldn't have done that.
17: And police say the suspects, aged 23 to 25, are from London, where they were initially taken into custody on suspicion of plotting a terrorist act. It all started Sunday after midnight in Welford. That's 100 miles west of London, near the Royal Air Force's Fairford base. A local farmer was returning from a party when she spotted three suspicious vehicles blocking her way. Suddenly, multiple masked men took off into a nearby field.
16: British authorities say the men are still under investigation. Iran strongly denies involvement. President Trump says U.S. negotiating team spoke with Iranian officials through mediators Tuesday. This comes after the president rejected the latest ceasefire proposal from Tehran. Secretary of State Marco Rubio says negotiations with Iran continue to be difficult.
19: The problem with Iran is the revolution. And that's what governs in that country. It's not the government officials you see with the suits on that go on Meet the Press and get this free pass on American media. That's not who we're talking about here. Who calls the shots in Iran are radical Shia clerics with an apocalyptic vision of the future.
16: Rubio on Fox's Hannity. President Donald Trump announcing a new $15 billion steel plant will be built in eastern Iowa.
20: Once completed, Mesabi Metallics' new steel plant will produce 10 million tons of steel per year using iron ore from the company's Minnesota mine.
16: The project is supposed to create nearly 6,000 jobs. The president made the announcement on Monday from the Oval Office. 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
16: AI leaders will head to the White House Tuesday for continued talks on regulations surrounding the controversial technology. Fox's Lucas Tomlinson has more from the White House.
0: AI leaders will come to the White House after calls for increased government regulation, including from some of the AI bosses themselves, a call the president has dismissed, as has House Speaker Mike Johnson.
1: We do not need a moratorium. We do not need to jump in and hyper-regulate this because we'll lose the race to China.
0: OpenAI says it has paused training of its latest artificial intelligence models as reports increase of AI agents going rogue. NVIDIA, the world's leading maker of AI chips, introduced new security tools designed to monitor and manage AI agents. Beyond security concerns, some Democrats have broader criticisms of artificial intelligence and intellectual property.
16: Some Democrats are saying the technology is based on theft, stealing Americans' data and information. A mistrial declared in the Lindsey Clancy case after she admitted killing her three young children. A holdout juror, Michael Desranville, maintained Clancy should be found guilty, but the 11 other jurors wanted to acquit. Desranville has faced doxing and death threats following the trial. In a statement to Fox's Hannity, Desranville thanks supporters.
5: Your prayers, your emotional support, your psychological support is a tremendous to my heart that I feel, that I sense, that I know. I do want to thank you from the bottom of my heart.
16: Clancy is due back in Plymouth, Massachusetts court on Tuesday for a status conference. A 30-year-old Kentucky trooper was killed during a routine traffic stop on Monday. He's identified as Trooper Hade Phillips, a married father of three young boys. Police say a statewide manhunt ended with the capture of the suspect, Imoni Branch. The U.S. Attorney's Office says Branch will face state murder charges. I'm Deborah Valentine. This is Fox News.
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1: Next up, Archbishop Ronald Enright joins us to talk about diabolical nightmares of real cases and demonic possession told by an exorcist. 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
1: And welcome back to Coast to Coast. George Norrie with you, Archbishop Ronald Enright, back with us after a few years. Chief exorcist with nearly 50 years of experience in his ministry, who has conducted thousands of exorcism rituals and case assessments involving reported demonic infestation and possession. He is a noted author. One of his books includes Diabolical Nightmares of Real Cases in Demonic Possession. He's a founder of the Order of Exorcists, an international organization with members in 24 countries. Archbishop Ronald, welcome back.
5: Thank you. Thank you for having me.
1: Whatever got you involved in exorcisms? How did that start?
5: Well, it all started when I was a very young man. I was like maybe 11 years old. And I tell this story so often. Every time I do, I could see it in my mind, and I try to fill in all the details. I could tell you that I was in the bathroom taking a shower, and a bright light just blasted right through the window. And so it helped me. Everything just seemed to shake at that moment. The light was so bright that it was blinding, and I actually had to close my eyes. And keep in mind, I'm only 11 years old, and I could remember these things as it was yesterday. I saw myself much, much older, wearing a Roman collar, performing some type of duties in a church in some capacity. And ever since then, my life changed quite a bit, quite drastically, I might add. This was a supernatural event, which I consider a divine calling. And at that point, that light, of course, dissipated from the bathroom. And as it went out, I realized that something has changed. And it was, and now I think back on it, it was heavy, my perception. I started looking at things differently. Yeah.
1: Have you ever been hurt as an exorcist?
5: Oh, yes. I've been hurt many of times. The last time this happened was back in 2013. I was attacked by an invisible entity. Again, for some reason, my...
1: Got a little water next to you?
5: Actually, I have a soda. I think I'm going to do that.
1: You've got a demon trying to take you down.
5: All the time.
1: Better?
5: Oh, much better. Absolutely. Okay.
1: Okay.
5: I needed that. Okay. I was doing a ritual in San Bernardino, California, and my team was called in to do an assessment to see whether or not the case was a truly valid case, and if so, if it needed further attention. And at this point, what I normally do is I look at the evidence and I try to come to a conclusion as to whether or not it's valid or not. I use what's referred to as discernment, of course. We have two psychiatrists who are involved in our organization, and we've always had a psychologist or psychiatrist, I should say. And these are medical doctors who have actually crossed over and understand that the things cannot always be explained by science. Though I don't know if they would admit that out loud, per se. But they are able to think outside the box. And when we have an assessment report that shows that there's something unusual taking place, we always ask for a psychological report and some health records to make sure that that there's nothing else that's causing these symptoms of what could be possibly demonic possession. Understand, this is very rare.
1: Right.
5: But when it happens, it happens. Getting back to my story, I was in the middle of a ritual in downtown San Bernardino. The room was full of my investigators and family members, and I was struck three times on my left side. In fact, the people in the room heard the impact. That's how loud it was. It was a three very large bangs, and it was the side of my rib cage. They didn't see anything because it was invisible. And I was in the middle of an exorcism, the middle of the ritual, and I've had two of my servers were actually reading the responses, and they were kind of thrown back as well. They saw the way I reacted at that particular point. In time, I had a hard time catching my breath, so much so I had to have an assistant actually finish the actual ritual. I did as much as I could up to that point, but I was to a point where I couldn't breathe. I could barely, function properly. So I was taken to the hospital, and I was admitted almost immediately. They did an MIR and a couple of other scans, and they found that I had this sack, 2-liter sack of blood wrapped around my heart.
1: Jeez.
5: And yeah, and to this day, the medical community, I understand this is back in 2013, the medical community cannot understand how I succumbed to that condition. Understand that I was perfectly okay before the actual ritual. This was in midstream of the ritual when I was actually physically attacked by this invisible entity. And it felt like a 2x4 hitting me on the side. That was actually how the sack of blood appeared. And then I had to have it drained, of course. I was in the hospital for 30 days. And many people, even on Facebook and other social medias, they know that I was in the hospital, that I was receiving all these wonderful get well cards and stuff. I really appreciate the audience when they really appreciate what our ministry stands for. And it's not about me. It's about really what we do in the name of God. And it's amazing what we can do. I've seen so many miracles in my, this year is going to be 50 years in the ministry. And that's full-time ministry. minus the times that I had to be hospitalized or some other injury cause and as a direct result of my ministry, where I actually had to take off or take a sabbatical.
1: When you were in the hospital, Ronald, did you think, this is it? I'm finished?
5: You know, it never occurred to me. I guess the whole thing is I never really understood what the big fuss was. I knew there was a problem in terms of my breathing. I didn't know how severe it was until I was told afterwards. So I didn't have any fear of death because I pretty much know what happens afterwards. You know, it's something about faith. And when you know about the afterlife and you have a deep, deep belief in your system in regards to God and his existence and the reality of everything, death is not really a threat anymore. In fact, if part of the fear of death can be used against you, especially in this ministry, you have to be really grounded, grounded in a sense where you have a true calling to confront the demonic. This is a very real ministry, and I've been blessed to say that I have survived it all, considering what I've encountered in the past. Thank God I had lots of people around me that are in this ministry and that are genuine, that have truly been called to do what we do. And so as a result, I feel very confident. When I have a priest or two that are assisting me in any ritual, I feel confident that they have my back, so to speak. And most of all, I know that God is just watching and protecting us while we go through this whole scenario.
1: Tell us about the order of the exorcists.
5: Back in 1982, we had a small traditional Catholic parish in Highland Park in Los Angeles, California. And we started getting a lot of calls from people wanting house blessings, which is, you know, normal. It's a normal type of scenario, but then we started getting interesting calls about strange behavior within the household. And strange things were happening. Things were moving around. What is known today as a poltergeist activity, things that were totally unexplainable, unbelievable, and apparently witnessed by many. And even today, these things are all part of our reality. Anyway, getting back to 1982, that's when I was consecrated a Catholic bishop. And then at that time, I was given the responsibility of taking on our ministry of exorcism. And we, started recruiting people, clergy from other, various, cities in order to help us because we were getting requests from around the world. And understand, this is before the internet. It's before all of this fantastic technology that we have. It's kind of a very sharp both edges of the sword, if you will, because it's a lot of good comes from it, and a lot of darkness can come from it as well. And I think we're going to talk about demonic oppression sometime in this interview, and I could talk more about that. But it's the invasion that the darkness can actually target an individual, and the darkness can actually penetrate our thoughts, and it could be a very, very interesting and very alarming type of reaction to happen, because you think that these thoughts are your own. You have no idea that it's an outside influence that's trying to destroy you from the inside out. Now, demonic possession is extremely rare. Someone asked me how many cases do we actually have, and I would say that fall into this range of true demonic possession. I have to say, off the top of my head, and this is worldwide, I'm going to say maybe 1 out of 500. It's very, very rare. What's more common, though, is, and even though it's not that common, but it is more common than possession, and that would be demonic infestation. And this is, means the somebody in the household may have opened the door to something dark within their house, whether it be by using Ouija boards or other things, calling the dead into their space and not knowing what's going to come through. In most cases, it could be very dark, very evil, and it could disrupt your entire household or the people that live in the household. It could be very devastating and just, it's a horrible experience. You know, people don't really understand that being a victim of this scenario, of being a true demonic possession, this is it's the kind of thing that we'd tear you apart from the inside out. It's the kind of thing that you wouldn't want anyone to know, because it's one of the most tragic and most traumatic experiences that anyone could go through. And just think to have someone, you know, we always think that we're in control, but the reality is a lot of things actually manipulate us in this world. We have radio, we have now computers, we have music, we have all kinds of things that can infiltrate our thought process. And when that happens, of course, your mind is open to these things and you may not even be aware of what comes in. And so demonic oppression is a very real thing. That's something that we all probably have been targeted for sometime within our lifetime. And some of us are still fighting the battle. I know every single day I have to fight the battle because I know it's there. It's funny, the more you know about this darkness, the more of a target you become, because you become more aware of what's around you. You're not totally oblivious anymore. And because you know that there's darkness, there's the, you know, the old good versus evil type of scenario that always exists and very real. You know, people don't understand how they can actually be targeted and it could actually affect their lives. And it could be very frightening. And it could, I hate to say this, but there have been many cases that have actually led to a person's death, where the demon can't kill you, but the demon will cause you and give you reason to think that it's your own idea, that life is not worth living. And that your only option to deal with life and all its crisis is to commit suicide and end your life completely.
1: What is your criteria, though, Archbishop, when you decide to do an exorcism? What is your criteria to make that decision?
5: Okay, to do an exorcism, we're talking about demonic possession, for example. We have to make sure we have all the proof, all the evidence in front of us. We have to make sure that we have that we've interviewed the victim and all the family members, any witnesses. We have to collect any documentation, find out whether or not this individual has made other claims of being in this condition. We have to make sure that it's a valid case. If it's not, we could feed into their delusion, and it could drive them further into their psychosis. So we have to make sure that we have a clear understanding as to what we're dealing with. We have to make sure that we have a psychological evaluation done by one of their physicians, and their physician has to submit it and send it to us, and then or to our assessment team. The assessment team, they are the ones that collect the evidence. They collect all the documentation. We have a questionnaire, an analytical questionnaire designed back in the 80s, where our lead investigators will actually interview the victim. And of course, their whole team is there. Basically, you have someone actually recording what's being said. And then all of that is sent to my office, and then I review it and see if I could see anything that might be telling in regards to what's actually going on. If it's a possession type of thing, as I said, we have to have a psychological report, which means there's a third party involved. The third party would be there's an outside agency involved, which would be a psychiatrist who would furnish the report. So we have to wait on that report. This isn't something that's done like overnight. You know, this is, we're waiting on people to respond. We wait on our investigators to finalize their assessment report. Then they submit it to us. along with any psychological reports. Those psychological reports are referred to our physicians, to our psychiatrist, and they would review them. And if they feel there's something there that we should be concerned with, then they would contact me. And then at that point, I would have to make a decision as to whether or not this would be something we need to do and go through a natural ritual. Understand that we have bishops in 24 countries, and each of them are responsible for their own jurisdictional duties. If they come in as an affiliate member of our ministry, then they have agreed to go to our training, which could be lengthy, depending as to what their background is. Every priest and every bishop, they're not really trained in this type of ministry. So there is some instruction that needs to be taken. And so when we make the evaluations, okay, it's all done analytically. So we have the actual, we're not just going on the word of the individual, we're going on the documentation and the proof and the evidence. This goes as well as any photographs that may or may not be part of the main body of our assessment. But we have to actually be convinced that this is a real case. And in terms of the length of time, it could take anywhere from 3 to 6 months. So, yeah.
1: That's pretty dramatic. We'll come back and chat more with Archbishop Ronald Enright as we talk about exorcisms right here on Coast to Coast AM.
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10: 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It sends the removal demands, files the follow-ups, and keeps checking,

0: nation such as ours. Maybe they have other motives, but not demonic or mental. It's really hard to say. The human condition is very complex, and if we had to put a and if you had to nail it, I would probably say that it's mental illness is probably the most recognizable type of scenario because it can mimic various symptoms of demonic possession. And so based on that, we have to do our diligence to make sure that we are calling it right.
1: Those that have been possessed, what do the demons want with them? Do they want to kill them? What do they want?
0: Well, as I said earlier, the demons can't, they really can't kill you, but they can sure make a really good case in having you perhaps maybe do yourself in. They will infiltrate your mind. They will demonic oppression, as I mentioned earlier, is a number one first step of anything else. Of course, inviting the darkness into your life is also a number one. I guess they're all number ones when you think about it. But that type of scenario.
1: Who generally contacts the organization? A friend of, a family member, or the individual himself?
0: All of the above. We get calls from individuals who feel that they have symptoms of some form of demonic issues that they need to address, and they may claim that or feel and believe that they truly have something going on in terms of the supernatural, and might reach out, seeking help, and that's legitimate. We'll definitely do an assessment and see if there's anything there. But in the same token, there are people out there that that will do things that will draw attention to themselves, or they may just simply have other motives that have nothing to do with the demonic. Or maybe so.
1: Are they
0: Yeah.
1: scared?
0: I think it depends on the case. Majority of the time, if it's a true case, they might not even be aware of what's going on. They might even be aware that they're a victim. They might think that this is normal behavior, that they're doing a lot of negative things to people. Perhaps maybe even I don't know, doing crazy things like hurting someone and thinking it's their own idea. So they have no clue that they're being influenced by the darkness. And that's very much would probably happen to, especially serial killers. I think that they are definitely been influenced by the darkness, and they do these horrible things. I think and they do it, they're not even aware of their true condition. They think it's all part of the normal part of life is killing someone. Or doing some heinous crime, it's possible. So, it's a it's a very complex question because all these categories pretty much fall in the same area, and it all needs to be investigated and evaluated.
1: Archbishop, did you see the movie The Exorcist?
0: Long time ago, yes, I did see that movie. Yes.
1: It occurred to a little girl, a little guy from Baltimore, and they did the exorcism in St. Louis. I came 2 weeks from interviewing one of the priests who was involved in the actual exorcism, but the poor guy died on me. But
0: Oh, that's
1: in that movie, what did they get right about exorcisms?
0: well, it's interesting. Real life is very confidential. In fact, so much so that the actual victim was actually a boy, not a girl,
1: Right,
0: as you mentioned.
1: from Baltimore.
0: And his name was hidden for about a couple of decades. Nobody actually knew his real name per se. And so it's see, everything is really confidential, and there's a good reason for that. You never really truly see a

0: an exorcism done, and where it was a camera crew and they're filming the entire thing. It just doesn't happen because of the confidentiality that's involved. If it's a real case, the family would not want the PR. You know, it's not a good thing and not a good look. And most normal people that truly have these issues would not want to be recorded or anything. But to answer your question, I believe there was a tape. There was a recording. They recorded the voices and what went on, if I'm not mistaken, in that particular case of the exorcist. And I believe that a lot of it, it was really created for entertainment purposes. In my almost 50 years, and true 50 years in this ministry, I say true because it's genuine, I've never seen anyone turn their head completely around.
1: No.
0: As illustrated.
1: Or vomit green slime or stuff like that.
0: Well, let's backtrack, because I have seen, not green per se, but I have seen things, solid things come out of a body, out of their ears, out of their nose, out of their mouth, vomiting solid objects. Incredible. I mean, just incredible, unbelievable. Not particularly green per se, but that portion is actually true. This falls on the supernatural. Some people will believe this, and some people will never believe it because they have never witnessed it themselves. You know, to believe what we do, they have to have the experience personally and understand that it's a part of our reality. You know, evil is all around us. But getting back to the movie, I thought it was a pretty good movie. It was very entertaining. I kind of looked at it maybe from a different, you know, perspective, opposed to other people who were vomiting in the theaters and passing out and having all kinds of complications because of what they seen on the silver screen. I looked at it as a form of entertainment because I've done that. I've been that. I've done thousands of rituals, thousands of assessments in a period of 50 years. And I can tell you that a lot of the stuff was just simply created for entertainment value. I could tell you that walls do bleed, maybe not blood, but definitely some substance. I could tell you that bodies do levitate. I could tell you that strange sounds will come out of an individual who's possessed. I could also tell you that they can defy the laws of gravity by crawling up ceilings, crawling up walls. I mean, that's actually a real thing. That's a real thing. You won't hear very much of that, though, because, you know, it's not believable. And it's interesting. Most things that are not believable are really true. But, you know, people are just they're just afraid of things they don't understand. And this supernatural event, when it occurred, believe me, you're in a state of shock if you're seeing it for the very first time. I've had investigators run out of the room during an exorcism because they've never seen some of the things that have taken place. People literally sticking to the ceiling. Okay. And I'm talking about the ceiling absorbing the body, which is like really beyond comprehension. How could that be real? But again, a lot of the things that we see, they're not exactly what you think they are. And a lot of these things that we're talking about are real. And you don't have to take my word for it. If you know someone who has been a victim or even have gone through some kind of demonic issue, no matter how minor it might be, they will tell you these things are real. And as for the investigators, you know, who are seeing it for the first time, the odds are we never will see them a second time because, you know, they'll be scared to death and they will not want to confront what they've just seen as part of their reality. And it's all about your perception. It's all about your level of faith in this particular case. In these cases, of course, you have to have faith. The investigators are normally their laity, and they have no real training, though some may have, but very few do. So when they see this for the first time, maybe they were a paranormal investigator and they collected evidence, okay, and looking and trying to prove the existence of the supernatural. This is a totally different scenario. We have people coming to us. We don't go out looking for people that have demonic issues. They come to us. They see our website. They contact us. They do a Google search. And then at that point, we have them fill out a contact sheet with all their details, their name, their phone number, the city they live in. And then once we receive that information, we can take it to the next step where we look for an assessment team that's affiliated with our ministry, and then we'll assign it to their local bishop. The bishops, the jurisdictional bishops, make the decision for their jurisdiction. If somebody in their parish has a problem, a demonic issue, a type of scenario, then and if they're not affiliated with our particular organization, they would contact us, and we would either do one or two things. We would either get involved by having one of our priests perform a ritual for them, or we could train them in terms of what the process is and what I call the process. And that is from the assessment all the way to the demonic investigation, which there is a thing, by the way, it's a real thing. and we look at everything, and we use a scientific approach. You know, if somebody says their house is haunted, well, we don't know if it is. If it's a true demonic infestation, well, then, you know, we have to look further. We have to do the investigation. We have to also do a house inspection, make sure that there's nothing in the house that's causing the sounds that the people that live in the house may be experiencing and hearing. We have to look at and see why the walls are vibrating. Maybe there's a loose wire somewhere. Maybe there's an issue with the plumbing. That's why there's a constant banging during the night. Mm-hmm. Maybe there's some external things. Maybe the rain gutters need to be fastened right. Maybe they're just, you know, wiggling or whatever. And it may give the appearance that the house is haunted or some kind of demonic influence is involved. And so we have to rule all those things out. So we look at each thing. We look at some of our investigators are also electricians. And we have some of them who are construction workers and who have experience in these things. And so they will put their special skills to work within our assessment teams. And they will make an assessment as to where the sound's coming from. If they can't find any sounds, anything causing these sounds, well, then obviously it must be something else. And that's when we come in. And if it's a demonic infestation, we do a house blessing, okay? But we do that it's considered an exorcism. And this is what we do. And we do this hundreds of times a month worldwide. We have cases in the UK, for example, and they're experiencing a lot of things that we don't see. These third world countries, for some reason, the darkness becomes very, very obvious, okay? And maybe it's because of the religion, culture of that particular area, country, and where demons are allowed in their worship rituals. And even, you know, I've heard everything. We have some clergy in South Africa. And we have some in the Philippines. We have people all over the place. And they report to us and they tell us of some of these cultures that are being... cannibalism is still being practiced, if you can believe that. And also sacrificing, human sacrifices. This is something you don't really hear too much about. Why? Because nobody wants to hear this. I mean, you know, let's face it. These are things that nightmares are made of. and probably good late movies.
1: Archbishop, we're going to take a short break and come back in a moment. In the movie The Exorcist, the little girl was Linda Blair. She was 14 years old at the time. Right now, she's 67. Long time. We'll be back with more Your Calls with Archbishop Ronald Enright on Coast to Coast AM.
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10: Stopping an attack. I'm Ted Lindner, Fox News. Five suspects arrested this weekend in connection with alleged terror plot near a British airbase being used by the U.S. to strike Iranian targets. Fox's Stephanie Bennett with the latest from England.
11: Counterterror police are leading this investigation. No motive has been released just yet. Police did provide an update. The five men were released on police bail. This does not mean the investigation is over. They are considering every possible angle. This includes if there are links to Iran, as the base is used by the U.S. Air Force in its campaign against Iran. Well, counterterror police said, quote, that this may be activity committed by proxies or individuals, either knowingly or unknowingly working on behalf of a foreign state. Those men were initially taken into custody on suspicion of committing offenses under the Explosives Act and preparing a terrorist act.
10: Tehran had warned the UK that any base used to attack Iran is a legitimate target. Police and the prime minister are asking the public not to speculate. And the Trump administration announcing what the president says will be the largest steel plant in the country. Fox's Lucas Tomlinson with details on this from the White House.
12: President Trump announcing a U.S.-based company owned by an Indian conglomerate will begin construction of a massive steel plant in southeast Iowa along the Mississippi River.
13: There are certain products you have to make. Steel is one of them.
12: The project will include development of a new iron ore mine in northern Minnesota, the first in the U.S. in more than 50 years, and perhaps help GOP candidates in the process. The White House hopes the new plant will help revitalize American industry to better compete with China days after President Trump hosted Chinese leader Xi Jinping in Washington.
10: President Trump says the new plan expected to create thousands of new job opportunities for Americans. 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
10: The Trump administration's embracing AI to help Americans better interact with the federal government. Fox's Jared Halpern has more from the White House.
18: President Trump will be on hand for the launch of America.gov today at a day-long tech showcase. The AI tool website is described by a White House official as a front door for the federal government, providing a one-stop shop to find information and resources currently spread over a maze of various agencies. Several tech executives are also expected at the event today, including NVIDIA CEO Jensen Huang. President Trump says his administration will not seek to slow down AI development or stifle its growth, amid concerns from some AI leaders that more regulation is needed. At the White House, Jared Halpern, Fox News.
10: SpaceX sending its giant launch vehicle to orbit for the first time. Fox's Eben Brown.
19: Blasting off from the Texas Gulf Coast.
21: 2-1.
19: SpaceX's Starship makes it to Earth orbit for the very first time. The giant capsule has been the subject of a number of test flights to prove the Elon Musk company's designs for a transport ship that will bring Americans back to the moon and then on to Mars. The launch itself was a success, but a malfunctioning engine first cast doubt on the Starship getting to the orbital point.
21: Starship is orbital.
19: After reaching orbit, the Starship deployed more than 24 of the company's Starlink internet satellites. Eben Brown, Fox News.
10: Flight controllers brought the spacecraft back to Earth early on Monday instead of making 6 full laps around Earth as originally planned. And Dennis Haskins, best known for playing Principal Richard Belding on Saved by the Bell, a TV show that ran in the late 80s into the early 90s, has died. His agent saying it's a tragic loss. Everyone loved Mr. Belding, and those of us who got to know Dennis loved him even more. He was a great person, and he loved, I mean, absolutely loved his fans. No cause of death given. Haskins was 75 years old. I'm Ted Lindner. This is Fox News.
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1: The magical hour. Archbishop Ronald Enright with us, and we'll take your calls as we talk about demonic forces. 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
1: And welcome back. George Norrie with Archbishop Ronald Enright. We'll take your calls this hour. Archbishop, generally, men or women who get exercised, and what's their average age?
4: Well, actually, the average age is anywhere from, are you ready for this, 5 years old to about 55, maybe 60. And there's a reason for that. But yeah, that's the, and in regards to gender, you know, it's interesting. The demonic doesn't care what gender you are. It doesn't really care how you identify yourself. In fact, to the contrary, it's not interested in that. It's interested in just simply destroying God's creation by possessing them, by invading their thoughts, things of this nature.
1: Why would a demon want to possess a little five-year-old?
4: It's the innocence. You know, the child is innocent. And you know, God loves all of us, but he loves the children, of course. Tremendous love for children. The demonic will do anything it can to try to hurt our Heavenly Father, which is almost impossible because God is powerful and doesn't worry about what the devil thinks he can get away with. The only retaliation that that Satan has is to try to harm God's creation, and that's would be us.
1: When you invoke the name of God or Jesus, does the demon back off?
4: Yes, absolutely. In fact, interesting fact, a lot of our investigators have told us that they've used, out of because they were so frightened and they saw things that they couldn't understand, they used the name of Christ. And for some reason, all the things that they were seeing just kind of dissipated. And and these are not even clergymen. We're talking about just the name of God is so powerful that the demons will just simply, they would cower down and they would shake in their boots because they're not matched for our Creator. So as a result, the power is there. When a priest who is ordained and who has been called to this ministry, when they bring up the name of God and all the saints, something really interesting takes place. That's when you could actually look at the individual's eyes and you could see the fear. Not so much the fear that the body has, but rather the fear that's inside the body. The demons will just simply cowered away. I mean, they are just so, they're so much aware of the power of God, and just his name alone can literally move mountains.
1: Who is more apt, Archbishop, to get possessed? A righteous person or an evil person?
4: You know, the demonic will leave you alone if you are an evil person. There's like, there's no battle there, you know? I mean,
1: they already got you, right?
4: Yeah, pretty much, you know, if anything else, they're cheering them on, okay? They don't care about those evildoers, per se, because that's exactly what they want. And they're, you know, the demons, I assume that they believe that that these individuals are hurting God just by living a terrible, sinful life, if you will. The innocent people are just that. They're totally oblivious to what the dangers are out there. It's like a swimmer, you know, swimming in the ocean, has no idea that he's swimming in shark-infested waters, you know. He could be bit at any time, but he doesn't know because he's totally oblivious. That's where various things such as subliminal messages could be used by the darkness, but used by the by our what we see on TV, what we see on our computers, on our feed, whatever. Subliminally, we could be deceived, and we could actually lay our guard down just for a moment, and that's all the demonic needs is that 1 second when you lower your guard. Those people that are really fascinated with supernatural things and things of this nature, they're pretty much open to anything, and especially dark entities. I mean, whether it's intentional or not, they're still a big target. And so a lot of the people that that would be tempted or would be targeted, I should say, by the demonic would be the innocent people.
1: Let's go to some calls. Let's go to Ruth in Maryland to get us started. Hi, Ruth.
5: Oh, hi, George and Father Ron. Thank you so much for taking my call. And Father Ron, when you were on there 2 years ago, I started watching your podcast, and it was great. I really loved it. We had free internet here for a while. I don't have access to any internet, so it's been a long time since I've seen it. And I was wondering if you still had the same panel. I just love Mercedes. George had Mercedes on the show one night.
4: And, yes.
5: Yeah, we would love to have her for a weekend. She would be great. And don't worry, we're not going to steal her from you, but we would love to have her for a weekend host. But your whole panel is great. I love the little panel that you have. And my question for you is, okay, when it comes to the objects like that are blessed, I know that it's just an act. It's faith. It's an act of obedience, and it's the faith. It's not really the object itself. It's the faith that you put into it. Because I was told that if you were in, like, say, if you were stuck in a garage and there were some evil spirits or trying to get to you, you could actually just use motor oil. You could bless the motor oil and use that if there was nothing else to use. So I was wondering about stones. Like, can they be used too if they're blessed? Like, you know, like the same as like holy water and oil. I mainly use holy water and oil and salt. But so, I just wanted to know.
4: Rocks are really good in terms of throwing at people and things. Though I wouldn't recommend that. There's probably some laws against it. I could tell you that that anything that's blessed and has been properly consecrated as something that God can use is normally pretty powerful. Of course, based on your faith in that object and based on your faith in terms of the power of God, that too is important. Your intent has a lot to do with it. I'm going to also address your question about our podcast. Mercedes, Lucky Benedict, she was in a terrible car accident about 3 weeks ago, and she barely escaped with her life. She's laid up for the next 6 weeks. She had a concussion. She had some other bodily injuries. And of course, we've been praying for her. She's a wonderful person. She has so many podcasts. She's our co-producer. Then we have Desiree Valdez, who is also a co-producer of our podcast. And in regards to our panel, George, I hope you don't mind me saying this because it's really related, okay?
1: No, not at all.
4: Okay. We have on our panel, we have a bishop, Dr. Joshua Sparks. Now, this is a man who's been with me for many years. He's been with me for over 20 years as an exorcist. And he's one of my, you know, one of my proteges. I just love this guy. He's just incredible. He was doing our podcast, and he was talking into his camera because, you know, we do everything by using this technology. And the demonic was so insistent in terms of trying to distract him and the audience that a fly kept landing on the lens of his camera. And all you could see in part was this fly that was just simply doing, just trying to eliminate our visual thing. And now I'm talking about the influence of the demonic. In the beginning of this interview, I was actually coughing. I wasn't coughing all day today. In fact, all week. It just so happens that it happened to be at that particular time at the beginning of this interview, which tells me and which indicates to anyone who was really listening is that the demonic is all around us and the darkness is all around us. And if he could interfere with what you're trying to do for the glory of God, he's going to do it. And whether it be a physical, it could be a, as I said, you know, that was really, sorry about that, George, but that was really out of character for me. I would never cough like that in the beginning of an interview, especially with George Norrie. I mean, come on. So anyway, I hope that answered your question, my dear.
1: Is it conceivable that these demons could do worse to you?
4: They have. They actually have. In fact, ever since the 2013 exorcism where it landed me in the hospital for 30 days, ever since then, I have been having all kinds of physical, unexplainable things happen to my body. I have currently I'm constantly under attack. And I think that the darkness is it's like an elephant. The darkness has a memory that will not quit. I've been targeted for the longest time, almost 5 decades now. And I have to suffer from muscle contractions. I get them from my neck all the way down to my ankles, so much so that it gets very difficult to even just have a normal life because they're so severe. I take a second and I pray about it. And as soon as I pray, believe it or not, the spasms go away immediately. But I have to constantly keep myself on point and constantly pray. Otherwise, I would be in severe pain every minute of the day. So to answer your question, yes, I feel the whole raft of what I've been trying to accomplish in my ministry, because the demons are there and they will do their best to make my life miserable. Thank God that hasn't been happening because of my wonderful support group, my friends and the people that follow me. I'm so blessed. And what else can I say?
1: Let's go to Charles in Sacramento. Hi, Charles. Go ahead.
6: Hey, how are you, George? You're always going to be Radio Broadcaster of the Year in my book.
1: Well, so, thank you.
6: I would like to ask the bishop about contacts in Nevada, if he knows like a real person. And the reason I say it is because I was in Nevada on vacation, and this guy, he was like that guy, you know, kind of got pawned off on me, and I didn't know what to do for him. And I peeked in his phone to contact like some family members to try and get him some help. And he had two numbers in his phone. It was the VA crisis line and suicide prevention. And I was just mortified. Like, I just drained at that point. And so I, in the silence of my heart, as we Catholics do, I prayed like to God, like something has to happen for this guy. And this guy, he was asleep in his bedroom, down the hall, and sound asleep. And he started answering me as I was praying in the silence of my heart. And I remember him saying, he belongs to us. And I mean, I shot up, and nothing like that had ever happened before. And I went straight to the front door, made sure it was openable, put a chair between the front door of the house and me and the door. So, and man, so I was like, you know, if there's somebody in like Nevada that could help with something like this.
4: I'm going to tell you that there's somebody in every state. But then again, it comes back down to their true calling. We have a lot of priests that are all over the place, okay? But they are not participating in this kind of ministry because it can be very intrusive to them personally. They could suffer some terrible injuries as being involved in this kind of ministry. Many ministers who are trained may not even want to come close to this type of scenario because they know the reality. The reality is that most people like my age who do what I do are not alive. They've died, you know, for some mysterious reasons. I'm 73 right now, and I'm amazed that I'm still around. I guess, you know, the good is not the only only ones that die early, because I guess I'm way on the other side of that.
1: The Pope had an exorcist called Gabriel Armoth that Russell Crowe played in a movie. Did you ever hear about him?
4: I have, actually. I don't know too much about him, but I have heard the name.
1: They take it seriously, do they not?
4: Yeah, there's a lot of them that won't commit to something that could be can be a personal injury to them. It takes more than it takes a commitment. And there's a lot of people that have the title of exorcist that may not even have people that are charging for this. You know, we have not, in all the years that we've been doing this, we have never charged one penny. We don't charge for any of our services. They're all free. And it's based on a biblical principle, of course. But people that do charge for these rituals, I would look at them and examine them closely, because they might not be genuine. This is a gift that God has given us, and he's allowed us to actually do our ministry and be successful. A person that is operating as an exorcist or in that capacity may not have God's complete support. I don't know. I can't speak for the individual, but I will say this, that if you don't have a true calling, then you're basically spinning your wheels. And especially if it's a person that wants a fee up front. There's a guy, I won't mention his name, but there's a guy in California, or maybe I shouldn't have said that either. Anyway, there's a guy in California that charges $1,500 for an exorcism.
1: $1,500?
4: And $800 for a telephone consultant. I mean, I guess there's a lot of money to be made in this kind of business. But you know what? This isn't business. It's a calling. This is a ministry. And yes, I wrote some books. And yes, I've done some things. And we are a 501c3 corporation. So which means we're a nonprofit tax-exempt corporation. So all our funds, any funds that come in as donations are simply that, donations, and it goes straight into the ministry. But we do not charge not 1 cent to anyone who is in need of our services.
1: Good for you. Where do we get your book, Diabolical Nightmares?
4: Just go to Amazon or just type my name in the search engine and you'll see a lot of references to stuff. And or they can go to my website, which is www.orderofexorcist.com.
1: Do you ever get exhausted after an exorcism?
4: Always. I'm exhausted now. But probably because of the late, it's late tonight, late at night. But it can drain you. It can drain you. There's a reason why we fast for 3 days before an actual ritual. We're focusing on the ritual. We're focusing on the individual. We're focusing in on our relationship with God, and we're getting ourselves prepared. That's why we fast for 3 days and do lots of praying.
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1: And we'll be back with final calls with Archbishop Ronald Enright in just a moment on Coast to Coast. On our next Coast to Coast program, Mark Scott Sicre joins us to talk about the Twilight Zone. And then later on, Kathleen Ball joins us to talk about the Knights Templar. 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
1: All right, let's start here because this one sounds almost unbelievable. 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Yes, that Venus flytrap. I'm joined by the president of Carnivora, Deborah Lau. So how does a plant like that end up in a supplement?
5: Good question. 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Dr. Keller discovered that compounds in the Venus flytrap could interact with abnormal cells and support immune function.
1: So this isn't folklore. 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
1: A carnivorous plant helping the human body, only on Coast to Coast.
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1: And we're back with Archbishop Ronald Enright.

0: previous self. Their coloring would come back. All the other supernatural things that were taking place would be totally gone. Interesting. In fact, there's quite a few exorcists that will tell you that right after an exorcism, you will smell roses or something sweet, very sweet perfume. I think that's the presence of the Holy Spirit coming into play and blessing that individual. Then, of course, you know, you have the other category where I don't know if you want to call it successful, but at least we know that the person had ended the ritual because of a severe mental illness, and that was not detected initially. And a lot of them will follow up with a hospitalization and basically be committed for some cases for life. This whole experience is maddening. That is, the individual could actually lose his sanity. And that's another very real part of this type of ministry, which nobody talks about.
1: Let's go to final calls. Peter in Texas to get us started, east of the Rockies. Hi, Peter.
2: Yeah. Hi, George and Bishop Ron. I appreciate the chance to chat. I've got, I'm a Detroit boy like you, George. Schoolcraft and Telegraph went to St. Mary of Redford.
1: Oh, know it well.
2: Yeah. And I've of course, raised Catholic. I was in the seminary. I got a theological question and a practical one for the bishop. The theological one is this. I'm sure he would agree that God loves us unconditionally. Unconditionally. And yet we were taught in Catholic school that if we committed what was called a mortal sin and didn't go to confession, we would go to hell forever. In other words, be tormented forever. To me, this is quite a conundrum given the fallibility of we human beings, our weakness, all that. We don't have to convince anybody of that, but that's a fact. How would he reconcile theologically the idea of eternal punishment doled out by a God who loves us unconditionally? I got another question, a practical one.
1: We'll come back to you on that, Peter. Go ahead, Archbishop.
0: Okay, in the scriptures, Romans 3, verse 23, it says, "For all have sinned and fall short of the glory of God." All of us are not perfect, in fact, far from it. And as a result, it all begins in the very beginning. Even when you're baptized, and baptism, especially if you're Catholic, baptism is a form of, believe it or not, it's an exorcism. You're driving out the actual demons from the time of birth. And so so when you're baptized, you're actually participating in a ritual that is designed to drive out demons, drive out evilness. We all fall in that category. In regards to the judgment of God, okay, the scripture says many things that I could use reference to. One that I love is the scripture that says, "Absent from the body is to be present with the Lord." I love that piece of scripture. I once had an interesting, I don't know if you want to call it a dream or a vision, but and this is just my take, okay? And this is my personal interpretation of this. I believe that when we die, at least from this principle, from this hypothesis, when we die, we're absent from the body and we go directly to God's face. God, we will see God's face. Now, understand, God is out of time and space. So the time that's in between that we could, you know, see and understand and realize does not take place when it comes to God and his space. He's out of time and space, which means that when we pass, just at that second we pass,

0: like just the blink of the eye, we will be confronted with God himself and we will see God. And all that time in between could be 1,000 years, 2,000 years. You might be asleep. That is your body. And of course, your spirit is as most Catholics believe, might be in purgatory, which is another thing that can be addressed. But in the overall picture, though, of this, of my hypothesis is that when Christ was on the cross and the thief on his left side said, you know, this man is innocent. He has no reason to be crucified. And Christ looked at him and said, this day you'll be in paradise. This kind of like confirms what I was basically suggesting, that there's a time element that is that's something we can't understand. It's out of our time and space. So at that particular time, 1,000 years could go by and we could still be in the presence of God in 1 second and just a blink of an eye. So this is also true. Now, of course, you know, there's so many different cultures, okay, that we could talk about that acknowledge the fact that that Jesus Christ is the Son of God and his existence was real and was his being raised from the dead. That's also a very real belief that we believe in. And as a result, we see so many proof of this. I mean, just recently they discovered the Noah's Ark, which I think is really fascinating. The evidence seems like it's going in that direction. They found petrified wood and so on in there. And they actually see different chambers and compartments where the animals were stored. And I thought that was really fascinating. Then you have the Shroud of Turin, which is like scientifically proven now. In fact, they've found some DNA most recently, and they claim that it's the DNA of Christ himself that's on the shroud. Of course, all the other evidence in terms of the image that's on the shroud, all this is all supernatural. And again, this is where faith comes in. The scripture says faith is something that comes from the word of God. Faith comes from hearing from the word of God. You have to understand that there's a lot of belief systems out there. The only true truth about the whole scenario is that whatever happens, we have to understand one thing and one thing for sure, that God loved us so much that he gave his only begotten son, that whoever believes in him shall not perish, but have everlasting life. God has unconditional love that cannot be overstated. And that love will always be. In regards to the judgment, I'm going to sit and watch what happens and what takes place. It's going to be interesting to see. I'm going to have the first row, and I'm going to have a whole list of questions for our dear Lord in regards to a lot of things.
1: Let's go to Peter's final question. Yeah. Peter, go ahead.
2: I'm sorry, repeat that, George.
1: Go to your final question. Go ahead.
2: Oh, that is one of the things that, by the way, Bishop Ron, I admire your courage for your ministry and your faithfulness. It's an amazing
0: thing.
2: Thank you. The question I have is, just like yourself, I see celibacy. That's one of the reasons I didn't become a priest. I didn't think I could handle going through life without experiencing sexuality with a woman. But celibacy to me is a rare calling. Do you see, and I think the Catholic Church would be wise to get rid of that. As you know, it's simply a ruling. What's your opinion on that?
0: Well, I know that a lot of the disciples were married. I know that a lot of people in biblical history were married and had a partner. I could tell you that ever since the split of the church and Vatican I, Vatican II, if you're familiar with that, celibacy has been an issue, always has been, even though we've had popes that were married. We had one pope that was a female, which is interesting, Pope Joanne. The point is that celibacy is interesting. In the Orthodox Church, if you are not married and you are consecrated a bishop and decide to get married, then that's acceptable. In the traditional church, the pre-Vatican I, pre-Vatican II church, there are priests that are married and they're gifts from God. God is, he loves us that much. And even though a lot of our choices have been made for us by the church fathers, I'm going to get a lot of flack for saying that. even though that's the case, we have to understand that, God always loves us and anything that we do in life, if we confess our sins and he is faithful and just to forgive us of all our sins and cleanse us from all our righteousness.
1: All right. And we can't talk about demons without Cornelius from Louisiana. Hello there, Corny.
3: Hey there, George and Bishop Ron Heath. Right on there, George. And let me say one thing, George, before I go on. That first guest you had and the way you treat our callers and listeners and stuff, George, you're the best host that's ever been other than Art Bell. So I want to commend you on that. Bishop, you heard that first caller that knocked it out of the park, Ruthie in Maryland, and she's one of my Coastie friends. And Richard, I want to say Richard's been trying to call me, so I'm going to call you after the show, Richard. Just hang on.
1: Hurry up. We got a minute left, Corny. Go.
3: Okay. Look, I want to ask you, do you believe AI could be the Antichrist intelligence? God bless you, George, and God bless America.
1: Artificial intelligence, Archbishop.
0: My personal opinion is, yeah, it's possible.
1: Simple as that, huh?
0: Anything's possible.
1: Does it scare you?
0: Nothing scares me. I know God. He walks with me. He protects me. St. Michael the Archangel is always with me. I have an army of angels all around me. I'm not scared at all.
1: What signs do people show you that would let you believe that they're possessed? What do they do?
0: It's not so much what they do. It's what we see, what we could confirm. If we see something really abnormal with the skin, with their eye coloring, with their hair coloring, with their morphing into something that's not, doesn't even look human. When we see things like where they defy the laws of gravity, they climb on walls and sticks to ceilings and things of that nature. To me, that is a pretty good case that it's probably demonic. Yeah. You don't see many mental illness, people who are mentally ill in hospitals sticking to the ceiling and levitating. You don't really see a whole lot of that. So I'm going to say, yeah, that would be the ultimate proof for me, is if I could see and witness that, which I have many of times in the past, I can tell you it's real. But that would be our criteria. We have to make sure that the proof is there, that we are proceeding and we're justifying in doing the things that we have to do in order to rid the person of that demonic entity.
1: I'm still in shock over the little five-year-old kid who was possessed. That's amazing. But keep in touch with us. Archbishop Ronald Unright, his book is called Diabolical Nightmares of Real Cases in Demonic Possession. His website is linked up at coasttocoastam.com. For Dan Galante, Tom Danheiser, Sue Trikas, Lex Lonehood, Sean LaDesour, Alec Fernandez, Tim Banal, Mary Berry, George Knapp, and Richard Serrett, I'm George Norrie, somewhere out there on Coast to Coast AM. We'll see you on our next edition. Until then, be safe, everyone.

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8: Just before midnight on Saturday, February 19th, 2005, Danielle Imbo and her friend Richard Patrone left a crowded Philadelphia bar. 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
8: 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The FBI called it murder for hire.
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8: 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In this series, I dig into my own investigation to find answers for the families and get justice for Richard and Danielle.
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14: It's August 2023, a county government meeting in Pennsylvania's Lehigh Valley. A young woman, early 20s, steps up to the mic to speak.
15: My two-month-old son was happily drinking milk from his bottle when he quickly started choking, turned blue, and went limp. My boyfriend transported our son to the changing table as I grabbed an anti-choking device and my boyfriend began assembling it. Two pumps of the device and my son was conscious, gasping for air and coughing up milk.
14: They all went to the ER to make sure the baby was okay.
15: But upon arriving at Lehigh Valley Hospital, the diagnosis quickly became something so different.
14: One of the doctors had a theory.
15: She stated to my father and mother-in-law that we are young, first-time parents who got frustrated with our baby and violently shook him to make him stop crying, and a confession would only make things easier for us.
14: The parents were told to leave the hospital without their son, and he wouldn't come home for 7 whole months.
15: I'm a postpartum mom dealing with the grief and the trauma of my son being ripped from my arms, and I'm a mom who lost everything in less than 24 hours due to one doctor's misdiagnosis. Enough is enough.
14: And then the next person speaks, and the next one. The stories they tell form a pattern of parents walking into a Lehigh Valley hospital to get help for a child, only to leave without them. And the same doctor's name kept coming up again and again, a pediatrician.
16: I ask you, what kind of doctor does this?
14: That's what I wanted to know too. From Serial Productions and the New York Times, I'm Diane Neary, and this is The Preventionist, a story about a doctor and the rise of a powerful field of pediatric medicine.
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18: I'm Jerry Willis.
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6: Tuesday, September 29th, 2026. I'm Jessica Rosenthal. Will Lindsay Clancy be ordered to stand trial again for the murder of her three children? We may find out today as her attorney works to get the case dismissed.
18: We find ourselves in an absolutely extraordinary situation, something that you really never see.
20: I'm Dave Anthony. There is another meeting at the White House today about AI, amid fears of it going dangerously out of control.
21: From November of 22, we had this giddy enthusiasm about AI, that with these chatbots are going to save us and save everything. And then about 6 months ago, we went completely the other way. They're going to kill us. And the truth of the matter is somewhere in between.
22: And I'm Carol Markowitz. I've got the final word on the Fox News Rundown.
6: 11 jurors wanted to find Lindsay Clancy not guilty by reason of insanity in the murder of her three children, 5-year-old Cora, 3-year-old Dawson, and 8-month-old Callan. But one juror, later identified as Michael Disronville, pushed back. He wanted to find her guilty. During trial, the other jurors alleged he had reasonable doubt about the prosecution's case, but failed to follow the judge's instructions. Disronville's attorney, Edward Peltzik, told Fox's Kayleigh McEnany,
23: Michael had zero doubt.
24: He had zero doubt?
23: No doubt.
24: No doubt. And he had evidence to back up his position.
23: A lot of evidence. A mountain of evidence.
6: During deliberations, the jurors complained about Disronville, and the judge responded by questioning each of them individually. Clancy's attorney, Kevin Reddington, told the judge in court after that questioning, he believed when it came to Disronville that he lied to the judge. And outside court, after a mistrial was declared, he said this about the jurors.
25: They know that they were robbed by one man, for whatever his agenda was, who stole 7 weeks of the life of these other jurors.
6: Since the mistrial, Reddington has continued to talk about Disronville publicly.
26: I think the biggest misconception is that this individual is referred to as the holdout juror. He, in fact, is the obstructionist juror.
6: Disronville's attorney, Edward Peltzik, said accusing his client of lying to the judge was the most outrageous thing he's ever heard as an attorney.
23: Accusing a juror of committing a crime, Kevin Reddington is clearly attacking the Sixth Amendment. He's clearly attacking the right to trial by jury. He is off the rails.
6: Plymouth County prosecutors Lindsay Clancy and her attorney head back into court today. Prior to this, Reddington had filed several motions, including to dismiss the charges against Clancy on double jeopardy grounds. But first, do they need to establish whether or not the prosecution intends to retry Lindsay Clancy?
18: The motions that the defense have brought only become ripe once there's a new trial declared.
6: Joshua Ritter is a former prosecutor, current defense attorney, and Fox News contributor.
18: The first thing we have to do is decide, are we proceeding on a new trial? If the Commonwealth is not going to proceed with a new trial, then there's nothing to discuss. They're going to dismiss their case and she's a free woman. That's not going to happen, though. I believe the Commonwealth is going to make a decision that I believe that they are going to recharge her. It's really a question of, is that going to be a first degree or second degree murder? And then we set this case on the trial calendar and try to pick dates. Once that happens, then they're going to have to discuss these issues being brought by the defense, whether or not this arises on a double jeopardy issue, whether or not the prior trial should be essentially dismissed by the court, saying that, 11 jurors is close enough because this one holdout juror, according to the defense, wasn't following the law. All of that is going to have to be decided before they proceed actually toward the trial. But first, we need to hear from the Commonwealth on if they actually intend to do that.
6: Yeah, we know Lindsay Clancy's attorney, Kevin Reddington, is still insisting these charges need to be dismissed, that pursuing another trial, he says, would violate double jeopardy because he says the one holdout juror wasn't dealt with properly during the initial trial. I imagine that will be part of the discussion today. Where do you think this lands or is going?
18: Yeah, he's making the argument. Kevin Reddington is making the argument that the judge did not have what's called manifest necessity to declare a mistrial. Essentially, what they're arguing is that the judge jumped the gun, that there were other things the judge could have and should have done before declaring a mistrial, that this juror, the holdout juror, should have been more thoroughly questioned, that the juror should have been taken on an individual voir dire, meaning a separate questioning of just that juror. And because the judge didn't do that, that therefore there was no reason to declare a mistrial. And therefore, rather than the remedy of giving her a new trial, the remedy should be to essentially say that 11 is good enough, that it, you know, it applies to horseshoes, hand grenades, and this hung jury, that that's good enough to say that she should be essentially declared acquitted. There's several problems with that. First of all, one, it's not good enough. It is not a unanimous verdict. You need 12 jurors before you're acquitted. She did not reach that threshold. And two, and more importantly, the judge did exactly what he should have done, which was question each of these jurors. Do they understand the law and can they follow the law? And having received a affirmative answer to all of those, there's really not more he could have or should have done. Because if he starts to question one juror individually and really grill this juror as to why he's deciding the way he is and why he what he believes about reasonable doubt, that could begin to look like the judge is putting his thumb on the scales and attempting to influence this juror to arrive at a decision which would be wholly improper.
6: Fox News's Kayleigh McEnany interviewed the attorney for the holdout juror, who said that Lindsey Clancy's attorney, Kevin Reddington, here has lost his mind. Those were his words. What do you make of this back and forth continuing weeks later? And we understand that that's part of the argument here for Kevin Reddington to ask for, you know, that this not continue on, that these charges be dismissed. But the fact that we're still having this conversation about reasonable doubt being applied, that the attorney for the holdout juror says, no, he told Kayleigh McEnany that the juror did not have any doubt, right?
18: We find ourselves in an absolutely extraordinary situation, something that you really never see. You never hear about jurors bringing their deliberations and arguments from outside of that room and start making accusations against each other long afterwards. So there's the back and forth between the jurors, the 11 and the one holdout, as to what actually was taking place. We've heard from some of those jurors in the 11 who say that this juror had doubt and had a reasonable doubt, but refused to apply that and refused to apply the law and was ignoring that. Now we hear from this juror, through his attorney at least, who says he had no doubt, that it was merely a matter of him considering the evidence differently and him trying to discuss that or having questions about that that he wanted to discuss with his fellow jurors, and that they shut him down every time he tried to do that. So someone here is not being accurate or is flat out lying about what was actually taking place inside of that room. That's one problem. The other problem is Kevin Reddington has really made this personal for this one juror, has really placed a lot of blame at the feet of this one juror by calling him obstructionist, by saying that he had an agenda, which is, in my view, inappropriate. It's one thing to zealously defend your client. It's another thing to highlight and identify one juror and say that that juror was not following the law and that juror had an agenda and is simply trying to be an obstructionist. Especially in a case like this, where it's so high profile, it has really turned up the volume and temperature on this entire situation.
6: You know, Josh, the attorney for the holdout juror actually told Kayleigh McEnany, this all is dangerous, how Reddington is behaving, calling him an obstructionist, that it threatens the safety of jurors in the future. It chills the judicial process, really. And he asked a really interesting question. You've been on both sides of the table. He said, could you imagine if a prosecutor was behaving the way Kevin Reddington was towards a juror under the color of authority of a government agency? Do you think, that's an interesting question. I want your thoughts on that. But could Reddington face some sort of consequence here?
18: I think that the holdout juror's attorney makes an excellent point when it comes to that idea of what if we turn the tables? What if this was 11 people voting for guilty and one holdout who said that they weren't convinced and they felt that there was a reasonable doubt that existed in this case. And the government, the Commonwealth, prosecutors were to stand in front of an array of microphones and say, this person has an agenda and this person's an obstructionist and this person ignored the law. It would be entirely inappropriate. So I think he makes an excellent point. And new jurors, if this is going to head to a new trial, are watching all of this. And when a judge is telling them that, no, we're going to protect you, we're going to keep your identities private, how can you ensure any of that when this juror essentially was doxxed, has had his life turned upside down merely because he voted his conscience in this trial, that he looked at the evidence and felt that there was proof beyond a reasonable doubt? That is the job, and that is what we encourage jurors to do. And if jurors feel like they're going to get not only punished for that, but perhaps have their lives unwound because of that, that's a real problem moving forward.
6: And if prospective jurors think, oh my gosh, we might be sequestered for a round two, you might get a really weird crop of jurors who either want to be on that jury or who really insist that they not be. Josh, if this proceeds to a second trial, what do you see in the way of any changes to the prosecution, either in presentation or in actual charges filed?
18: So in presentation, I think they really need to reevaluate the way they approach this trial the first time around, or they're going to end up with the same result, or an acquittal, or a not guilty by reason of insanity. We saw that they were able to do that in closing arguments. They came out, I felt, in this trial very hot. They showed no deference, no sympathy, no understanding towards Lindsey Clancy. They felt that she was lying, and they nearly said as much. They felt that the attempt on her life was faked, and that her mental illness was probably fabricated, and this was simply a premeditated and calculated cold murder of her three children. That, I think, became abundantly not true through the course of the trial. What they failed to understand was how sympathetic a figure Lindsey Clancy actually is, and that she does appear to be a woman who was earnestly seeking help for mental illness, and that she was a loving mother before all of this. And to try to portray her as something that was far more evil, I think they overshot and they miscalculated how jurors would receive that. In closing arguments, they course corrected and they talked about Lindsey Clancy in far more sympathetic terms, and then was able to say, but in spite of her illness, she still knew what she was doing was wrong. And that's really the only argument they need to make. So I think they need to do that, one. Two, as far as the charges, there's some argument to be made that maybe something like a second degree murder might be more palatable for a second group of jurors moving forward. Maybe even a manslaughter. That was something that was even offered by the defense in the first trial.
6: Joshua Ritter, thank you so much for your insight and time. Appreciate it.
18: Absolutely. Thank you.

0: here's the deal. 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
7: Me? 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
7: 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Oh, and I'll grab an almond croissant, too.
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1: Good morning. It's Tuesday, September 29th, 2026. I'm Ted Lindner. This is the Fox News Rundown. Kentucky State Police Trooper Hayden Phillips killed on Monday in a shooting during a traffic stop. 51-year-old suspect Emony Branch has been taken into custody. Commissioner of the Kentucky State Police, Philip Burchett, saying,
2: Hayden was a hero who dedicated himself to protecting our Commonwealth. Even more, he was a devoted husband and loving father to three children.
1: U.S. Attorney for the Western District of Kentucky, Kyle Bumgarner, says Branch expected to face murder charges. Five men taken into custody in connection with a potential terror plot in a U.K. military base used by the U.S. for attacks against Iran.
3: Police say the suspects, aged 23 to 25, are from London. They were initially taken into custody on suspicion of plotting a terrorist act.
1: That's Fox's Stephanie Bennett. The suspects have been released on bond. I'm Ted Lindner. This is the Fox News Rundown.
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1: I'm Jerry Willis, and this is the Fox Business Report. The major averages kicking off the new trading week lower as oil prices and treasury yields move higher and as the Middle East conflict is keeping markets on edge. Tech was the worst performing sector and AI stocks struggled with chipmakers leading the charge. James Iorio, CEO at JI Financial Strategy, says that he sees a correction on the horizon.
2: It's silly for us to think that there isn't going to be a spot in time where we've gotten too far ahead of our skis and there's a significant correction. I believe that's coming sometimes within the next 6 to 8 months. But it's difficult to predict exactly when.
1: The Dow down 347 points, the Nasdaq lower by 248, S&P 500 lower by 60. Earnings are on deck today from CarMax and Carnival Cruise Line. This morning, the Labor Department will be releasing its job openings and labor turnover survey for August. That's your Fox Business Report. I'm Hillary Barsky, invested in you.

0: This is the Fox News Rundown.
1: President Trump wants everyone to call it SI, super, not artificial intelligence. And today at the White House, he'll hold another meeting with industry leaders who've been calling for guardrails on the technology. House Speaker Mike Johnson will also be there. Many lawmakers, including some Republicans, want Congress to act to put regulations on AI companies. But the president says,
2: if something is bad, they have to fix it. And if they don't fix it, that's why you have the Department of Justice.
1: That was in an interview with Fox's Aisha Hosni.
3: Is there any part of you that worries at all about AI going rogue?
2: Well, don't worry about it. It's a huge industry. It's really the Industrial Revolution, maybe bigger.
1: The president has called fears of AI getting out of control a hoax, and he worries that government regulations could help China win the AI technology competition. Microsoft co-founder Bill Gates tells NBC's Meet the Press.
4: So the depth of understanding of these dangerous thresholds that were crossed literally this year, bio-attack capability, cyber-attack capability, and others, you have so little expertise in the government.
1: And Gates calls it very scary that everyone isn't working together dealing with AI concerns.
5: America's technological innovation and our technological leadership is essential, but it can't happen in a vacuum.
1: Jamie Metzl is a technology futurist, founder of One Shared World, and the author of numerous books, from Superconvergence to The AI Ten Commandments, A New Moral Code for Humanity.
5: We have to have collaboration between businesses, universities, governments, and we need to have a governance and regulatory system that can achieve our ends of optimizing our competitiveness, enhancing the capabilities of the systems that we're building, but do it in a safe way that supports our national interests and our population. And so it's a balance, and it requires a lot of communication.
1: You know, but people in the industry for the last several weeks, so these leaders from OpenAI to Anthropic, they keep talking about how there have to be guardrails put in place, and they're seeming to ask for Congress to get involved. And others have said, well, you created the stuff. Why don't you try to figure out the guardrails? So where are you on that?
5: Well, we need governance, we need guardrails, we need regulation. These are very, very powerful, world-changing technologies. And it would be insane to say, well, we should just let the technology companies do whatever they want, just like we wouldn't let the nuclear companies do whatever they want. And so it's totally appropriate. We're a little bit behind the curve with governance and regulation because of the philosophy, particularly of the Trump administration, of let's get out of the governance business and into the acceleration business. And I'm all for acceleration, but it needs to be wise, careful acceleration. If we have willy-nilly dangerous acceleration, just releasing models out into the wild, not knowing what harm they might do, that would obviously be bad.
1: So I want you to hear from Bill Gates, Microsoft co-founder. He talked about this on NBC's Meet the Press on Sunday and why he thinks that the government has to get involved here.
4: There's never been a weapon as powerful as the combination of people with ill intent using the latest AI tools.
1: Now, he suggests that the potential exists for 1 billion people to be killed. And other AI leaders have, said that humanity could be wiped out. He called it a weapon. Are we going too far with this? I mean, you're an optimist. You believe in AI, yeah, and you believe in this technology and how well it's going to do for our humanity. So when you hear this, where do you stand?
5: Well, certainly he's absolutely right that if AI is used badly, we could easily imagine 1 billion people being killed. And you can even outline scenarios for how to do it. You and I, Dave, have spoken at length about COVID-19 origins. I believe COVID-19 stems from a lab accident in China. Mm-hmm. But imagine that somebody was saying, or some lab or some country was saying, we want to have a synthetic biopathogen that is designed to kill 1 billion people. I mean, it just seems more likely now than it was 10 years ago. That's for sure. So there are very, very real dangers, and there are very, very real opportunities. And frankly, that's the same as it's been with a whole lot of things that we have encountered, from nuclear power to chemical and biological weapons and other capabilities. And that's exactly why we need regulation and governance. I mean, if we said after in 1945, if we said, well, now we've seen the first manifestation of nuclear power at scale was Hiroshima and Nagasaki. If we had said, all right, now we need a complete moratorium because we know that nuclear power can lead to these deadly outcomes, we would have really been harming ourselves. That's not what we said. What we said is, how do we optimize the benefits of these very powerful technologies and minimize the harms? And that's something that we can do, but we need to do it now. There's always an upside and there's always a downside of technology. The name of the game for us is, how do we optimize the benefits and minimize the harms?
1: Okay, well, how can an act of Congress stop bad people from trying to do bad things with AI? I mean, it seems like that would be out of Congress's hands, right? I mean, isn't it up to the technology and the companies themselves to prevent that?
5: It's really up to everybody. We need to have wise governance and regulation here. We need to have transparency and audits and mandatory incident reporting and capabilities-based regulation. We need an AI oversight agency of some sort. We need to work with other countries like we've done in nuclear to make sure that every country has a framework. We need international systems, and we need responsible companies. So it's not an either or. If our companies are doing terrible things, if we have a company that's unleashing an AI bot that is doing harm in the world in some way, that company needs to be held liable. And if there is a foreign adversary that is doing something terrible, we need to fight against them, which is exactly what we've done and tried to do with foreign adversaries who've been trying for many years to develop chemical and use chemical and biological weapons, nuclear weapons. Okay. But it's for sure the case that if we do nothing now and we just say, well, this is ungovernable, because we do live in a decentralized world, because these companies have incredible powers, if that's what we say, it's going to be a self-fulfilling prophecy.
1: So last week, Xi Jinping, China's leader, is at the White House with President Trump talking about a hotline between the U.S. and China on AI. And if something went wrong, somehow someone is going to call and warn the other. Is that realistic? I mean, we have a lot of distrust with China. We're going to have a competition with China on AI. We already had, as we referenced, the issues with China and COVID, and we don't trust what really happened back then. So how do we think there's going to be some kind of cooperation here?
5: Well, a hotline is a pretty easy thing to do. I mean, whatever it is, just imagine it's like the old red phone. Like, you don't have to have a lot of trust to have a hotline. We had it with the Soviet Union during the Cold War. But let's let that be a starting point. We need to have incident reporting. We need to have a lot of things. And you and I have talked about it. I have significant, massive distrust of the Chinese state. The Chinese government killed 47 million of its own citizens since 1949. It's doing terrible things around the world and undermining the international system in many, many different ways. But

0: And knowing that as we move forward, there are going to be some really amazing things, cures for cancer and other diseases and all kinds of wonderful things. And those are already happening. And there are going to be some bad things that are going to happen. So we need to prevent them. We need to recognize that bad things will happen with this technology, as with every technology for the last million years since our ancestors controlled fire. And how do we manage those? And how do we build the kinds of systems that we need to support us?
1: So is health advancement perhaps the biggest possible gain we get out of artificial intelligence, maybe?
0: It's certainly one, and I write about that at length in Superconvergence. I had a major feature in AARP magazine actually describing how I and we used these technologies to extend my late father's life by about probably 2 years during his fight with cancer. So these are miraculous technologies in health. But it's across the board. I mean, agriculture, we've quadrupled the human population over the last century because of technology. And we're going up probably to about 10 billion humans within the next few decades. But if we try to feed these people who are going to be wealthier, wanting to have diets like ours, if we try to feed them just using the same forms of agriculture that we have today, we're going to have to cut down all of our forests and destroy all of the wild places on Earth. So we have to significantly increase agricultural productivity. And these tools can help us do that. They can help us grow new materials like synthetic spider silks or natural spider silks grown in a different way that can revolutionize how we think about production and industrial materials. We're going to get some of the great stuff. We're going to get some of the terrible stuff. But how do we move the needle more in the direction of great? And that's the hard work we need to do now.
1: Jamie Metzl is founder of One Shared World. You can read his work in books like Superconvergence and also the AI 10 Commandments, a new moral code for humanity. Jamie, thank you so much for being here. Great to get your insight.
0: My great pleasure. Anytime.

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7: Fox News, I'm Deborah Valentine. British authorities say the 5 men suspected in an alleged terror plot at Royal Air Force Base Fairford have been released on bond. The U.S. military is using the base in its conflict with Iran. President Trump disagrees with the release.
8: I'm surprised that they released them. I wouldn't have done that.
7: An investigation continues. Iran denies responsibility. An AI summit at the White House today amid concerns about the technology.
9: Some of these leaders have called for increased regulation of AI and a pause in its development after reports of AI systems going rogue, though the White House and House Speaker have downplayed the risks.
7: Fox's Max Gordon. 2 U.S. Navy aviators ejected as they were landing their plane on the USS Dwight D. Eisenhower aircraft carrier off the coast of Virginia Monday. 4 sailors aboard the vessel were injured in what the Navy is characterizing as a mishap. 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

0: the Fox News Rundown. Now a look at sports.
1: It was the Case Keenum show on Monday night as the Chicago Bears hosted the Philadelphia Eagles at Soldier Field. In his first start in almost 3 years, Keenum threw for 247 yards and two touchdowns, along with his first rushing touchdown since 2019, as the Bears win big 27-7 to move to 2-1 on the season. The Eagles, meanwhile, drop to 2-1. And the New York Giants acquired quarterback J.J. McCarthy from the Minnesota Vikings in exchange for a 2027 fifth-round draft pick. The trade coming just 1 week after starter Jackson Dart went down with a season-ending knee injury. That's your sports on the Fox News Rundown. Tony Genualdo, Fox News.
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3: Chris Sims is absolutely right here. It is a Debbie Downer moment. You want the best players playing. And, of course, we know that quarterbacks get protected. Now, this wasn't a quarterback being protected. This was a quarterback, in my opinion, going full speed and slid late. Is he supposed to address the celebration after? Sure. All you got to say is that guy's an idiot. He should be suspended. And he was. It's created immediate backlash. The video shows Moore already sliding. Stevens lowered his shoulder, delivered a hit. He apologized. Sims did. He mishandled the situation and didn't show enough sympathy for Moore. You're not there to show sympathy. You're there to explain what happened based on your experience. Chris Sims isn't in that position because he's Phil Sims' son. He's in that position because he played the position, has a pretty good way of articulating it, and he's going to give you insight no one else can. For OutKicks, don't at me. I'm Dan Dockich, and this is Fox News Rundown.
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0: Harold Markowitz. What's on your mind?
10: Nicole Hannah-Jones, founder of the 1619 Project and winner of the 2020 Pulitzer Prize for Commentary, has written a blockbuster piece called In Fighting for Every Black Child Did I Betray My Own, on the reality of sending her daughter Nadia to failing schools in New York City. Hannah Jones, a domestic correspondent for the New York Times Magazine covering racial injustice and civil rights, had tried to live out her progressive values and sent her child to the local deficient public school. Writing in 2016 for the magazine, she noted that her neighbors in the quickly gentrifying neighborhood of Bedford-Stuyvesant were opting out of the local school. Now, 10 years later, Hannah Jones' latest piece shows that her project had been a failure at the cost of her child's education. Hannah Jones wanted to live out her values, especially the belief that children should go to their local school and that school choice is unacceptable. But those ideas failed when they hit reality, and Hannah Jones spent nearly a decade coming to accept that. The column illustrates the struggles her daughter had at her elementary school, where teachers were disinterested and bad behavior went unpunished, and then in middle school, where homework went unchecked and standards were low. Hannah Jones believed that through the force of her will and her prominent position, which she mentioned several times in the piece, she and her husband could improve these schools. What she's missing is that it was her own misconceptions and bad ideas that got these schools into a bad position in the first place. There's no way to look at New York City schools as anything but the testing ground for the exact policies Hannah Jones would want. Progressive Mayor Bill de Blasio removed screens, that is, competitive benchmarks, such as attendance, grades, and test scores for middle school admissions during COVID-19, and the practice was maintained by the next mayor, Eric Adams. The schools are heavily influenced by teachers' unions. Hannah Jones opposes gifted and talented programs, and they have been severely reduced, no longer using entrance tests. New York City public schools also follow the practices that Hannah Jones would want regarding kids with behavioral issues. And with New York's longtime cap on charter schools, most kids are trapped there with no other options. At one point, Hannah Jones visited her child's elementary school lunchroom and found it to be pandemonium. She writes, quote, "It was not the children that horrified me. Kids of all incomes are rambunctious at lunchtime. It was the callous disregard of the adults. Students respond to the high or low expectations of institutions and the grown-ups who operate them. And it was clear that these children were getting the message," end quote. It's not just unfair. It's actually bad educational practice to let a misbehaving child distract the teacher again and again. It's bad educational practice to allow one child to set an example that bad behavior will be met with no discipline. It's bad educational practice to allow the good students to compete for the teacher's attention with a student who shouldn't be in the classroom. Most of all, ineffective or disinterested teachers have to be fired, something that the teachers' unions, which ultimately run New York City schools with the support of people like Hannah Jones, would never permit. But none of this is allowed to be said in Hannah Jones' far-left world. If the school is failing, it's because of racism, not because its leaders have embraced bad educational practices and allowed them to continue indefinitely. When progressive policies meet reality, they are almost always failures, and those at the top of the progressive hierarchy always manage to get their kids out. If only the rest of us could escape these policies as deftly as those who push them. This is Carol Markowitz, columnist for the New York Post and FoxNews.com.
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14: Stop.
11: stopping a potential attack. I'm Ted Lindner, Fox News. Five suspects arrested this weekend in connection with an alleged terror plot near a British airbase being used by the U.S. to strike Iranian targets. Fox's Stephanie Bennett reports from Fairford, England, with more.
14: Counterterror police are leading this investigation. No motive has been released just yet. Police did provide an update. The five men were released on police bail. This does not mean the investigation is over. They are considering every possible angle. This includes if there are links to Iran, as the base is used by the U.S. Air Force in its campaign against Iran. Well, counterterror police said, quote, that this may be activity committed by proxy or individuals either knowingly or unknowingly working on behalf of a foreign state. Those men were initially taken into custody on suspicion of committing offenses under the Explosives Act and preparing a terrorist act.
11: Tehran had warned the UK that any base used to attack Iran is a legitimate target. Police and the prime minister are asking the public not to speculate. A Kentucky State Police trooper, Hayden Phillips, killed on Monday in a shooting during a traffic stop. Authorities have announced the suspect, who was identified as 51-year-old Emony Branch, has been taken into custody. U.S. Attorney for the Western District of Kentucky, Kyle Bumgarner, speaking to reporters, describing what Phillips is leaving behind following his death.
15: We have a wife that expected her husband to come home. We have three little boys who don't have a dad. Because he served us, because he served our community, because he wanted to keep each of us safe.
11: Bumgarner says that Branch will be transported back to Warren County in Kentucky, where he's expected to face murder charges. America's listening to Fox News.
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16: Democratic candidates are now adopting a drastically more negative tone towards their own party in the 26th midterm elections. They don't mean a word of it. Nobody will take on the true power source that is now running and governing the Democratic Party. And that's AOC, that's Mamdani, that's the squad. And what Axios found, which is interesting, is they identified 47 ads in the last 30 days run by Democrats running as the de facto Democratic nominee, featuring the type of negative messaging up from 19 in 2024, 15 in 2020. Now, candidates are pitching themselves as bipartisan problem solvers. None of them are doing anything other than lying to you.
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18: At 5:04, we have clear skies, 55 in Madison. Officials at UW-Madison investigating two reports of potential drugging incidents and sexual assaults in recent days. Now, one person told police they may have been drugged at an off-campus fraternity house in the overnight hours of this past Saturday into Sunday. They also say they were fondled at two separate fraternity houses. In a separate incident, another person reported they may have been drugged at an off-campus fraternity fraternity house back on September 17th and then sexually assaulted later at a Southeast residence hall. Police are investigating along with UW officials. Now, UW-Madison did issue a crime warning yesterday to the campus community following these reports. Some jail time for a 43-year-old man who secretly recorded people at his vacation rental property in Verona. Patrick Sias, given 12 months of conditional jail time with the first 30 days to be served in jail. Sias pleaded no contest to 8 felony counts of invasion of privacy. Now, he did offer an apology during his sentencing yesterday in Dane County Court.
19: Knowing that people have suffered through the circumstances that brought us here is something I will carry with me for the rest of my life. For that suffering, I am deeply sorry.
18: A renter discovered the hidden camera while using the bathroom at this home on Ashworth Drive in Verona. The cameras were in place for more than 400 days from approximately May of 2024 through last July. Sias must also register as a sex offender for 15 years. The Wisconsin Elections Commission is reviewing election fraud.
20: Thursday's meeting agenda includes a yearly update on illegal voting and elections violations. Reports compiled by WEC staff show that a very small number of votes cast in the last dozen elections have been from felons or have had substantiated fraud claims. The highest total was in the 2020 general election, with around 150 felons voting and even fewer cases of fraud, with nearly 3.3 million votes cast. The report will be sent to the legislature's elections committees for review in the next session. Raymond Newport, Wisconsin Radio Network.
18: Work gets underway this week to replace a railroad crossing on Madison's north side. The City of Madison and Canadian Pacific are replacing the railroad crossing on Aberg Avenue. The work is expected to be done this Friday. A Starbucks location in Madison is closed. The Starbucks on South Park Street and Wingwood Drive was among several underperforming locations around the nation that have been shut down. Now, Starbucks has also closed 2 locations in Milwaukee and another one in Two Rivers in eastern Wisconsin.
21: New. What's happening?
22: The arrest in the UK was fantastic.
23: British police stop potential terror attack.
24: The midterm elections.
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18: 1310 WIBA News Time now is 5:09. We have clear skies and 55 in Madison this morning. It's going to be busy for the next several days around the Alliant Energy Center in Madison. That's because it's time for the World Dairy Expo. It kicks off today. Culver's popular Kurter Burger is back from now through October 11th, or they say until supplies last. Now, this year, Culver's is debuting a smoked cheddar version of the Kurter Burger. Jade, have you had one of those yet?
0: No, I've never heard of it.
18: Oh, it's a cute story. It started out as an April Fool's joke that Culver's was offering just a big cheese curd on a burger. And people were just like...
0: That's amazing.
18: Giddy with excitement about the possibility of
0: this. That's so ridiculous. I love it.
18: Yeah. And so Culver's is like, well, wait a minute. Maybe we'll make this joke a reality.
0: Yeah.
18: And so they have. And so now they bring it back.
0: Good for them.
18: Is it once or maybe twice a year? I don't know. But it's back right now. And yeah, Culver's people just go out of their minds to get one of these things.
0: Might have to go out of my way to try one.
18: I had one. And I love Culver's. I love the burger. I love the cheese curds. But I like to enjoy my burger or my cheese curd separately. It was, you know.
0: It feels like it's an either-or situation.
18: Yeah, but we're in the minority because people just go crazy for this. And actually, I love smoked cheddar, so I'm probably going to have to try this too. But we better get on it because they say now through October 11th or until supplies last, and I know they have run out earlier in previous years.
0: Yeah.
18: Well, weather-wise today, Jade, we're going to see our clouds increase as the day goes on. We might see some rain as well.
0: Yeah, let's get a forecast. Let's get a check of your 27 storm track forecast with meteorologist Emma Hippis.
1: Most of our Tuesday stays dry as we climb to highs in the low 70s, but increasing cloud cover will bring us increasing rain chances, especially around the evening commute. That'll continue into your Wednesday and Thursday. With your 27 storm track forecast, I'm meteorologist Emma Hippis.
0: Thank you again, Emma. It is currently clear and 55 here at 5:11 in the morning. Doug comes your way next with sports here at 1310 WIBA.
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6: 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I'm Doug Russell with WIDA Sports. We start on campus where the Badgers football team's marching orders are simple. 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
11: The reminder to us will be continued to be, look, we can't be arrogant and we can't be delusional, right? I mean, we did some things that ended up being really, really good, but we have to build off of that.
6: Coach Luke Fickell at his weekly Monday presser. Wisconsin returns to Camp Randall Saturday to host Michigan State. Kickoff is at 11:30. To the NFL, week three ended with a Monday night football rout.
12: The zebra motion, the snap, and he'll drop back 5. Line drive up the middle, clock 25. Wide open is Raymond, 20, angling, far side lane, 10, 5, touchdown Chicago! 41-yard touchdown, catch and run! And the Bears have gone up 19-7 in the third.
6: Kevin Harlan on the call on Westwood One. The Bears maul the Eagles 27-7. Chicago now 2-1 on the season. And NBA Media Day was Monday. Giannis Antetokounmpo now wearing a Miami Heat uniform.
13: 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Obviously, still weird. 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
15: What's happening, fellow sports fans? It's Andy West. Let's look back on this day in sports history, September 29th. We'll start off today in 1986. Chicago Cubs rookie Greg Maddux defeated the Philadelphia Phillies 8-3 in the city of brotherly love. The losing pitcher was his brother, Mike Maddux, also a rookie. It was the first time brothers faced each other as rookie pitchers. Today in 2002, Seattle Seahawks running back Sean Alexander sets the NFL record for most touchdowns in a half with 5 in the first half of a 48-23 win against the Minnesota Vikings. He ran for 4 plus he caught an 80-yard reception for a touchdown. And today in 2012, Geno Smith throws for 656 yards and ties a Big 12 record with 8 touchdown passes to lead number 9 West Virginia to a 70-63 win over number 25 Baylor. Smith outduels Baylor's Nick Florence, who had a standout game of his own with 581 yards and 5 touchdowns. Baylor's Terrence Williams sets a Big 12 record with 314 yards receiving.
14: Now you know. 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
18: I'm Nicole Haslev with Agribusiness News. I'm Brownfield. A lot has changed over the last 100 years. One thing that hasn't, Pioneer and its commitment to you. Thank you for trusting our people and products in your fields. Three cattle organizations say recent activity from Immigration and Customs Enforcement has caused additional challenges for the beef supply chain. Ag economist Charlie Martinez with King Ranch Institute for Ranch Management says operations slowed cattle slaughter last week.
20: Packing is very regional in terms of these fed cattle markets. And so anything that can disrupt a region, especially right now, where if we slow down chains by a day, that has tremendous impact now relative to a year ago when we had more space and more chain space available.
18: He tells Brownfield it adds more volatility and disruptions to the supply chain,
20: which signals risk and volatility. And so I think that is a real problem that we're seeing in terms of pricing. And I think that is at play in certain segments of the country.
18: The Kansas Livestock Association, the Oklahoma Cattlemen's Association, and the Texas Cattle Feeders Association say these types of disruptions cause delays in shipping and processing for thousands of fed cattle, result in millions of dollars of lost revenue, and can ultimately lead to higher beef prices for consumers. There are also reports that the recent ice activity has impacted operations at feed yards, dairies, feed and grain companies, and transportation hubs. A market analyst says China's purchase of U.S. ag food has been supportive to prices, but there's still work to be done. Dan Bossi is the president of the Ag Resource Company.
21: China still has about 10 million tons of beans, which we would estimate, you know, would be worth something in the vicinity of $5 or $6 billion, and then something in the area of $10 billion remaining in terms of additional ag products.
18: He tells Brownfield, if the country meets its $17 billion requirement by the end of the year, that could help boost commodity prices.
21: This is really bullish for American agriculture, and we're getting back to where China's again buying $28 to $30 billion of U.S. ag goods annually, and that's going to be supportive to the demand side.
18: Rain in some key growing areas limited harvest activity the past week. The USDA says 18% of U.S. corn is harvested and 17% of soybeans. The USDA says harvest in Wisconsin is not as far along as usual. As of Sunday, 4% of the state's corn is harvested. 69% is in good to excellent condition, with 92% dented and 54% mature. However, only 5% of soybeans are harvested, below the five-year average pace. 57% of Wisconsin soybeans are in good to excellent condition, with 70% dropping leaves. I'm Nicole Haslip with Brownfield.
22: 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Meta is aiming for entrepreneurs. The tech giant is expanding the capability of Muse with new skills and tools to help small businesses. Shops can connect the AI agent to business tools from a range of providers, including Canva, Dropbox, and Intuit QuickBooks. 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For traders, the current economic backdrop has been tricky to navigate with mounting risks from oil prices and interest rates. This Friday, the September jobs report will be out. And speaking of that, roughly 11 million American workers may need to change jobs by 2035 because of artificial intelligence-related displacement. That means the number of workers who change occupations each year may triple over the next decade. According to McKinsey, the transition will be tough for many, with 6 of 7 workers facing substantial retraining and loss of income. Courtney Donahoe, Bloomberg Radio.
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27: Trump will unveil the new website, America.gov, later today. The AI-powered tool is being touted by the White House as much-needed relief for Americans interacting with the federal government. It's described as a single centralized portal for federal information and services. Trump will be joined by Vice President J.D. Vance, Secretary of State Marco Rubio, and other dignitaries for the launch. Things are expected to get heated as former special counsel Jack Smith testifies before the Senate Judiciary Committee today. Republicans have long maintained Smith used possibly illegal tactics while investigating President Trump's alleged efforts to challenge the results of the 2020 election. The Powerball jackpot is rolling over again. More from Mark Mayfield.
28: There was no grand prize winner in Monday night's drawing, pushing the jackpot up to $409 million. Ahead of the next chance to strike it rich on Wednesday. Odds of winning are roughly 1 in 292 million.
27: I'm Michael Kastner.
29: This is
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15: A White House summit today on AI and a crime alert from UW Madison following reports of druggings and sexual assaults. Good morning. I'm Robin Colbert. This is the 5:30 a.m. report on News Talk 1310 WIBA. Here's our 27 storm track forecast with meteorologist Emma Hippus.
29: Most of our Tuesday stays dry as we climb to highs in the low 70s, but increasing cloud cover will bring us increasing rain chances, especially around the evening commute. That'll continue into your Wednesday and Thursday. With your 27 storm track forecast, I'm meteorologist Emma Hippus.
15: Thank you, Emma. Right now, we do have clear skies and 55 at your official weather station, News Talk 1310 WIBA. Our top story, while tech execs are raising concerns over the use of AI, President Trump will be hosting an AI summit today.
30: President Trump and House Speaker Mike Johnson are expected to meet for lunch with Meta CEO Mark Zuckerberg, OpenAI President Greg Brockman, NVIDIA CEO Jensen Huang, Anthropic CEO Dario Amodei, among other tech leaders. As OpenAI says it's canceling the release of its latest model over safety concerns, the company's head of safety systems writes the model called GPT 6.1 Astra, quote, didn't quite meet the bar in terms of staying within scope and authorization and how it communicates back to the user about this type of work it's done. We have an extremely high bar in terms of safety and alignment.
15: That's Fox's Rich Edson reporting. Now, President Trump also today will unveil a new website, America.gov. Today, this AI-powered tool is being touted by the White House as a much-needed relief for Americans interacting with the federal government. Former special counsel Jack Smith is set to testify before the Senate Judiciary Committee. Republicans have long maintained that Smith used potentially illegal tactics while he investigated President Trump's alleged efforts to challenge the results of the 2020 election. Lindsey Clancy will return to a Plymouth, Massachusetts courtroom today for a status conference. This after a mistrial was declared in her triple murder case.
1: Clancy admitted to strangling her three young children to death in 2023. A mistrial was declared after a 12-member jury could not reach a unanimous decision, with one juror holding out on acquittal. Retired Massachusetts Judge Jim Barreto and Judge William Sullivan are expected to hear a number of motions. Clancy's defense attorneys have officially filed a motion to dismiss the murder charges entirely to stave off a second trial. Massachusetts DA Tim Cruz has not said if there will be a second prosecution or on what charges. Deborah Valentine, Fox News.
15: Prosecutors reopening a case from a former Cornell University student who alleges that seven frat brothers drugged her and sexually assaulted her for hours back in 2024. The anonymous student filed a lawsuit earlier this month. Now, the Tompkins County District Attorney said his office does plan to resend this case to a grand jury after a civil lawsuit brought up allegations that he calls dramatically different than the woman's statement to police 2 years ago. Here in Madison, officials at the UW investigating two reports of drugging incidents and sexual assaults in recent days. One person told police they may have been drugged at an off-campus fraternity house in the overnight hours this past Saturday into Sunday. They also say they were fondled at two separate fraternity houses. Now, in a separate incident, another person reported they may have been drugged at an off-campus fraternity house back on September 17th and then sexually assaulted later at a Southeast residence hall. Now, UW-Madison police yesterday did issue a crime warning to the campus community following these reports. Some jail time for a man who secretly recorded people in his vacation rental property in Verona. That story coming up. 1310 WIBA News Time coming up on 535.
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15: 536, 1310, WIBA, clear skies, and 55 in Madison this morning. Sentencing yesterday for a man convicted of hiding cameras in a vacation rental house in Verona.
19: We heard from several victims, some in person and over Zoom, who spoke about the trauma and anxiety they felt since learning Patrick Saez had been secretly recording them using the shower and toilet areas during their stay at his Verona rental property.
20: According to the criminal complaint, the property had been listed on Airbnb and VRBO.
8: 43-year-old Patrick Sayas was sentenced to 12 months of conditional jail time. The first 30 days have to be spent in jail and 8 years of probation. He also has to register as a sex offender for 15 years, have no contact with previous renters or victims. He can't own any surveillance equipment and will have to pay restitution. A restitution hearing was set for January 19th, and right now that amount is about $75,000 in total. The judge asked us not to use the victim's statements to protect them, but they spoke about the case being about more than just hidden cameras. They say Sayas took away their privacy, security, trust, and ability to feel safe.
9: That's WKOW's Renee Aldana reporting. Belleville police searching for a bicyclist accused of assaulting two kids on the Badger State Trail. The juveniles told police they were walking along the trail near Anderson Custom Processing just before 2:30 yesterday afternoon when a man fell off his bicycle. Once he got up, they say, he aggressively approached them and pushed them to the ground. He then got on his bike and rode away. Well, work gets underway this week to replace a railroad crossing on Madison's north side. City of Madison and Canadian Pacific are replacing the railroad crossing on Aberg Avenue. This work is expected to be done this Friday. Amtrak's Borealis rail service passing a major milestone.
10: According to Amtrak, more than 500,000 riders have used the Borealis between St. Paul and Chicago since the route launched in May of 2024. Wisconsin Transportation Secretary Christina Boardman says the milestone shows the service is a reliable and popular travel option across the state and beyond. Amtrak also reports more than 2.2 million passengers have traveled the corridor overall and plans to add a fourth passenger car to the Borealis train in the coming weeks to meet growing demand. The Borealis makes 8 stops across Wisconsin. Sean Maloney, Wisconsin Radio Network.
9: Well, Starbucks recently closed a couple of hundred underperforming locations around the nation, including one here in Madison. It's the Starbucks on South Park Street and Wingra Drive that has closed. Starbucks also closing 2 locations in Milwaukee and another one in Two Rivers in eastern Wisconsin. Well, today, speaking of Starbucks and coffee, today is National Coffee Day, and there are deals and giveaways brewing.
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1: I love teaching. To be able to humbly have this opportunity to be a head coach in the NBA, I don't take this for granted. But when I think back to where my journey started, why I fell in love with sports as a young kid, why I wanted to be a coach one day, it's truly to teach and serve others.
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2: Westwood One presents Today in Women's Sports. In just their second year in the WNBA, the Golden State Valkyries are already a championship contender. As the second seed, the Valkyries tipped off their postseason journey in style Sunday, setting a franchise record for points in a 104-80 victory over the Dallas Wings. The club also tied a team mark with 18 three-pointers in front of the Bay Area faithful. Head coach Natalie Nicasse had five players hit double figures, and now her squad can advance with a Game 2 win.
3: We have to really expect a Dallas Wings team that's going to be hungry. They want to obviously win at home too. So next game mentality, nothing carries over from this game. We're already on to the next. So yeah, we're locked in. Got to be ready to go.
2: Game 2 is tomorrow in Dallas, where the Valkyries will look to capture the franchise's first ever playoff series victory. With Today in Women's Sports, I'm Amy Lawrence on Westwood One.
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16: It's September 29th, and this is your Fox Daily Snapshot. Today is National Coffee Day. For many of us, that first cup of coffee in the morning is the only way we can start out our day on the right foot. Modern coffee making has been raised to an art form where coffee houses and cafes have baristas that can tell you the origins of your coffee down to the region where it was grown to the many notes the bean will offer when mixed with hot water. And for those non-coffee drinkers out there, just consider the health benefits. Drinking just 2 cups of coffee a day can lower the possibility of suffering a stroke, being afflicted with Alzheimer's or dementia. It even lowers the risk of certain types of cancer. Also on this date, in 1916, industrialist and founder of Standard Oil, John D. Rockefeller, becomes the world's first billionaire. If it's your birthday today, you share it with the father of the atomic bomb, physicist Enrico Fermi, born in 1901. I'm Tushar Saxena, and that's your Fox Daily Snapshot.
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7: 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Trade between Mexican and U.S. cattle producers expanded last week as the USDA officially reopened the Santa Teresa-New Mexico border crossing. It had been the busiest cattle crossing before the import ban, but trade has been slow to restart. I'll have more after this. 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Yes, Mexican feeder cattle began crossing into the United States at Santa Teresa, New Mexico last Thursday as the USDA reopened the largest livestock port on the southern border for the first time since screwworm concerns shut it down last year. Santa Teresa handled roughly 43% of all Mexican cattle imports over the last 5 years, with most of the calves headed for Texas feedlots. The pace will be slower this time around, according to New Mexico Agriculture Secretary Jeff Witte. He expects between 750 to 1,600 head each day to cross, which would be well below the peak of around 3,000 head prior to the import ban. Because every animal is inspected for New World screwworm in Chihuahua, inspected again by the USDA at the border, and then treated before being allowed to cross, the pace will necessarily be slower. Here at home, the screwworm fight has continued. USDA has confirmed 50 cases since the first detection on June 3rd, with 48 in Texas and 2 in New Mexico. Rollins said, quote, "Against all odds, there are only 2 active cases in the United States right now," end quote. The most recent case was a ranch horse in Grant County, New Mexico, about 150 miles from that Santa Teresa border crossing. and officials are still investigating how an animal that hadn't traveled became infested. Texas has begun lifting movement restrictions in parts of five different counties, and USDA continues to release about 100 million sterile flies per week in Texas and Mexico. So far, that's totaled more than a billion sterile flies. South of the border, however, the picture is tougher, with nearly 2,000 active screwworm cases in Mexico total and more than 300 of them in Chihuahua alone. Jeff Stoley, vice president of the Nebraska Cattlemen, warns that these imports won't lower beef prices immediately, as these calves will need 5 to 8 months to hit their target weight for processing. I'll have more after this.
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7: After opening the Santa Teresa, New Mexico border crossing last week, cattle imports have been small, with about 1,500 calves coming into the U.S. through that port of entry. Now, that number is expected to increase, with a goal of 2,000 per day if screwworm precautions hold up. 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
16: This is the Bloomberg Money Minute. Health and fitness ringmaker Aura is holding off on going public. The company says it will delay its planned initial public offering on the NASDAQ due to uncertainty in the market for first-time offerings. The startup was looking to raise as much as $2.2 billion in its IPO, which was set to price today. Checking on your money, stocks are drifting this morning with futures little changed. Traders will closely follow what emerges from a lunch meeting on AI safety risks between President Trump and industry leaders later today. And Walmart is trying to put a lid on concerns that artificial intelligence could use your data to charge you more. The retailer says it prices the product, not the person, meaning your income or shopping history won't determine what you pay in store or online. The retailer also addressed its digital shelf labels, which Walmart says are about keeping prices accurate because they change. The company also says it saves workers time from replacing paper tags. Courtney Donahoe, Bloomberg Radio.
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24: Plans unveiled for a multi-billion-dollar steel plant here in the Midwest, and work getting underway this week to replace a railroad crossing at a busy intersection on Madison's north side. Good morning. I'm Robin Colbert. This is the 6 a.m. report on News Talk 1310 WIBA. Time now to get a check of traffic and weather together with Rapid Traffic. Here's Sean Preble.
25: Not looking too horrible this morning as you head out the door. No major delays. Beltline east or westbound. Making great time, actually, as you are traveling there. We do have just some regular delays inbound. John Nolan, do that ongoing road work. We'll get you up to traffic again in just 10 minutes. Robin.
24: Our 27 storm track forecast today. Increasing clouds. We have a chance for some showers later on. Our high today, 73. Right now, we have clear skies and 55 at your official weather station, News Talk 1310 WIBA. Our top story, the largest steel plant in U.S. history is going to be built right next door in Iowa.
26: A massive steel plant will be built in Iowa, President Trump says, announcing a $15 billion investment by Mesabi Metallics to open the steel facility and expand iron ore mining in Minnesota.
27: Iowa does a lot of things really, really well. We feed and fuel the world, and now we're going to continue to be a part of the American manufacturing story.
26: Iowa Republican Congresswoman Ashley Hinson joined the president for the announcement. Hinson is running for Senate in a closely watched race that polls show is very tight. Steelmaking is expected to begin in Iowa in 2030, but President Trump says construction jobs will be created immediately. At the White House, Jared Halpern, Fox News.
24: Well, President Trump will be hosting an AI summit at the White House today as fears grow over its possible threat to humanity. Trump and House Speaker Mike Johnson will be hosting Meta's Mark Zuckerberg and the heads of Anthropic, OpenAI, NVIDIA, and others at this White House summit. Johnson insists that overregulation will lead to China winning the AI race. President Trump pushing back against a report that the U.S. weighing sanctions relief in return return for an Iran nuclear deal. Yesterday on Truth Social, Trump called an Axios report a potential economic relief for Iran if they give nuclear concessions untrue. Trump says he's offered Iran nothing. Well, in the Middle East, large fights in the West Bank as Jewish settlers are trying to stop a Palestinian family from returning to their home.
0: The Israel Defense Forces say over 100 extremist Jewish settlers clashed with IDF troops near a Palestinian village. The settlers were trying to stop a Palestinian family from getting back to their home. Their return had been coordinated with security forces after previous attacks forced them to flee. Rioters blocked roads, set tires on fire, and threw rocks at troops. The IDF says the settlers also set fire to Palestinian-owned buildings and vehicles. An Israeli court had ordered authorities to ensure the family's safe return. Jonathan Savage, Fox News.
24: Back here in the U.S., Lindsey Clancy expected to be back in a Massachusetts courtroom today as prosecutors decide whether to retry her in the deaths of her three children. Clancy admitted strangling the children in 2023, but she argued during her trial she was suffering from postpartum psychosis. At the Dane County Courthouse, jail time for a 43-year-old man who secretly recorded people in his vacation rental property in Verona. Patrick Sias, given 12 months of conditional jail time. The first 30 days will be served in jail. Now, he pleaded no contest to 8 felony counts of invasion of privacy. Now, a renter discovered the hidden camera while they were using a bathroom at this home on Ashworth Drive in Verona. The cameras, prosecutors say, were in place for more than 400 days from around May of 2024 through last July. Sias also has to register as a sex offender for 15 years. On campus, officials at UW-Madison looking into 2 reports of drugging incidents and sexual assaults in recent days. One person told police they may have been drugged at an off-campus fraternity house in the overnight hours this past Saturday night into Sunday. They also say they were fondled at 2 separate fraternity houses. Now, in a separate incident, another person reported they may have been drugged at an off-campus fraternity house. This was on September 17th. They say they were sexually assaulted later at a Southeast residence hall. UW-Madison did put out a crime warning yesterday to the campus community following these reports. In Jefferson County, a multi-vehicle crash left 2 dead. This accident happened just after 10 on Sunday morning on County Trunk F in the town of Concord. That's just east of Johnson Creek. The sheriff's office says this accident involved a car and 2 motorcycles. Now, the driver of the car told police he thought the motorcyclists were in his lane, so he swerved, and that caused the collision. The driver of the car and one of the motorcyclists received minor injuries, while the driver and a passenger on a second motorcycle both died at the scene. The crash does remain under investigation.
1: News. What's happening?
2: The arrest in the UK was fantastic.
4: British police stopped potential terror attack.
6: The midterm elections.
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24: 608 1310 WIBA. We have clear skies and 55 in Madison this morning. On the roads, expect heavy traffic this week on Madison's south side as the World Dairy Expo kicks off today at the Aligned Energy Center. Motorists on Madison's north side will be detoured this week for work on a railroad crossing at a busy intersection.
7: Heavy lifting, loud trucks, and long car lines. It's everything you'll hear except a loud freight train passing through this Northside neighborhood this week. The city and Canadian Pacific Kansas City are replacing the railroad crossing on Aberg Avenue. Drivers have to take alternate routes to get around the construction and reach Wisconsin Highway 30. Stephen Slaughter lives nearby and says he's glad to see the tracks getting replaced.
8: It's good to get replaced because I know there were a lot of holes. The cars were hitting, but I'm glad they're getting it done.
7: It's another repair the city and railroad companies are addressing on the north side. Last year, this railroad crossing on Packers Avenue was repaired after complaints of bumpy roads. This crossing on Sherman Avenue was also repaired this year to address the potholes near the rails. The road is expected to reopen by Friday, October 2nd.
24: That's WKOW's Lucas Kim reporting. Now, Aberg will be closed between Lofts Gordon Avenue and Everett Street. And again, there will be marked alternate routes to guide drivers around the construction zone so they can reconnect with major thoroughfares like Highway 30. Well, another story about railroads here, a railroad reunion up in the Dells.
9: Three steam locomotives that operated at the Milwaukee County Zoo will be in action at the Riverside and Great Northern Railway in the Dells, where the engines were built.
10: This is real railroad equipment. They used plans from the CNNW and just scaled it down to about a third the size of the big trains from back in the day to operate on 15-inch gauge track.
9: Jim Schultz is with the Railway Museum.
10: So the first two weekends in October is our pumpkin train season with these engines in service. And so the kids get a free pumpkin with a train ride. There's beautiful fall colors and the Dells scenery and three authentic steam locomotives.
9: The Dells Railway acquired the oldest engine in 1990, with the other two arriving at the museum in 2024 when the zoo train switched to diesel power. Find out more at DellsTrain.com. Bob Haig, Wisconsin Radio Network.
24: They're probably kicking themselves today for that switch to diesel power.
11: Yeah. Darn it. You know you're getting old when you dream of having a backyard train.
14: Yeah.
11: I was walking with Homer last night. Like, gosh, wouldn't it be cool to have a train running through here? And then I'm like, imagine how much that costs and how much darn work it must be. But darn, would that be cool.
24: Just get yourself a big train set to put up in your backyard.
11: I'm a happily married man, Robin. I don't need it.
24: I don't think she would mind if you're.
11: No, I think guys, men who are miserable are men who have trains.
24: Okay.
11: No.
24: I can see you doing that. Have a big
11: train
24: set? Yeah. A big elaborate.
11: No, I don't. As a kid, I had model trains. They are neat. I don't want it. But like the ones, like the ones they have at like the Milwaukee Zoo or something, where you can like sit on. Like they're like, oh man, that would be.
24: You know, the only thing cooler than that.
11: What's that?
24: Did you hear Culver's Curter Burger is back?
11: Is it really?
24: Yeah, they started up yesterday, runs through October 11th or until supplies last. And this year, a new twist. It's a smoked cheddar version of their Curter Burger. Flavor.
11: I was talking with Lisa Briggs off the air yesterday about the Culver's that's going
24: in Middleton. Yeah,
11: yeah. Are they going to reuse the building, or are they going to tear down Fitzgerald's and build new? Because if they reuse Fitzgerald's, they may dethrone Edgerton Newville as the world's largest Culver's, because I think that building would be bigger than the.
24: No, I think they're taking that
5: they're taking that puppy down.
11: Okay.
5: I'm pretty sure, which is a shame because, well, back in the day, of course, for many years, it was a Fitzgerald Supper Club.
11: Mm-hmm.
5: And then it closed and then somebody else bought it. It was going to be some sort of like...
11: Gentleman's Club?
5: No. I thought it was like some sort of Asian fusion ribs or something, karaoke sort of. And they did remodel that facility, but I'm pretty sure that's
11: okay.
5: Geez, I just drove by there too. There's a whole lot of equipment there. I guess I can't tell you if it was still up or not. I didn't pay that close of attention, but yeah, I don't think they're going to reuse that. I think putting their own building in. 613 1310 WIBA. Let's get another check of traffic now with Sean.
11: Still looking fairly decent around town, as Robin mentioned. Of course, got the World Dairy Expo going on this week down at the Alliant Energy Center. Currently, traffic moving just fine through there. If you're out in that Middleton area, 6300 block of University Ave, outbound side, got closures there. Going to be doing some water main reconstruction, so there is a detour on the outbound side. Starting at Gateway, running up through Lakeview, and of course, we've got that railroad crossing right on the north side. Crews replacing that railroad at the Aberg Avenue, and Lofts Gordon, whatever that side street is
5: called. Yeah, it's Lofts Gordon Avenue and Everett Street. But it is very, I take that that route quite a bit when I go out to visit my pops there on the Far East Side.
11: Take note, folks, if you're visiting John today. That is one, though, that you will be driving and you'll end up in the detour and you'll go like, why didn't I remember this one? So you want to write that down.
5: By the way, I just double-checked on the Fitzgerald. Yeah, they're ripping that puppy.
11: Boo hiss.
5: So, there you go.
11: Oh, that's sad. Oh, well, I get it. They got to do what's best for the economy, I guess. Your 27 Storm Track forecast. Hey, Emma's back after her birthday. Increasing clouds, showers, chances late today. A high of 73. Currently 55. Clear skies here at 1310 WIBA. 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
14: Gingrich Street. 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
12: Good morning. I'm Doug Russell with WIVA Sports. We start on campus where the Badgers football team's marching orders are simple. 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
13: 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I mean, we did some things that ended up being really, really good, but we have to build off of that.
12: Coach Luke Fickell at his weekly Monday presser. Wisconsin returns to Camp Randall Saturday to host Michigan State. 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To the NFL, Week 3 ended with a Monday night football rout.
17: Receiver in motion, the snap, it'll drop back 5. Line drive up the middle, clock 25. Wide open is Raymond, 20, angle, first down lane, 10, 5. Touchdown, Chicago! 41-yard touchdown, catch and run! And the Bears have gone up 19-7 in the third.
12: Kevin Harlan on the call on Westwood 1. The Bears maul the Eagles 27-7. Chicago now 2-1 on the season. An NBA media day was Monday. Giannis Antetokounmpo now wearing a Miami Heat uniform.
18: 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Obviously, still weird. 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
11: Well, thank you, Doug. 27 storm track forecast from meteorologist Emma Hippis. Increasing clouds, shower chances late today, a high of 73. Tonight, scattered showers, a low of 59. Currently 55 with clear skies here at 1310 WIBA. More of Madison in the morning comes your way next at 620.
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29: This is Jana Kramer from Wind Down with Jana Kramer. 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

0: 1310 WIBA, Madison in the morning on this Tuesday, September 29th. Some increasing clouds today. We have a chance for showers later on. 73 our high today. Yesterday, gorgeous. So hopefully kind of a repeat of yesterday today. Right now, clear 55 in Madison. So, yes, Fitzgerald, the Fitzgerald's building is gone. It's already been, and I just drove by there the other day. Good news reporter I am.
1: You shoot it, as we'll call it.
0: But, yep. Done.
1: Gone for it. So, okay.
0: There right. you go. Again, if you missed the news earlier, Culver's Curter Burger is back now through October 11th. And this year they're doing a smoked cheddar version. So big old cheese curd on your burger. And I love both the cheese curds and the burger. I prefer to have them separately.
1: Yeah.
0: Because I just, like their burger, you can't beat it. I prefer just to enjoy the deliciousness of the burger on its own.
1: This this kid we have over on the sports station, this Aiden kid, you meet Aiden yet?
0: Oh, I think so.
1: Nice kid.
0: Yeah.
1: From dark Hollywood, hair? California, Los Angeles. Yeah, dark-haired kid. Lives in Cali in L.A., so I, of course, had to ask him the obligatory Culver's or In-N-Out. And boy, did he make a mistake. He's lucky he's allowed in this building still.
0: Because
1: he
0: really?
1: Said, oh, he was dead set on. He said, Culver's is great, but In-N-Out is better.
0: No, it's not. Jeez.
1: I know. It goes, Culver's, I would put as far as, well, the Big Mac is tops, but Culver's, Freddy's, then In-N-Out.
0: Yeah. I mean, I've had it, it's been years, but it didn't, like, knock my socks off. I mean, it was like, all right, yeah. But Culver's, I mean, that'll knock your socks off.
1: It sure will. But the Culver's Deluxe, get a double. Get yourself a peanut butter malt with that sucker and the fries with some cheese, cheddar cheese sauce. You'll end up in the hospital because...
0: Yeah, see, I just like the single deluxe with the... just the onion, tomato, and oh, so good. It is coming up on 6:26 now, 1310 WIBA.
2: 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Mortgage rates have climbed above 7%, forcing buyers to search for ways to make their home purchase more affordable. And some borrowers are managing to secure significantly cheaper financing. According to the Intercontinental Exchange, around 11% of folks snagged rates below 6% last month. Buyers are using various strategies to achieve that, including comparing offers from multiple lenders and pledging assets to secure better loan terms. Turning to trading, geopolitical risks in focus on Wall Street. There have been no signs of progress in talks between the U.S. and Iran. This is holding back stocks with futures little changed. And the New York Islanders is said to have reached an agreement to sell roughly 15% of the hockey team to a handful of investors. According to Sportico, the deal is still subject to approval by the NHL. The value of hockey franchises have soared in recent years, with the average team worth $2.1 billion right now. Courtney Donahoe, Bloomberg Radio.
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0: A crime alert issued by the UW following a couple reports of drugging and assault in a White House summit today on AI. Good morning. I'm Robin Colbert. This is the 6:30 a.m. report on News Talk 1310 WIBA. Time to get a check of traffic and weather together with Rapid Traffic. Here's Sean Preble.
1: Scanner looks real nice this morning. No accidents to share with anyone so far on the day. Beltline delays not there, east or westbound. Got a couple of construction projects to get you aware of in just a moment. We'll do that in 10, have that and so much more. Robin?
0: Our 27 storm track forecast today, increasing clouds, chance for showers later on. We'll see a high today of 73 right now, clear and 55 at your official weather station. 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Our top story, officials at UW-Madison investigating two reports of drugging incidents and sexual assaults in recent days. One person told police they may have been drugged at an off-campus fraternity house in the overnight hours this past Saturday night into Sunday. They also say they were fondled at two separate fraternity houses. Now, in a separate incident, another person reported that they may have been drugged at an off-campus frat house back on September 17th and then sexually assaulted later at a Southeast residence hall. UW-Madison putting out a crime warning yesterday to the campus community following these reports. At the Dane County Courthouse, some jail time for a 43-year-old man. He secretly recorded people in his vacation rental property in Verona. Patrick Sias was given 12 months of conditional jail time with the first 30 days to be served in jail. Now, Sias pleaded no contest to 8 felony counts of invasion of privacy. He did offer an apology during his sentencing hearing yesterday.
13: Knowing that people have suffered through the circumstances that brought us here is something I will carry with me for the rest of my life. For that suffering, I am deeply sorry.
0: Now, a renter discovered the hidden camera while using the bathroom at this home on Ashworth Drive in Verona. The cameras had been in place for over 400 days from around May of 2024 through last July. Sias also must register as a sex offender for 15 years. The Wisconsin Elections Commission reviewing election fraud.
18: Thursday's meeting agenda includes a yearly update on illegal voting and elections violations. Reports compiled by WEC staff show that a very small number of votes cast in the last dozen elections have been from felons or have had substantiated fraud claims. The highest total was in the 2020 general election, with around 150 felons voting and even fewer cases of fraud, with nearly 3.3 million votes cast. The report will be sent to the legislature's elections committees for review in the next session. Raymond Newport, Wisconsin Radio Network.
0: Well, it's going to be busy around the Alliant Energy Center here in Madison the next several days as the World Dairy Expo kicks off today. On the city's north side, work is underway this week to replace a railroad crossing. City of Madison and Canadian Pacific are replacing the railroad crossing on Aberg Avenue. This work is expected to wrap up on Friday. A Starbucks location here in Madison has closed. The Starbucks on South Park Street and Wingra Drive was among several underperforming locations around the nation that have been shut down. Now, Starbucks has also closed 2 locations in Milwaukee and another one in Two Rivers in eastern Wisconsin. A new $15 billion steel plant will be built in Iowa. Speaking from the Oval Office yesterday, President Trump says it's going to be the largest plant in U.S. history. It's being built by Minnesota-based Mesabi Metallics. The facility is expected to create over 1,700 permanent jobs in Iowa.
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0: 637 1310 WIBA. We have clear skies, 55 in Madison this morning. Iran's Revolutionary Guard calling President Trump a liar as mediators trying to get diplomacy back on track.
2: A spokesman for Iran's Revolutionary Guards says Americans need to be told the truth, calling President Trump a big liar. The president has rejected an Iranian offer to reopen the Strait of Hormuz based on the terms of a ceasefire deal agreed in June. The IRGC spokesman adding the US has no choice but to declare failure and leave the Middle East. This as the AP reports mediators are still trying to broker a deal. It cites regional and US officials as saying indirect talks continue to end the fighting and open the strait, but major hurdles remain. Jonathan Savage, Fox News.
0: Well, President Trump today will be hosting an AI summit as warnings sound over its potential threat to humanity. Trump and House Speaker Mike Johnson will be hosting Meta's Mark Zuckerberg and the heads of Anthropic, OpenAI, NVIDIA, and others at this White House summit. GOP senators pushing back on President Trump's latest taxpayer-funded ad. Louisiana Senator John Kennedy speaking out on Sunday's Face the Nation program.
4: I don't think any public official, including President Trump or Kristi Noem or John Kennedy, should spend public money on private ads for themselves. Now, the White House sees it differently, but I think there ought to be a rule that you can't. Well, there probably is a rule. You can't spend public money to promote yourself.
0: Yeah, President Trump's latest government-funded ad pledges to cast out the communists, Marxists, and fascists. He had another one out last week with some music playing, Love Me. I just find him really kind of strange.
1: Eerie.
0: Yeah. Senate Republicans now joining Democrats and criticizing Trump for using taxpayer money to promote himself in such a brazenly political way.
1: Have any of those featured in those ads with the president spoken out against them? Like, if I think one of them featured some politicians.
0: Oh, I did, like Mike Johnson. Mike Johnson hasn't said anything. If you ask Mike Johnson, he probably hasn't heard about it.
1: Okay.
0: That's usually his way of avoiding comment. Oh, really? I didn't. Yeah, it's wasn't, playing right now. I didn't see it.
1: Wasn't Derek Van Orden in one of those?
0: Oh, is he in one? Yeah. You're not going to hear him.
1: No? Okay.
0: No. I never say never, but I would be quite surprised.
1: Okay. So that, because that would carry weight, right? If you're somebody that's in them, to be like, it makes me uncomfortable to be part of that. But
0: Here's a fun story. So,
1: okay,
0: we're still experiencing a high from that Badger win over Penn State over the weekend. Former UW Madison student becoming an internet sensation. He was photographed celebrating the Badgers' upset victory over Penn State. He was right in the heart of enemy territory.
6: If you were on social media after Wisconsin football's upset win over Penn State, you may have seen this photo. The man in the arena, one speck of Badger red in a sea of Penn State white. This video, shot by Eric Roll of UW Athletics, shows recent UW Madison alum Devin Silver enduring heckling from the Nittany Lions. Silver is from Maryland, where he lives now as he prepares for medical school. He was visiting his brother, who goes to PSU, and Devin wore his Badger hockey sweater to openly support Bucky. Silver missed only three Badgers home football games in his 4 years as a UW student. So when Wisconsin made its comeback, Silver says he resisted the urge to heckle back, but felt the joy after a few tough seasons as a fan.

0: 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He comes your way next with sports at 6:44.
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12: 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I'm Doug Russell with WIBA Sports. Winning solves a lot of problems. The Badgers football win Saturday over Penn State almost got them ranked for the first time in years this week. A win over Michigan State might just do it, and that's the message this week. Happy Valley was great, but that's now in the rear view.
13: Can you take a deep breath? Yeah, you can take a deep breath for 10, 12, 14 hours, but we understand what we signed up for. We understand what, you know, the length and the journey looks like. There has to be a balance.
12: The Badgers return to Camp Randall Stadium Saturday to host Michigan State. Kickoff is at 11:30 here on 1310 WIBA. In Green Bay, a mini-bye gave the Packers a chance to regroup after they got hammered by the Falcons last Thursday. Trying to address their injured offensive line, the team signed veteran guard Laken Tomlinson off the Cowboys practice squad on Monday.
14: I'm here working with the coaches. I'm here learning the playbook, everything. So, like, a familiarity with the scheme, it helps a ton.
12: The Packers travel to Tampa Bay to play the Buccaneers on Sunday. Last night on Monday Night Football, the Bears clobber the Eagles 27-7. And it's a new era for the Bucs, the post-Giannis era. Part of that is a new coach, Taylor Jenkins.

0: Jenkins and a bunch of young players.
1: I love teaching. To be able to humbly have this opportunity to be a head coach in the NBA, I don't take this for granted. But when I think back to where my journey started, why I fell in love with sports as a young kid, why I wanted to be a coach one day, it's truly to teach and serve others.
0: Jenkins gets to work with his new team starting today at training camp with their first game set for October 22nd at Washington. 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
2: Thank you, Doug. Your 27 storm track forecast from meteorologist Emma Hippus. Increasing clouds, shower chances late today, a high of 73. Currently 55 with clear skies here at 1310 WIBA. More of Madison in the morning. It comes your way next. It's 649.
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0: 652 1310 WIBA, Madison in the Morning. Tuesday, on this Tuesday, September 29th. What a feeling in the Watertown School District.
1: What happened?
0: The feeling is devastation by some students. There's a school board meeting last night about this. The high school band is being, or the, what is it, the like the choir group or?
1: Sure. Yeah, they're some kind of performers.
0: Yeah.
1: Thespians, as they like to be called.
0: Thespians. They're saying no to flash dance at the spring musical, the Watertown School District, banning the high school from performing flash dance. Of course, it tells the story of an 18-year-old steel worker who dances at a nightclub at night and dreams of becoming a professional dancer. Was that a nightclub she danced at or a strip club?
1: Mm. Have to do some investigating,
0: rather,
1: Robin.
0: It's rather spicy. This movie was out in 1983.
1: Rated.
0: You know, I don't know what it was rated. Probably R.
1: Okay.
0: The movie includes sexually suggestive dancing, drugs, references to a sexual relationship between Jennifer Beals, played the lead character, and her boss.
1: Oh, those big eyes she's got.
0: Although the band director or somebody who was planning to put on this performance, I guess, did make some changes to the script. But the school board says nope. Now, this past spring, the Watertown School Board, remember, they banned the high school wind symphony from playing a song that was big in the LGBTQ movement. So that caused an uproar, and now they're causing an uproar. You know, with a flash, come on.
2: I did look it up. Flashdance from 1983 is rated a whole PG in the U.S. Sometimes some versions carrying a whole PG-13. Oh. And that's it.
0: Yeah.
2: That's not even...
0: Too far, Watertown.
2: Yeah, that's not even that high of a rating.
0: Because when I was trying to think,
2: not it's even been, like a 17.
0: It's been a long time since I've seen the movie, but, you know, I mean, you get the gist of some of the sexual innuendo, but I didn't recall ever seeing any sort of full-on...
2: Like, I've seen, like...
0: And they're not reenacting
2: I've seen schools
0: it.
2: Perform Heathers. I've seen schools perform Heathers. Are you kidding?
0: Isn't that about suicide,
2: whole,
0: or...
2: Yes, but there's like a sex scene in Heathers. So,
0: yeah.
2: Like, it's not. Okay.
0: This seems to be a bit much, but I'm guessing the Watertown School Board got quite an earful last night. I haven't seen any follow up if they're reversing course and will allow them to perform flash dance or not.
1: Their superintendent looks like a villain out of Central Casting. Like, he could be telling Kevin Bacon he can't dance. I mean, he's got that look, and I don't know. I guess I don't know enough about Flashdance, but I think a lot of it has to do with just because of the previous overreaction. I think people are really sensitive. I'm trying to think, like, how I would feel if there was, like, a controversial, you know, anything
0: well,
1: involving...
0: Well, speaking of Footloose, yeah, I know the one of my longtime friend's daughter was in the musical for Footloose in Belleville years back.
1: No,
0: And Footloose, that's about the same as Flashdance. I mean, you know, you have teenage drinking and sex and that sort of stuff, but...
1: Did they do that? See, but that's... To me, that's just...
0: They didn't put on any sort of sex scenes.
1: My thing is, and I don't know what their version of Flashdance looked like. Some of that stuff, maybe, I don't know.
0: Well, if they, you know, edited the script, I'm sure, you know, they're not going to do the reenactment of the famous scene where Jennifer Beals takes off her bra during...
1: No, I know, but
0: during dinner.
1: Yeah, but there can be things implied.
0: That's about the spiciest scene I can think of in that movie.
1: I don't know what their plans or their intention was. I think a lot of it has to do, again, with the history of a complete overreaction with the playing. I mean, let the tromboners have their fun, right? Let them do it. It's like, it doesn't hurt any, like, and so, yeah, I feel for the kiddos these days. I also feel for anybody that works in a school.
0: Get used to disappointment, kids.
1: Yes.
0: Because you got a lot of it coming your way once you get into adulthood. It is 657-1310 WIBA.
1: If you're dealing with...
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0: A White House summit today on AI and sentencing for a man convicted of hiding cameras in a vacation rental in Verona. Good morning. I'm Robin Colbert. This is the 7 a.m. report on News Talk 1310 WIBA. Time now to get a check of traffic and weather together with Rapid Traffic. Here's Sean Preble.
1: So looking pretty nice around the area this morning with scanner remaining quiet. No accidents. Beltline delays. Yeah, we got heavier stuff westbound side. Good news. They do have the flex lanes opened up there. Making pretty good times. Head out towards University Ave. Flip trip eastbound side of the belt. Looking good. Do have the sun peeking up over the horizon. Have the sunglasses ready. Looking up on that. So much more in just 10 minutes. Robin.
0: Our 27 storm track forecast today. Increasing clouds, have a chance for some showers later on. Our high 73. Right now, clear skies and 55 at your official weather station. 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Our top story, while tech execs are raising concerns over the use of AI, President Trump today will be hosting an AI summit.
16: President Trump and House Speaker Mike Johnson are expected to meet for lunch with Meta CEO Mark Zuckerberg, OpenAI President Greg Brockman, NVIDIA CEO Jensen Huang, Anthropic CEO Dario Amodei, among other tech leaders, as OpenAI says it's canceling the release of its latest model over safety concerns. The company's head of safety systems writes the model called GPT 6.1 Astra, quote, didn't quite meet the bar in terms of staying within scope and authorization and how it communicates back to the user about this type of work it's done. We have an extremely high bar in terms of safety and alignment.
0: That's Fox's Rich Edson reporting. Also today, President Trump will unveil a new website, America.gov, the AI-powered tool being touted by the White House as much-needed relief for Americans interacting with the federal government. News from the courts. Lindsey Clancy returning to a Massachusetts courtroom today for a status conference after a mistrial was declared in her triple murder case.
17: Clancy admitted to strangling her three young children to death in 2023. A mistrial was declared after a 12-member jury could not reach a unanimous decision, with one juror holding out on acquittal. Retired Massachusetts Judge Jim Barreto and Judge William Sullivan are expected to hear a number of motions. Clancy's defense attorneys have officially filed a motion to dismiss the murder charges entirely to stave off a second trial. Massachusetts DA Tim Cruz has not said if there will be a second prosecution or on what charges. Deborah Valentine, Fox News.
0: Prosecutors reopening a sexual assault case from 2024 that alleges seven frat brothers drugged and assaulted a former Cornell University student for hours. The Tompkins County District Attorney said his office plans to resend this case to a grand jury after a civil lawsuit brought up allegations he calls dramatically different than the woman's statement to police 2 years ago. Now, he says that a group chat included in the lawsuit where the student says frat members discussed the alleged assault had not been provided to the prosecutor's office 2 years ago. Cornell put out a statement saying it does support the case's reopening. Here in Madison, officials at the UW investigating two reports of drugging incidents and sexual assaults in recent days. One person told police they may have been drugged at an off-campus fraternity house in the overnight hours this past Saturday into Sunday. They also say they were fondled at two separate fraternity houses. And in a separate incident, another person reported they may have been drugged at an off-campus frat house back on September 17th and then sexually assaulted later on at a Southeast residence hall. UW-Madison yesterday put out a crime warning to the campus community following these reports.
18: News. What's happening?
19: The arrest in the UK was fantastic.
20: British police stopped potential terror attack.
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0: 707-1310 WIVA. We do have clear skies and 55 in Madison this morning. Sentencing yesterday for a man convicted of hiding cameras in a vacation rental in Verona.
4: We heard from several victims, some in person and over Zoom, who spoke about the trauma and anxiety they felt since learning Patrick Sayas had been secretly recording them using the shower and toilet areas during their stay at his Verona rental property.
5: According to the criminal complaint, the property had been listed on Airbnb and VRBO. 43-year-old Patrick Sayas was sentenced to 12 months of conditional jail time. The first 30 days have to be spent in jail, and 8 years of probation. He also has to register as a sex offender for 15 years, have no contact with previous renters or victims. He can't own any surveillance equipment and will have to pay restitution. A restitution hearing was set for January 19th, and right now that amount is about $75,000 in total. The judge asked us not to use the victim's statements to protect them, but they spoke about the case being about more than just hidden cameras. They say Sayas took away their privacy, security, trust, and ability to feel safe.
0: It's WKOW's Renee Aldana reporting. Police in Belleville searching for a bicyclist who's accused of assaulting two girls on the Badger State Trail. The girls told police they were walking along the trail near Anderson Custom Processing just before 2:30 yesterday afternoon when the man fell off of his bicycle. Once he got up, they say he aggressively approached them and pushed them to the ground. He then got on his bicycle and rode away. Work gets underway this week to replace a railroad crossing on Madison's north side. City of Madison and Canadian Pacific are replacing the railroad crossing on Aberg Avenue. This work expected to be done by this Friday. Amtrak's Borealis rail service passing a major milestone.
6: According to Amtrak, more than 500,000 riders have used the Borealis between St. Paul and Chicago since the route launched in May of 2024. Wisconsin Transportation Secretary Christina Boardman said as the milestone shows the service is a reliable and popular travel option across the state and beyond. Amtrak also reports more than 2.2 million passengers have traveled the corridor overall and plans to add a fourth passenger car to the Borealis train in the coming weeks to meet growing demand. The Borealis makes 8 stops across Wisconsin. Shaw Maloney, Wisconsin Radio Network.
0: Starbucks recently closed a couple hundred underperforming locations in the nation, and that includes a Starbucks here in Madison. The Starbucks on South Park Street in Wingra Drive has shut down. Starbucks also closing 2 locations in Milwaukee and another one in Two Rivers. In eastern Wisconsin.
1: That's Trivers to you, right?
0: Trivers, yeah. the Stephen Avery fame. But really? Two Rivers? Trivers had a Starbucks?
1: Apparently a popular option, folks. By the way, talk about kind of milestones and other things that's been bypassed by the Borealis train. That includes Madison's been bypassed by that, too. Oh, how great would that be?
0: Back to the topic of coffee.
1: Yes.
0: Today.
1: Yes.
0: Is
1: Coffee Day? You can get coffee on a train, Robin.
0: National Coffee Day.
7: 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Tanya J. Powers, Fox News.
0: And then back to our, I'm not sure, Jay, what you were looking at, if it's AI error or what, but Flashdance, we're talking about the whole debacle about the Watertown School District deciding the kids can't put on Flashdance for their school musical. It actually was rated R.
1: It's a pirate movie.
3: That makes sense then.
0: Yeah, so yeah, the more I thought about it, it's like, well, I think they did show breasts in one scene at one of these dance clubs. And I know whenever you got that going on, usually they will slap That'll an R it. On there. So it was rated R. So,
1: And just to follow up on that, what I guess partially why I'm kind of soft on it is, who do they do the first performances for? Middle and elementary school kids. Before it goes out, like in Edgerton, like whatever the high school show is, they bring it's a field trip day for the kids to walk over to EPAC.
0: Oh, I didn't know that.
1: Most communities would do that. Like, is there like rehearsing and stuff? It's like a little field trip for them. They watch the whatever the high school performance is. So if it's got it, it's not just like it's not community theater here. It's done through the school. And again, I don't like being. Certainly don't like being the prude old man, but I do feel like
0: I see your point there. And also just a little digging deeper into the story. This guy, the new superintendent, he's an interim superintendent. And he said that right out of the gate, he didn't want to start out with a controversy. Well, he called it an X-rated movie. It was not X-rated by any stretch of the imagination. But he said he didn't want to start with something salacious. So I get what he's thinking of. Kids, again, more disappointments on the way. And you know, kids, they're an emotional bunch. So sure, especially theater group kids, musical kids. So you know there was going to be some ruffled feathers for this. So what have you. It is 713, 1310 WIBA. Let's get another check of traffic now with Sean. Maybe they should put on a Clockwork Orange.
1: Ooh, a little bit of the ultraviolence. Maloco. Yeah. That's
0: a weird, weird movie.
1: That is a very bizarre movie. Check things out around the area this morning. New accidents to tell you about. Delays. Oh, sure. We've got them. Westbound side of the Beltline. Bunching up a bit as you're coming up on Verona Road. Eastbound. Got the blinding sun there. Not going to complain about it. Just be prepared with sunglasses. A couple of new construction projects to keep on your radar. First off, we've got Aberg Ave on the north side between North Sherman and Packers at the railroad crossing. Closed down there. There's a detour route posted. Speaking of posted detour routes, outbound side, University Ave, that's a 6300 block between Gateway and Lakeview. That's closed down for some water main reconstruction. Detour route posted with that one as well. Your 27 storm track forecast from meteorologist Emma Hippis. Increasing clouds with chance of showers late. A high today of 73. Currently 55 with clear skies here at 1310 WIBA. 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Doug. He comes your way next with sports at 7:14.
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23: Good morning. I'm Doug Russell with WIVA Sports. We start on campus where the Badgers football team's marching orders are simple. Enjoy the Penn State win, but stay humble about it.
24: 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I mean, we did some things that that ended up being really, really good, and that, but we have to build off of that.
23: Coach Luke Fickell at his weekly Monday presser. Wisconsin returns to Camp Randall Saturday to host Michigan State. Kickoff is at 11:30. To the NFL, week three ended with a Monday night football rout.
30: Receiver motion, the snap, it'll drop back five. Line drive up the middle, clock 25, wide open is Raymond, 20, angling, first down lane, 10, 5, touchdown Chicago! 41-yard touchdown, catch and run! And the Bears have gone up 19-7 in the third.
23: Kevin Harlan on the call on Westwood One. The Bears maul the Eagles 27-7. Chicago now 2-1 on the season. An NBA media day was Monday. Giannis Antetokounmpo now wearing a Miami Heat uniform.
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9: Good morning. I'm Robin Colbert with True Crime Tuesday. September 29th of 2006. 20 years ago, the national horror of school shootings hit awfully close to home at Weston High School, which is in Cazenovia, a village in Richland and Sauk counties.
10: In less than an hour, Weston High School students would have been celebrating their homecoming. Instead, this school of about 110 was sent home after a 15-year-old opened fire shortly after 8 a.m.
11: As students inside Weston High School started their morning with the Pledge of Allegiance, one of their own entered armed with a shotgun.
12: One of the teachers confronted him by the office, and when that happened, he said he was here to kill somebody.
11: Dave Thompson, a custodian of 23 years and a social studies teacher, were the only ones in the school's entrance when the freshman walked in.
9: Outside of the school, frantic parents waiting for their kids, who shared stories of their terrifying moments inside.
13: I heard 4 or 5 gunshots.
14: I heard 3 gunshots go off. We stayed by the under the desks and away from the window so nobody could see us. And we were kind of scared, too.
13: As soon as that happened, I thought of Columbine and what happened there. We were all freaked out. We didn't know what to think.
9: While a janitor did manage to wrestle a shotgun away from the gunman, he still had a pistol and confronted the principal.
22: Principal John Klang approached the student, who proceeded to display a handgun and shot 3 times, hitting the principal all 3 times.
9: Kling was set to become the district superintendent in the next school year. The guy currently in that role, Terry Milfred, was distraught during an earlier news conference that day.
3: He was injured because he was trying to maintain control and protect the students and staff at Weston. We are praying for his recovery. And we hope that many people will join us. We are anxious for his return so that we can thank him in person. Sorry, that's just a little bit hard for me. So
9: the pain would get much worse as 49-year-old John Klang did not survive the gunshot wounds to his head, leg, and chest. The student gunman was 15-year-old Eric Hainstock. Eric says he'd complained to school officials that he had been the victim of bullying, but nothing was ever done. That led to a national conversation on the bullying defense.
8: Mark, make the case for us. A kid gets picked on, so that's an excuse?
15: Absolutely not. And if the defense lawyers argue that, not only will it not lead to an acquittal, it would be irresponsible. But what they are suggesting is that this isn't first-degree murder, that he went to school with the guns because, in his own words, people just weren't listening to him. And if he was going to be confronted by the bullies or anyone he wanted to just get to listen to him, he was going to pull the guns out.
9: As for Eric Hainstock's home life, that was far from ideal. His mother's parental rights were terminated when he was 9. A police report says Eric had been sexually abused by his 13-year-old stepbrother during visits to his mother when he was 5 and 6 years old. Eric lived with his father and stepmother, where there were reports there of physical abuse. And Eric had been sent to live with his grandmother for a time. But he moved back in with his father in 2002, 4 years before the shooting. Eric Hainstock did stand trial in the shooting death of John Klang in adult court on account of first-degree murder. And a jury found him guilty. The judge, saying he believed Eric could be rehabilitated, sentenced him to the mandatory life in prison with a parole eligibility date in 30 years, which will be in 2037 when Eric Hainstock is 46 years old. As for his time behind bars, Hainstock had a cookbook published in 2019 titled The Wisconsin Prison Cookbook, which includes about 3 dozen recipes and gets a 3.8 out of 5 stars on Amazon. John Klang's memory lives on the 10-year anniversary of his murder. The community came together for a remembrance ceremony.
16: John Klang was a man of integrity, a caring and humble man, a man who was destined to make Weston a better place.
17: He passed far before his time. But he would have done so many more good things for people.
9: Outside of Weston High School, a memorial sits with his picture and the inscription, John Klang, our beloved principal, 2006. For more on true crime, go to WIBA.com.
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9: President Trump's latest ban has kicked in, and work gets underway this week to replace a railroad crossing on Madison's north side. Good morning. I'm Robin Colbert. This is the 7:30 a.m. report on News Talk 1310 WIBA. Time now to get a check of traffic and weather together with Rapid Traffic. Here's Sean Preble.
10: Got a little haze over the Ohio River Bridge on the Beltline. That's causing slowdowns in both directions. A little bit of fog there, and then the sun rising up, really kind of making it a difficult commute. So we are seeing slowdowns both directions of the Beltline again over the Ohio River Bridge, especially the eastbound side. As you pass by Southtown, be prepared for those slowdowns. Flex lanes there open up on the belt, looking pretty decent outside of the Ohio River Bridge. Also well heading into the city. Each update on traffic again in just 10 minutes. Robin.
9: Our 27 storm track forecast today, increasing clouds, chance for showers later on. We'll see a high of 73 right now, partly cloudy, and 55 at your official weather station. News Talk 1310 WIBA. Our top story, President Trump's ban on some Canadian motorcycles, alcohol, dairy, and other products now in force. These bans went into effect just after midnight. Now, this is the latest in the trade war between the two neighbors as President Trump looks to force Canada into making trade concessions. President Trump pushing back against a report that the U.S. is weighing sanctions relief in return for an Iran nuclear deal. Yesterday on Truth Social, Trump called an Axios report of possible economic relief for Iran if they give nuclear concessions untrue. Trump says he has offered Iran nothing. Well, today, President Trump will host an AI summit at the White House as fears grow over its potential threat to humanity. Trump and House Speaker Mike Johnson will be hosting Meta's Mark Zuckerberg and the heads of Anthropic, OpenAI, NVIDIA, and others at this White House summit. Speaker Johnson insists that overregulation will lead to China winning the AI race. The largest steel plant in U.S. history will be built right next door in Iowa.
3: A massive steel plant will be built in Iowa, President Trump says, announcing a $15 billion investment by Mesabi Metallics to open the steel facility and expand iron ore mining in Minnesota.
8: Iowa does a lot of things really, really well. We feed and fuel the world, and now we're going to continue to be a part of the American manufacturing story.
3: Iowa Republican Congresswoman Ashley Hinson joined the president for the announcement. Hinson is running for Senate in a closely watched race that polls show is very tight. Steelmaking is expected to begin in Iowa in 2030, but President Trump says construction jobs will be created immediately. At the White House, Jared Halpern, Fox News.
9: Well, shoppers will soon be paying more for some popular PepsiCo snacks and drinks, including Doritos, Ruffles, and Sun Chips. The company says prices on certain products will rise by a low to mid single digit percentage, they say, with increases expected by the end of this year or early next year. PepsiCo says these hikes are meant to keep pace with inflation and offset higher commodity, packaging, and transportation costs. Now, this comes just months after the company did cut prices on some larger snack bags by as much as 15%. Pepsi says prices on the impacted products here are still expected to remain, they say, below their levels before those earlier cuts. On the roads east of Madison, a multi-vehicle crash in Jefferson County leaves two dead. This accident happened just after 10 Sunday morning on County Trunk F in the town of Concord. That's just east of Johnson Creek. Now, the sheriff's office says that this accident involved a car and two motorcycles. The driver of the car told police that he thought the motorcyclists were in his lane, so he swerved, causing the collision. The driver of the car and one of the motorcyclists received minor injuries, while the driver and passenger on a second motorcycle both died at the scene. This crash remains under investigation.
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9: 738, 1310 WIBA. We have partly cloudy skies and 55 in Madison this morning. We'll expect heavy traffic this week on Madison's south side. Why? It's time for the World Dairy Expo. It kicks off today at the Alliant Energy Center. Motorists on Madison's north side will be detoured this week for work on a railroad crossing at a busy intersection.
16: Heavy lifting, loud trucks, and long car lines. It's everything you'll hear except a loud freight train passing through this Northside neighborhood this week. The city and Canadian Pacific Kansas City are replacing the railroad crossing on Aberg Avenue. Drivers have to take alternate routes to get around the construction and reach Wisconsin Highway 30. Steven Slaughter lives nearby and says he's glad to see the tracks getting replaced.
15: It's good to get replaced because I know there were a lot of holes the cars were hitting, but I'm glad they're getting it done.
16: It's another repair the city and railroad companies are addressing on the north side. Last year, this railroad crossing on Packers Avenue was repaired after complaints of bumpy roads. This crossing on Sherman Avenue was also repaired this year to address the potholes near the rails. The road is expected to reopen by Friday, October 2nd.
9: That's WKOW's Lucas Kim reporting. Now, Aberg is closed between Lofts Gordon Avenue and Everett Street. And again, marked alternate routes will guide motorists around the construction zone so you can hook up with major thoroughfares like Highway 30.
17: Do that stuff. It always seems like Aberg should be like AA. Berg, like two A's, like aardvark or arg. So does it always seem like, it just seems like there should be two A's in Aberg. Start it off. I'm gonna make a push for that.
9: Knock yourself out. I've never thought about it.
17: Never?
9: Never.
17: Or like jotted it down and be like, why is there only one A?
9: No, never have. 110 years ago today, America named its very first billionaire.
18: The headline in 1916 on this day read, Standard at $2,014 makes its head a billionaire. That head of Standard Oil was John D. Rockefeller. But as Britannica notes, the title was bestowed by way of the educated guesses of financial reporters. The surge in Standard stock price was real thanks to the growing automobile industry. But figuring out Rockefeller's precise holdings was more of an art than a science. History also credits the billion-dollar number to, in part, the breakup of Standard Oil in 1911. The end of the monopoly resulted in 34 new independent oil companies. Rockefeller had maintained his shares, and the value of those holdings spread.

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19: Good morning. I'm Doug Russell with WIBA Sports. Winning solves a lot of problems. The Badgers football win Saturday over Penn State almost got them ranked for the first time in years this week. A win over Michigan State might just do it, and that's the message this week. Happy Valley was great, but that's now in the rear view.
20: Can you take a deep breath? Yeah, you can take a deep breath for 10, 12, 14 hours, but we understand what we signed up for. We understand what, you know, the length and the journey looks like. There has to be a balance.
19: The Badgers return to Camp Randall Stadium Saturday to host Michigan State. Kickoff is at 11:30 here on 1310 WIBA. In Green Bay, a mini-bye gave the Packers a chance to regroup after they got hammered by the Falcons last Thursday. Trying to address their injured offensive line, the team signed veteran guard Laken Tomlinson off the Cowboys practice squad on Monday.
21: I'm here working with the coaches. I'm here learning the playbook, everything. So, like, familiarity with the scheme, it helps a ton.
19: The Packers travel to Tampa Bay to play the Buccaneers on Sunday. Last night on Monday Night Football, the Bears clobber the Eagles 27-7. And it's a new era for the Bucs, the post-Giannis era. Part of that is a new coach, Taylor Jenkins, and a bunch of young players.
22: I love teaching. To be able to humbly have this opportunity to be a head coach in the NBA, I don't take this for granted. But when I think back to where my journey started, why I fell in love with sports as a young kid, why I wanted to be a coach one day, it's truly to teach and serve others.
19: Jenkins gets to work with his new team starting today at training camp with their first game set for October 22nd at Washington. 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
23: Thank you, Doug. Your 27 storm track forecast from meteorologist Emma Hippus. Emma says increasing clouds today with shower chances late, a high.

0: 73. Currently 55, partly cloudy here at 1310 WIBA. There's more of Madison in the Morning. 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

0: WIBA, Madison the Morning on this Tuesday, September 29th. This rough, tough song makes you want to go put on your blue jeans and hit some volleyballs with your buds,
1: yeah,
0: huh?
1: Yeah, it's a good, it's a comfortable way to play and engage in sport.
0: Back from the mid-80s, or was it early 80s, Top Gun. Today, yeah. September 29th, besides being National Coffee Day, today is National Goose Day. No, it's not Goose from Top Gun, but whenever I hear the word goose, I always think of Goose from Top Gun. And then my mind wanders to this song and the stupid volleyball scene.
1: Did Kenny Loggins rip off Kenny Loggins for this song? Because it feels like the heat is like the same kind of backing.
0: The Heat is On. That's by Glenn Frey.
1: He may have ripped off Glenn Frey. Or who came first? Who's stealing from who here? Does that same feel? Anyway, weren't we calling Brandon Goose for a day or two?
0: Yeah, I want to bring that back again.
1: No.
0: I don't know why we decided he should be Goose, but I'm going to stick with it.
1: It fits him.
0: But today, the day is actually a traditional harvest celebration. Do you like goose?
1: I don't think I've ever eaten goose.
0: Well, if it's like duck, I can tell you I don't.
1: So
0: I got duck once thinking that it's got to be like chicken, right? No. No.
1: No, who
0: Jade, not? Have you ever had duck or goose?
2: No, not like that, but I have had bison before. Bison's pretty good.
0: Oh, bison's not bad. Yeah.
2: Bison's very yummy.
0: Yeah.
2: But no, I haven't been able to explore too much in the waves of poultry.
1: You know a food that my foreign friends hate that just shocks me? Turkey.
0: Who hates it?
1: Everybody I know from out of this country hates turkey. They say it tastes weird, tastes gamey. Even the stuff they buy at the store.
0: Really? Oh, yeah. They're just wrong.
1: Trust me, I know they're wrong.
0: Oh, a good turkey breast, man. In fact, I might like that more than chicken.
1: What is your brother-in-law's wife? What would you refer to them as? Your brother-in-law's wife?
0: No, I guess it's kind of a sister-in-law squared.
1: Many removed, yeah. She was, I was talking to her over the weekend, and she was complaining about turkey, and I'm like, one, you're bonkers, and you're like the third person that said this to me. I'm like, go down, and it doesn't really taste even anything like turkey. Start yourself off, ease in, get one of those Swenson's trays with the quote-unquote turkey and gravy, and start there and work your way up to a real bird.
0: Well, I would start her out on a turkey sub.
1: Oh, goodness.
0: Because how can you say no to, like, a good, from whether it's from Cousin's Subway or... It's a good meat. They're just, yeah. By the way, I guess goose does taste a lot like duck.
1: Okay.
0: Because they're both dark meat waterfowl.
1: Oh. Mm.
0: They're gamey. Duck is gamey. It's not like chicken. So don't make the same mistake I did. And I ordered it at this fancy place.
1: Yeah.
0: It was the first time I ever went there. And I'm like, I'm so excited to be here. And I'm going to get something really grown up.
1: Yeah.
0: Like, you know, they're going on and on about their duck. And so I'm like, I'm going to get that duck. And I was so disappointed.
1: Aww.
0: But yeah, the fixins were all really good. It's just I just don't care for the meat.
1: Okay, so. You ever have a turducken?
0: No, but I was just talking about that with my stepmother the other day.
1: Yeah.
0: So what is that? Like a chicken in a turkey and a duck, or?
1: Yeah, it goes chicken stuffed in a duck, stuffed in a turkey.
0: Yeah, why? Have you had it?
1: No. That's a lot of work.
0: Yeah.
1: That's a lot of layers there. I've seen it. It looks delicious.
0: I'll take the turkey and the chicken, but again, I refer to my previous thoughts on duck, so I don't want anything to do with turducken. Before you know it, I mean, geez, we're almost done with September. Before you know it, we're going to be talking turkey.
1: Yes.
0: Thanksgiving right around the corner. I was just stunned today just remembering this was the 20-year anniversary of the John Klang.
1: Oh,
0: The Weston High School principal, who was, I remember that day very well, back in 2006. So time, I tell you, just really flies.
1: It's almost October 1st, Robin.
0: I know. Well, you know what we got to do tomorrow?
1: What's that?
0: It's the last day of September.
1: What do we do on the last day of September?
0: I think we got to wake up Green Day.
1: It's going to be Maine. Oh, it's Green Day.
0: Don't they sing Wake Me Up when September? Plus, Sean hates the song, so it's a double win for me.
1: Feels like Tragic 98 at that point.
0: And then you know what's coming up before Thanksgiving.
1: What's that?
0: November 10th.
1: Oh! Robin's favorite days of the year.
0: And it's a Tuesday.
1: Oh, goodness.
0: Oh, get ready, Jade. We'll be playing the heck out of the Edmund Fitzgerald coming up on November 10th.
2: I love the Wreck of the Edmund Fitzgerald.
0: Thank you. Good. Maybe we'll just play the bumper all morning long.
2: Yay! That sounds great.
0: Free Will doesn't like it, so.
2: Too bad.
0: I make sure to get it
2: I
0: in
2: control
0: there.
2: The music now.
0: Yeah. All right. It is 7:55 now, 1310 WIBA.
3: This is the Bloomberg Money Minute. Eli Lilly has been on a record spending spree as it uses a windfall from its weight loss and diabetes drugs to expand into new areas that could power its next act. The company behind Zepbound and Mounjaro is on track to hit $88 billion in sales this year, nearly double 2 years ago. Lilly is now the world's largest pharmaceutical company, and it plans to take action to avoid the sales spiral that has tripped up other industry leaders. Checking on your money, stock futures seeing gains this Tuesday. Traders are monitoring the diplomatic efforts to end the Iran war and revive energy flows through the Strait of Hormuz. Yesterday, losses for stocks with the Dow falling 347 points. And today is National Coffee Day. A lot of giveaways are taking place. 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Courtney Donahoe, Bloomberg Radio.
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1: This is Jana Kramer from Wind Down with Jana Kramer. 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
3: WIBA, Madison in the morning, and Ask the Experts. 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That's 221-3000. Josh, how are you doing this week, man?
4: I'm doing good. It's good to be back.
3: It's great to have you back in studio, and we're doing show and tell today, and you brought in a lot of really, really cool things. But I want to start off talking shingles, and the reason why I want to talk shingles is, how long have you and I been doing this show together? A couple of years now?
4: A couple of years.
3: And either I'm not taking good notes, or I'm just not, I just am unable to comprehend how in-depth roofing is when it comes to JF and the shingle systems that you're able to put on. This display really does a great job. And I want to break down all these different layers because I think people are going to be amazed by how much goes into these type of roofs. So we're talking about that. We're going to talk about some other things. We got look at this. It's got some mesh. Let me make some sounds. I like sounds. Got a little aluminum. Got a little looks like there's some copper in there too. We're going to get the details, of course, on armor guard gutters and this thing here, which could be used as a weapon if needed, a smart plug. And we'll find out what the smart plug is all about in just a moment. In the meantime, as we talk with Josh, check out the website, legacy-exteriors.com. That's telephone number 608-221-3000. That's 221-3000. So you brought in this board, and my first question was, is that multiple roofs there? And you said, no, that shows the different layers. Let's talk about how much all goes into a GAF and the Master Elite program when it comes to roofing?
4: Yeah, so I mean, when we say we install a roofing system,
3: yeah,
4: I mean, it truly is a roofing system. I think some people get caught up in a roof's a roof. And that's simply not the case. So like you said, this is a GAF. What we install every day, this is what we put our Golden Pledge warranty on. Mm. Obviously, like every roof, you know, you have your flashings and then your starter strip. So, well, like many people don't know, is
3: me included. I get it until today.
4: GAF actually will give their homeowners an unlimited wind warranty, which is unheard of.
3: Wow.
4: The only way we can do that is we have to put that starter strip along all the overhangs. So not just by the gutters, we put it on all rake edges too. And that's how our roof is started. It's just added not only wind protection, but water protection. And then we go to our WeatherWatch ice and water shield. Okay, and that code states that, you know, we have to put one row here in Wisconsin along the eaves. Where we put it is, it's in order for it to work, it's got to go 24 inches past the inside heat wall. So we put it along the eaves there, but we also put it around any penetrations of in the roof, soil pipes, vent covers, bath vents. We put it in the valleys, but we also put it on the rake edges as well. And then instead of, like, I'm sure people have heard about, like, felt paper or the, you know, the tar paper, the generic stuff. Well, we use Felt Buster. It's a synthetic underlayment in place of the tar paper. And then, obviously, we start with our shingles, and then you start thinking about your exhaust, and that top is Snow Country for our exhaust, our ridge vent.
3: It's amazing when you see all of this stuff laid out, how it all goes together. Because again, I as you're talking, I'm like, yeah, I do recall Josh talking about these things before. But until you actually see this stuff and kind of see it all laid out, I don't know that people understand how much goes into the engineering, the design, and the installation of a new roof. I think a lot of us have that impression. And I know there are some people that have maybe in the past done their roofs themselves or had their their uncle come over and do it. They're not doing anything like this, nor are the people that knock on your door. They're not doing this type of detail on a roof either.
4: No, and what it comes down to, why we're able to offer such a great warranty with GAF is every single product on this roof is GAF. Mm-hmm. So we're not using a nice shingle, and then everything underneath it is cheap or generic. Everything is in the same GAF family, so it knows how it's going to work together. And that's how GAF is able to offer that warranty, which is, you know, 50 years on a non-prorated basis.
3: I can see why I mentioned the either their storm chasers or just the people that kind of knock on the doors and you may have never heard of them before, those type of things. I can see why it's tempting with a roof to say, you know what, we'll put some nice looking shingles on the top and not worry about the bottom. Because as a homeowner, I stand outside my house, I go, boy, that looks beautiful. As a homeowner, looks are important, very important. But what's underneath is what really matters to that system. And having all of the components by the same manufacturer, and a known manufacturer, the best manufacturer that has the best warranties as well, that's going to stand by it because it's installed properly by Legacy Exteriors. That's for a homeowner, that's the bigger deal, I've got to tell you.
4: Yeah, and so I think a lot of homeowners either intentionally or non-intentionally get tricked by a roofer. Because mm-hmm. they'll say that, well, this is a lifetime shingle. So just so everybody's aware, every shingle out there is considered a lifetime shingle nowadays.
3: Sure.
4: That doesn't mean it's warranted for a lifetime.
3: Yeah.
4: It's a prorated basis. It doesn't cover any accessories underneath. It sure as heck doesn't cover any workmanship or craftsmanship. So it's almost like a tire warranty. Mm-hmm. It sounds great until you need the warranty.
3: Yes.
4: And then you're like, whoa, it's not covered?
3: Yeah.
4: So that just be very careful with that. And I heard one of the most shadiest things that we went to a homeowner's house. Mm-hmm. And the guy he wanted us to inspect his roof to make sure, see if he needed one, because mm-hmm. he was told he needed one. His roof was done like 10 years ago. He had somebody stop by his house, another company, and told him that, well, you need a new roof. We could tell you got leaks because we could see rust in the nails underneath and all this garbage mm-hmm. he was being fed and saying that, well, new roofs now only last, asphalt roofs only last 5 years. So you got to go to this metal roof. And so and then they put the hard clothes on them and, you know, all the nightmare scenarios you've all heard about. But in the end, it actually just scared him. And so he called us to verify that story. And we said, absolutely not. Literally none of that is true. And in actuality, your roof, you're going to get a long more life out of it. Mm-hmm. So he was thankful, one, that he didn't have to get a new roof because he wasn't planning on it, but that we just told him the truth. And I was like, this is what we do. We would love to install a roof for you, but if you don't need it, you don't need it.
3: Well, one of the things too, and I've got is as he kind of experienced, unfortunately, that high pressure sales, and it was a metal roof company, and you know, give or take. I know you guys also do metal roofs, and one of the reasons why people often think metal roofs the way to go is because of the longevity.
4: Right.
3: This, as we talk about GAF and we talk about this, you mentioned the warranty earlier. This is going to beat anything when it comes to longevity, when it comes to warranty. You're not going to find a better product for your home. Not only is it great looking, it's got a fantastic warranty.
4: And it's probably half the cost.
3: Well, yes.
4: Yeah.
3: Yeah.
4: But you're right. We do you know, a metal. We actually do lots of different styles of metal, but and we do asphalt as well. And with the GAF system, with what they, if you use their package, go with a Master Elite contractor like us, and get the Golden Pledge warranty, which is their highest level of warranty. That will actually not only outperform, but just the warranty itself is way better than any metal warranty out there.
3: That's amazing. I've got to ask you too, Josh, as I look at this stuff and we look at all that goes into it, training and understanding the installation, this is not stuff that Uncle Bob can just throw on your roof for you. You need to know, obviously, Uncle Bob's not going to get, he may tell you he's going to give you the warranty. He's not giving you the warranty.
4: Right.
3: You're not going to call him in 5-10 years and he's not going to come on. But with this, your guys are trained by the manufacturer on how to properly install all of these different layers, all of these different components.
4: Yeah, we call it continuous training because it's not just go to a class, get your certificate and you're on your way. It's year in, year out, continuous training, and any new procedure, any best practice is immediately handled throughout the year by GAF with all our guys. And I find it great because it does keep you up on the best practices of how to do something and what to do. And GAF is such an innovative company that they're always coming out with a better way or a better shingle. I think it was 2 years ago they came out with the new HDZs because they were able to offer that unlimited wind warranty. And before that, there was no such thing.
3: Mm-hmm.
4: And usually shingle manufacturers try to play catch-up to GAF. None of them have matched
3: caught
4: that.
3: Up yet.
4: No.
3: That's an amazing thing. And the other thing, too, as we talk about the great benefits of going with Legacy Exteriors and the GAF roof, not only are you going to get great installers, great product, GAF does inspections as well. And it's really hard to achieve that Master Elite status. 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That's 221-3000. If you are like that one individual, they got an estimate, somebody saying you have to replace this roof before you sign on the dotted line, have Legacy Exteriors come out, take a look, get a second opinion on that roof, 608-221-3000. That's 221-3000. Brought in a couple more show and tell items. We'll touch on those briefly as well. We come back, we'll talk a little bit more also about the GAF shingles. We'll do that next as Ask the Experts with Josh Gowitz and Legacy Exteriors continues right here on 1310 WIBA.
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3: 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And as much like with the GAF, unless you have a chance to see that stuff, you don't always fully understand. And the same thing with this Smart Plug. It's, I will tell you, I did this before. It's rock solid. It's heavy metal around the outside. It's got a wood center. What exactly is the Smart Plug and why is it better than the alternative?
4: So the Smart Plug or Easy Plug is imagine a piece of OSB with a nail flange on it. Mm-hmm. And its sole purpose is to when you're going from, you know, pod vents or turtle vents or whatever kind of exhaust vents you want to call them, and you're taking those out and you're going to a ridge vent, mm-hmm. you have to cover those holes somehow. And what some roofers that cut corners will do is they just take that thin valley metal and they nail it over top and then they shingle over it. You'll never know until you actually walk in one of those holes. Where this is, you just drop them in and they fit perfectly in that hole. They're made for that application. You can, you know, obviously it's got OSB, so you can shingle right over top of it. You don't have to worry about blowing your nail through it. And it's just, you know, something that a homeowner is never going to see, but it's going to, you know, the little bit of that extra mile for that homeowner in that roof.
3: Why doesn't everybody do it, Josh?
4: Not everybody does the right things. and I think if a company, if all they care about is the bottom line and profit, then I think you'll find that company cutting little bitty corners here and there that might not, you know, violate code or something along those lines, but it doesn't mean that they're doing the right thing.
3: There's a funny Simpsons bit where they're selling some pudding and they said, and approved for consumption by the U.S. government. Now, simply being a thumbs up by it's okay, that should not be the baseline. Stuff like this should be the baseline. Things that are durable, things that are solid, things that again, when you, as you mentioned, Josh, when you look up at your roof, you're not going to see this. As a homeowner, you're not going to know it's there. Now, if you ever end up on your roof and have to walk across your roof, you'll know it's there because you're not going to hit a soft spot and gosh forbid, your foot's not going to go through a hole and rip things up. This is a phenomenal product.
4: Well, what it comes down to, we've talked for 2 years now, right? And so, like, between the DAP caulk that we use, between the house wrap that we use, all these things that you're never going to see, this just fits right in with how we do things. Because we don't do things for them to look good the day after we install. We do them so that house remains and looks as good as it did, you know, 20 years from now.
3: Like a legacy.
4: Yes, that's, you know, I don't look like it, but I'm fairly young.
3: You are a young guy.
4: So I plan on being in this business and doing this for a long time.
3: Legacy-exteriors.com, legacy-exteriors.com. The telephone number 608-221-3000. That's 221-3000. Let's talk Armor Guard gutters.
4: Yeah.
3: And, you brought in a sample, and we'll talk about the mesh stuff in just a moment, but I want to ask about this looks like with the copper. It looks like, is this a heating element here we've got?
4: It is. So Armor Guard, the reason why I brought it in today is, unfortunately, we're going to have to start thinking about leaves coming down, cleaning out our gutters. Mm-hmm. It's going to start getting colder. Armor Guard's a unique gutter guard. Not only does it keep all the leaves and debris out of your gutter and only allow water in, but they offer a heated version. So us in Wisconsin, we have to deal with, you know, ice dams, icicles, all that stuff. Well, this has an integrated heating element to it to where you'll never have to worry about that again.
3: Oh,
4: yeah.
3: And anybody that's ever had that issue, and I know the winters we've had and something, we don't have to go down the debate about what's causing it, but clearly the last few years we've had major issues of warm days followed by freezing cold days and cold nights and back and forth, and those dams have been created more and more. Something like this does a great job of combating it. And you mentioned, too, keeping leaves out of your gutter. What I love about this is, one, it clearly no leaves going to get through those.
4: It's pretty durable.
3: It's solid. There's no leaves going to get through. And that's the other thing, too. You mentioned durable. That mesh that's on there, I don't know what the, and I don't, I'm not a
4: surgical grade stainless steel.
3: Why? Yeah. Is that what makes it so like rigid? Like, I think you think screen sometimes. I think screen. That is, it's even, I'm bending it now. It's hard to bend. I mean, it's that solid. The screen itself, and it's obviously got supports and things behind it, but the screen itself is.
4: And try to bend the body.
3: Not a chance.
4: No.
3: No, you can't even torque it. I mean,
4: in one of their videos, they have somebody driving a car on it.
3: Oh, yeah.
4: So I don't think you're, I mean, if you have to worry about a car being on your gutter,
3: you got bigger problems.
4: Yeah. You should probably move. But it is extremely durable, and it's one of those products, you know, you install it, you're done. No one likes cleaning out their gutters, but yet we have to, because, you know, if we don't, then we get, you know, very bad things that happen to our house.
3: Yes.
4: Water abatement is an issue we have to deal with. And if you, like me, don't want to have to worry about maintenance and clean out gutters because it's awful, Armor Guard is a great solution. And if you throw the heated version on your house, then you don't have to worry about icicles ever again or ice dams. It can really just truly protect your house.
3: It is an amazing product. And again, talk with Josh with Legacy Exteriors. Today is the day, whether you're looking and dreading and thinking, oh, I don't want to go up on a ladder again. Today is the day to give him a call. Say hi to Nikki this morning, 221-3000. That's 221-3000. The website, legacy-exteriors.com. Josh, it's always great seeing you. Enjoy this beautiful day.
4: You too.
3: News is next here, 1310 WIBA. Always on.
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26: 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Their telephone number, 608-673-5400. That's 608-673-5400. Joined in studio this morning by Mr. Matt Heitman, having a sip of his coffee. Those of you watching us on the live stream, it is National Coffee Day. Did you know that?
27: Is it?
26: It
27: well,
26: is.
27: Obviously, that's why I picked it up.
26: Oh, yeah, exactly. Is that Starbucks or is that Quick Trip? Where'd you go this
27: morning? One's Starbucks, okay. Yeah. You... I took the risk of a long or short line and went for it. So.
26: It is a risk. We were just talking about the lines at Starbucks earlier this morning. Well, it's great to see you. We've got so much stuff to talk about this morning. Yeah. We're going to get a breakdown of August of 2026, the most recent market numbers available. There is a trend in both Dane, Rock, and nationally that Rock Realty isn't seeing. And we're going to talk about that specifically as well in just a moment. We're also going to get to this week's featured listing. I did want to follow up, though. Last week, we talked a lot about technology, the role of AI and other tools that that can really help the marketability of homes. And that's something at Rock Realty you guys have really embraced. And a couple of things is whether it's Realtor.com or some of the Zillow, I know as well. You guys have really made investments there as well to make sure that clients, potential home buyers, and others are being reached, haven't you?
27: Oh, yeah. We could definitely have a whole show on it. But yeah, whenever we see something new that we think would help our clients, whether it's on the buy side or the sell side, yeah, we're kind of signing up for it. And yeah, we want to stay ahead of the technology curve and the advertising and marketing curve.
26: And also, speaking of technology, if you are on Facebook, you should definitely make sure you're following Rock Realty on Facebook. One of the great benefits, one, is you're kept up to date on all the great stuff going on at Rock Realty. But two, as you're listening to this radio show, you can also watch the radio there show as well in real time. This week's featured listing, we've got Kristen has a beautiful, beautiful home in Sun Prairie. And real quick, before we get to the details on this home, Sun Prairie is a very attractive market, isn't it?
27: Yeah, yeah. It's got a location that a lot of people like. You can just head down 94, hit Milwaukee. You can quickly get into Madison. You can go north to the Dells. So it's a convenient location. And then when you add on top of that all that they offer, you know, as far as entertainment and commercially out in that area, it's great.
26: They've got a really cool, their high school. I've been out there a couple of times.
27: Yeah.
26: It's really nice. Yeah, I don't
27: it's
26: know.
27: It's amazing. There's a, isn't there a couple, I think?
26: Yeah. Yeah. I know there's a new one out there that I had a chance to visit. I thought, oh my goodness, this is, it wows you for sure. And speaking of things that wows you, this house at 829 Edgemore Drive in Sun Prairie. It's beautiful, three bedroom. It's got a bit of everything, some flex space. It's a really nice listing, isn't it, man?
27: Yeah, it is. It offers a lot. You know, it's listed at $459,900. You know, these days that's a pretty affordable number.
26: Yeah. If you're a time traveler, by the way,
27: exactly.
26: Coming to the future, going, wait, what? Yeah.
27: Yeah. There you go.
26: Yeah.
27: It's got three bedrooms, two baths, and it is over 2,000 square feet. And there's just a lot to like about it. You know, for if we're staying outside, you got the 2-car garage. Mm-hmm. You got a nice large driveway. If you have family or friends over, they can park in that on the driveway, and that's always important. Yeah, that street parking gets a little old sometimes.
26: Yeah.
27: And then a really nice deck and a fenced yard.
26: Let's bring it inside. A couple of we talk premium. It doesn't get much better than Wolf ranges and Sub Zero refrigerators, does it?
27: Yeah, yeah. I noticed that. Yeah, it's got a Sub Zero refrigerator and a Wolf range in there in the kitchen and a nice kind of modern looking kitchen. Yeah.
26: And for folks that don't know, you have experience with both of those, don't you?
27: I do. I do. I worked there for 11 years. That's actually amazing. Yeah.
26: How old are you, Matt? You look like you're in your 20s.
27: I'll talk about all the stuff. Like when, you know, I used to be a server, kitchen designer, all sorts of stuff.
26: Oh, goodness. Yeah. And then you found Rock Realty.
27: There you go.
26: What a great thing. As we talk about this home, beautiful both inside and out. Quartz countertops to go with those premium stainless steel appliances. Stamped concrete patio, which is, as you mentioned, is a beautiful, beautiful thing as well. Kristen, she is the listing agent on this week. You can check that out at rockwisconsin.com. Even better, if you are looking for a beautiful house in the Sun Prairie area, definitely call Kristen this morning. Tell her you want to see this house right at 829 Edgemore Drive in Sun Prairie. Kristen's cell phone number, 608-669-7176. That's 669-7176. And speaking of seeing this beautiful home, rockwisconsin.com. Also, for those of you watching on the Facebook stream, you can see it there as well. And I know, Matt, you put a link right to that listing.
27: I did.
26: Right on the Rock Realty's Facebook page as well. So definitely check that out. We'll take another look at this week's featured listing. Just so much to cover on that house that we'll take a little bit more time later on in the program. But as we look to the most recent numbers for real estate, kind of overall, August 2026 are the most recent numbers released from the realtors. And housing sales, and again, these are just overall numbers. Housing sales, existing sales did drop in August, didn't they?
27: Yeah, yeah. It's you know, there's been a lot of increases as of late, but in August, as far as statewide goes, existing home sales actually fell 8%. That's it's kind of a big number. And you know, when we say home sales, it's the quantity of sales that had fallen. So there's fewer transactions happening compared to 2025.
26: How does that compare with, speaking of comparing, how does that compare with Rock Realty? I know you guys have been going quite a bit.
27: yeah, it's been an insane summer for us. Yeah. We found a lot of success. It's been super exciting with all the new marketing things that we're doing, the way that we're helping our buyer clients, our seller clients, We actually had our third record-breaking month in a row.
26: It's amazing.
27: Yeah. We had 65 closings last month.
26: That's two a day plus.
27: Yeah, well, yeah, and that's business days. It's
26: that
27: even more.
26: That is true, yeah. What, you mean to tell me the title companies aren't open on Sundays?
27: I tell you. Yeah, we did $25 million in sales volume just in 1 month, great. Which is awesome.
26: That is great, and that goes to show, we talk about, you know, the work that goes into what you guys do at Rock Realty, of course, getting the listings out there, of course, rockwisconsin.com, great placement on Realtors, Zillow, great placement on the radio as well, and it's you talk about a great place to list your home, Rock Realty, definitely doing amazing, amazing things. What about, like, mortgage rates and other things? Is some of that as well part of that conversation of kind of where we are? I know a lot of people were holding their breath, and unfortunately they may have passed out from holding their breath.
27: Yeah, right. Yeah, it's you know, it's obviously the large factor that's kind of you know, slowed down the market a bit, right? You know, we've had so many up years in a row. The mortgage rates have, you know, caused people to, you know, take their time a little bit, maybe not be so anxious to jump in as they have been in past years. And so we're having a bit more balancing of the market, and we've kind of talked about that in previous months, but you can really see it in August numbers, I think.
26: And one of the things we talked about too, and folks can listen back to the podcast, is the cost of waiting. It's an important discussion to have as we talk about some of the market numbers and where things are going, and of course rates and other things, is for folks that were kind of maybe holding back or other things, there is you do need to kind of run the numbers, because as we've talked on previous shows, the cost of waiting is a legitimate thing. There are actual numbers and hard data that can show that if you've been thinking about buying, it's probably the best time now, isn't it?
27: Yeah, I mean, it's a balancing act, right? Mm-hmm. And people are thinking, well, you know, if mortgage rates go down, then, you know, I've got a better chance, obviously, to get a lower payment. Mm-hmm. But then, you know, if the house price goes up a certain amount, it offsets it. And lately, it's been a negative offset. Those that waited have kind of lost out, right? Mm-hmm. Home prices still are going up. They didn't go up quite as much in August. But over, you know, the past 12 months, home prices are up 7.2%.
26: Wow.
27: Yeah. So that's a lot of equity lost if you didn't jump in.
26: And also if you did, a lot of equity gained. And that, I think that's the important part of that conversation too, is when people see that stuff, we can't forget the fact that for folks that are in the markets and took that action, they're doing well. And you need that growth. It's important to have steady growth as far as property values and other things to really have an overall healthy economy.

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10: 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Hope you had a chance during the break to stop by the website. If not, head on over there on your way into the office this morning, or when you get to the office, excuse me. You can bookmark the page as well. It's always funny. We were talking just before the break about you're a move-up buyer. Maybe you're somebody that's looking to kind of simplify your life, looking for that great condo or that maybe that smaller home, little cabin on the lake that you always dreamed of. It's also just fun to scroll through. Maybe you're just kind of dreaming for the future. I know I do that a lot, Matt, as I'll be on
11: the website. I would say the majority of us are closet home surfers.
10: Yeah.
11: You know, I mean, it's fun to look at the pictures, you know, whether you're in an apartment or a house. I mean, it's fun to get some design ideas.
10: And I love where we're at. I love our house. I love our neighbors. I love that our son lives with us now, but I do dream of that day when he is off on his own and mom and dad can be looking at a house with a little dock out front and a little fire pit. And
11: what else is important? A big garage?
10: Big garage would be, although...
11: Depends on your hobbies at the time. Yeah, maybe you'll take on woodworking at that point.
10: Yes. Yeah. Become that guy. Yes. By the way, is that, and I know this answer, but like when I look at the listings at Rock Realty, you guys do, and that's part of too, when we talk about really good marketing, is mentioning things like that. Like if it's got a space that's great for a woodworker or some other type of project, it's definitely included in those listings, isn't it?
11: Yeah, and it's more and more important. Like we discussed last week about the AI. A lot of these sites like Zillow and Realtor.com now are incorporating AI search. So you can say, hey, any of these would have a good woodworking shop and it will find those listings for you. So it's really neat.
10: That is fascinating stuff. And again, great tools, great work that they do at Rock Realty. We're seeing amazing numbers at Rock Realty as well. If you think about listing your home, it's a great day to do that. 608-673-5400. That's 608-673-5400. I'd love to have a conversation. Don't forget as well, you will be connected with a top agent at Rock Realty when you give them a call. The website, rockwisconsin.com. That's Rock, R-O-C-K, Wisconsin.com. Breaking down the Dane and Rock County numbers. First off, listings. Madison, Dane County, pretty flat, I guess, 0.7% down, which is negligible.

0: Rock County, though, quite a few new listings down in Rock County, weren't there?
1: Yeah, yeah. And as we mentioned, you know, every time it does fluctuate month to month, you know, where, you know, Rock's up and Dane's down and vice versa. But yeah, we had 275 new listings in Rock County, which was 10% increase. Mm-hmm. So, and then in Dane County, it was, you know, fairly even, but yeah, a drop of 0.7% with 617 new listings. So we are seeing, you know, homes hit the market. You know, that kind of, that means that people are comfortable selling, mm-hmm. right? And they're comfortable maybe then buying at these new rates.
0: And as we obviously, August is still prime summer months, and we're getting into fall, and a lot of folks think, maybe I'll hold off, and that's not necessarily a bad idea, but it's a really good time to be listing a home as well. There's some great benefits to listing this time of year, aren't there?
1: Yeah, definitely. I think that, you know, as you get into the fall and into the winter months, you will have, you know, fewer listings out there, so the buyers will be more interested, you know, maybe in your property over another one that was similar, that was 5,000 less, right? Mm-hmm. So it's good to have a listing out there. It's great to be a buyer in this upcoming market year, yeah. Starting right now. I know I've bought all of my houses in October, which means, you know, I was getting accepted offers in September, right? Mm-hmm. So right now is a great time to buy, because I think it's just that quasi period where you can actually get in and move in when there's no snow on the ground.
0: Yeah, it's a really prime time to be doing that. Speaking of buying, houses sold, both Dane and Rock, and for the month of August, down a little bit. Dane, again, another very, very marginal number year over year. Rock, a little bit. I was a little surprised by the number sold down a little bit, wasn't it?
1: Yeah. So, I mean, statewide, the average was 8% down as far as, you know, number of homes sold, right? Mm-hmm. In Dane County in August, it was only down 1%. But Rock County, yeah, it was down 9.4%. So we saw a bunch of new listings hit the market, mm-hmm. and then we also saw fewer sales. So what you're seeing, and kind of one of the items that I was going to mention was that,
0: yeah.
1: you know, the months of inventory has increased again as well.
0: Oh.
1: And a balanced market is considered 6 months of inventory. Like with the current buyers in the market, it'll take 6 months to kind of work through that inventory. And that's considered a balanced market. And for the longest time, we were, you know, 1 month, 2 months. We're up to 4.4 months.
0: You were in
1: average.
0: The wet ink section where literally the ink was still.
1: It was a race, you know, to get in through the front door and submit your offer before. Yeah. But yeah.
0: And it's good to see those that, you know, that kind of move towards balanced market. Again, all of this stuff, there's benefits to buying and listing at any time. You just got to make sure you're working with the right agent, the right team. That's the great thing about working with Matt and the team at Rock Realty. You can learn more online, rockwisconsin.com. That's Rock, R-O-C-K, Wisconsin.com. Started this conversation with our featured listing this week just about kind of where the averages were as far as prices. I did want to just touch on that is, the average price pretty steady for the month of August, wasn't it?
1: Yeah. I mean, statewide, they creeped up again, right, mm-hmm. The prices, but it wasn't as high of a pace as it's been in the past few months. So Dane County, your average price point last month was $468,800, so $469,000. And in Rock County, it was $305,000.
0: And that's and we talk about those numbers. That's it's nice to see those numbers as we talk about opportunities and kind of the little bit of difference between Dane and Rock County. And I know even certain areas of Dane and Rock County, different kind of pricing and things. There are some gems out there as somebody that really likes some of these, especially some of these smaller communities. If you're working with a great agent, they can find that just that perfect, perfect thing for you.
1: And on these programs, we used to cover Jefferson County as well. And Jefferson's kind of a quasi. It usually shows up in between the two. Mm-hmm. So we've just gone down to Dane and Rock. We throw enough stats at you guys. Yes.
0: and for folks that don't know, Rock Realty, basically from Lake Michigan over to, you know, start getting over to the river, Mississippi.
1: Yeah, let's say river to, yeah, river to lake.
0: River to lake, yeah, and everything in between and north and south. And
1: yeah, we'll go, you know, we've been as far as like Superior, had mm-hmm. closings way up there, but, you know, typically north of Portage and down to the Illinois border. So we cover a large area, just brought on an agent in the Milwaukee area. So, yeah, we can service wherever you need.
0: So that's a, and that's a nice thing too. If you are maybe you're looking to move, I know a lot of people have, not a lot, but there's a few people that have, you know, one spouse works in the Madison market, one works in the Milwaukee market. Hey, I know the people.
1: That there you go.
0: You find that ideal home that makes it a nice commute.
1: They would live in Jefferson.
0: That probably is.
1: Yeah.
0: Yeah. I mean, I'd love to survey folks like in Lake Mills and Johnson Creek. Like, where do you work? I bet, yeah, it probably comes down to pretty 50-50. Yeah. Speaking of convenient location, great highway access, and a great community, Sun Prairie. We've got a featured listing this week right at 829 Edgemore Drive in Sun Prairie. And we've got Kristen listing this home. And Matt, we touched on some of the areas that really grabbed our attention. I don't know, did we mention the two-car garage and the workbench
1: and
0: storage?
1: Yeah, we did. The basement, though, we didn't touch on. You've got some finished basements that kind of feel like you're in a basement and you're down below ground, right? This one has a really cozy feel. It had the cobblestone fireplace there, and it just a great like lower level family room, I guess is what I would call it. And I would hang out there. I would watch some movies.
0: Well, what was it? And it's funny that you mentioned that too to me, because as I was scrolling through the pictures yesterday and just kind of looking at this at the home, it took me a second to realize the basement pictures were the basement.
1: Yeah.
0: Like I was trying to like mentally like put this together. I'm like, oh, wait.
1: It was the same. That's why I had to mention. I had the same feeling.
0: Yeah. It's pretty well done. Pretty amazing stuff. And Kristen Baer is the listing agent on this week's featured listing. Her telephone number 608-669-1776. That's 669-1776. All the details, of course, get online, rockwisconsin.com. That's rock, R-O-C-K, Wisconsin.com. A beautiful home in the Sun Prairie neighborhood. And Matt, real quick before we wrap up this morning, as we talk about this week's featured listing and working with an agent at Rock Realty, you guys have, we talked about, record months as far as sales and transactions. Yeah. You guys have also brought on a bunch of new agents as well, haven't you?
1: Yeah, definitely. We're getting approached by a lot of agents
0: because,
1: they're seeing the marketing efforts that we're doing. They're hearing it on the radio. They're seeing it online. And we've got some great agents that we brought on recently. And if anybody is looking to be a full-time agent, we would love to see if you're a good fit and see if we can invest in your future.
0: Yeah, and you really give them great tools, great education,
1: definitely.
0: Great exposure, all great stuff too. 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
13: Lindsay Clancy returns to court. I'm Dave Anthony, Fox News. Weeks after the hung jury murder mistrial and the killing of her three children.
14: We're expected to learn how her case will proceed, including an expected announcement from the Plymouth County DA's office about retrying the case, and if they decide to do that, what charges they plan on pursuing.
13: Fox's Nate Foy outside the court in Plymouth, Massachusetts, also reports defense motions will be considered.
14: One of them is a request for an acquittal. Another asks for the case to be dismissed on the grounds of double jeopardy. A third motion requests jury notes and sidebar transcripts. Fourth one is that request by defense attorney Kevin Reddington to investigate the holdout juror, Michael DeSranville.
13: Well, he refused to go along with the other jurors, finding Clancy not guilty by reason of insanity, and tells Fox the focus should be on the kids who were killed.
15: The ones that can't speak for themselves, the ones that can't defend themselves, and the ones that can't fight the battles. And those are Cora, Dawson, and Callan.
13: The U.S. and Iran have held indirect talks after President Trump rejected their latest ceasefire offer that included a demand sanctions be lifted, which Secretary of State Marco Rubio tells Fox can't happen.
16: They used the money to sponsor terrorism and assassination plots all over the world.
13: Rubio also tells Fox a foreign country he did not name is involved in that terror plot, believed thwarted in Britain at an Air Force base the U.S. operates. Trade tension with Canada escalates beyond higher tariffs.
17: The U.S. is banning nearly $1 billion worth of Canadian imports, including alcoholic beverages, dairy products, and motorcycles. It's a small percentage of the $880 billion worth of annual trade between the two countries, but it's a sign of the tense trade relations.
13: Fox's Jenny Casola. President Trump will host AI leaders at the White House today, along with House Speaker Mike Johnson, as he pushes back on calls for more regulations amid warnings about artificial intelligence maybe getting dangerously out of control. The president will also unveil a new America.gov website using AI tools. 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
1: Good morning.
0: It's the Vicki McKenna Show. Caffeinated. I'm officially caffeinated, which is excellent. What do we have coming up on the program? Well, we'll talk about the economy, economic indicators, more on the fake media temper tantrum about being excluded from access. Curiously, the left wing is completely comfortable with doing it to conservative reporters, which they did again. In fact, Tony Evers just did this to two conservatives who don't even cover the Capitol, but just to do it. That got virtually no attention, but we will get into that on the program as well. We've got the Lindsey Clancy hearing going on right now. Yes. The hearing is going on, whether or not the DA is going to choose to bring charges again. I certainly hope this DA brings charges again. Why? Because the rigged jury from the last case probably can't be replicated twice. But there is some updates going on regarding that case, not specifically the case, but the juror who is now being investigated for crimes at the behest of the same psychotic defense attorney trying to get Lindsey Clancy, who strangled her three children with exercise bands, off. Yes, that attorney is demanding an investigation into the holdout juror's phone records. He has accused the holdout juror of a crime and wants phone records. This is all in an attempt, no doubt, to try to get the DA not to decide to bring charges, and if in fact he does decide to bring charges, to make it very difficult for a fair jury to be seated, because who wants to go through that crap? Okay, so we'll get into that coming up on the program. More on flock cameras. This is a 70% issue in Wisconsin, and now more law enforcement have decided to pull flock contracts and cameras. Some of them are replacing the contracts with a different company. Same problem, different company, but we will get more into that. Is that that problem is one that everybody is having to contend with, and including if you live in small town Wisconsin. It's a 70% issue. Nobody wants to be surveilled. There's also model legislation that is being considered both in Congress and at the state level. So we'll get into that on the program as well. Let's just start here. This is a story that popped a few weeks ago when a judge in Milwaukee County dressed down Milwaukee County government, that would be David Crowley, for giving inmates iPads so that inmates could FaceTime or video chat with their loved ones. Very important, right? What those inmates did instead, in this specific case as well, with Judge Borowski in Milwaukee County, we learned about, what the inmates did was stalk victims who are going to be witnesses in their cases and threaten victims who are going to be witnesses in their cases. So that's what the inmates did with the iPads. Other inmates surfed porn. Other inmates used the iPads to communicate with underaged women, typically, to try to set up sexual encounters. How much did it cost? Well, the Heartland Post pulled the county budget line item. What did David Crowley agree to spend to allow inmates to stalk victims, to allow them to surf porn and potentially set up encounters with underage girls? How about $1 million? $1 million. $1 million. There's a contract that was awarded. There was a request for a proposal. Nobody caught this while it was going on, because the Milwaukee Journal Sentinel would rather carp and moan about their biased reporters not being able to ask Tom Tiffany gotcha questions at a veterans forum. The Milwaukee Journal Sentinel, whose job it is, who has a beat reporter on county government, didn't bother to even look at this. There was a request for proposal, and companies bid on this contract. $1 million contract to provide the iPads and the connectivity. This doesn't cost $1 million. It doesn't cost $1 million to buy a bunch of refurbed. You don't need something fancy, right? To just FaceTime, you can use an old iPhone. An iPhone that barely operates any apps will still operate FaceTime, will still send text messages. But these probably weren't Apple products. They were probably junk Android products. No offense to the Android people out there. You know what I'm talking about, though. Low-end tablets, low-end drop phones that you might buy at the Walgreens. That's what I'm talking about. So don't think I'm beating up on your operating system. Junk. Stuff that you could buy at Goodwill that's in a grab bag because nobody wants them and nobody can sell them on eBay for any amount of money. And it was a lot easier just to throw it in a box and send it off to charity. Connectivity's cheap. It's cheap. But it's $1 million a year to maintain this program so that inmates can stalk their victims and serve porn. That's David Crowley. He's the guy who put out the request for proposal. He's the guy who signed the contract. But is that headlines in the... No, it's Heartland Post. This is a conservative sort of startup mostly. Dan O'Donnell's part of it. There's some other folks. AFP seems to be part of it. I think Brian Fraley from Dairyland Sentinel is part of it. So it's this sort of startup news outlet in Wisconsin. They got it. Just like when we're going to talk to Jessica McBride from Wisconsin right now, a little bit later. All you have to do to get this information is make the call and ask for the document to be sent to you. But the vaunted journalists at the Milwaukee Journal Sentinel or all the television stations in the entire state of Wisconsin couldn't be bothered to get that information. $1 million. For something, for a program that probably could have been done for under 10K. We'll take a quick break on the Vicki McKenna Show.
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14: Next. 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
0: Like an hour, I learned it. All right, welcome back to the program. It's the Vicki McKenna Show. Just got all the random bump music that doesn't make any sense that we're using on the show now. That's all me. That's like my playlist. My playlists make no sense. All right, let's talk about the economy, and we'll get to AI here in a second. But EJ Antoni from the Heritage Foundation is on the program. I'm so grateful you can do the show today. It's been a bit of time since I've been able to just sort of digest all the so-called economic indicators, EJ. And let's try to make some sense of them. You're way smarter about this than I am. Thank you for joining me.
21: Well, Vicki, that's very, very kind of you, and the pleasure is all mine. Thank you for having me.
0: So let me just ask this sort of broad question, since we're in the shoot of an election, right? And the economy sucks, doesn't it? It's just terrible, because all we hear about are how people can't afford $20 burritos. And, you know, I'm looking at scare panic headlines that our people on the right like to do it too. Mortgage rates could hit 8%, you know, stuff like that. So it does look pretty doom and gloom from the headlines. And then you look at some of these numbers and you say, wait a minute, incomes, real incomes are up. We had exploding jobs numbers. The housing affordability has improved. So where are we sort of in the macro of all things?
21: Great, great question, Vicky. The short answer is it depends on who you ask, because what's going on in the economy right now is very, very uneven. By that, I mean, if we look at something like the consumer spending numbers, you're not seeing that growth across the board, across all income levels. When you look at home ownership affordability, it varies tremendously right now based on region. And yes, that's always true. You know, LA and New York City have been more expensive than Huntsville, Alabama, or even Dallas, Texas for decades. But the disparity has grown recently. And then even if you look at something like the volatile energy prices that we have had this year, it affects different groups differently. So I guess the short answer is to your question, again, it really depends on who you ask and who you're talking to when folks want to know about how the economy is doing right now. That K-shaped economy you sometimes hear about, I got to admit, that is pretty real.
0: Okay, so we still, on key parts of the economy that need improvement. So energy costs, we can explain energy costs. Everybody is making energy costs the price of a gallon of gas. That's when I think of energy costs and affordability, I don't think of the price of a gallon of gas. It goes up, it goes down. It was down 12 cents over the weekend. Nobody bothered to report on that. What I think about is what I get my utility bill, which goes up and up and up no matter how efficient I make my system. What I think about are the things that real important things like rent prices and housing prices, access for starter homes for younger couples who are making $80,000, $90,000 a year together, right? And it's moved in Wisconsin. It hasn't really moved in Madison, but you go outstate in Madison and it's starting to look a lot rosier for those conditions. However, to your point, what if your job's in Madison? What if your job's in Milwaukee or Chicago, et cetera?
21: Right, exactly, Vicky. I think you really just hit the nail on the head, which is, yes, there are some areas of the country that are more affordable, but they're affordable specifically because there's no demand there right now. And there's no demand there because folks can't live there if they don't have a job there. And sorry, you just can't feasibly commute 3 hours to work and 3 hours back every single day. And that's the situation a lot of folks are in right now. And that's part of the reason why, if you look at a presidential administration, you know, there's not a whole lot you can do when it comes to trying to fix local issues. There's some impact you can have, but just like during the Biden years, the problems at the local level were not caused by Biden. The problems at the national level were, but now today, the problems at the local level can't be solved by the Trump administration either, which is why they haven't really been able to do much on housing. They've done a little bit at the national level, but that's about it.
0: What can you do? I was talking yesterday to someone who had a calculation sitting in front of him. He said 25% of the cost of a house. And in Madison, it's well over $400,000 for, you know, a 900 square foot house, something like that. I'm talking starter house. 25% of the cost is taken up by regulation. And then you take a look at the taxation. You're being taxed on the regulation, on the regulatory portion of the cost of your house. There isn't a ton of new supply coming online. That's 100% a local decision. 100%. If Madison's not affordable, the reasons Madison is not affordable is because no one is green lighting a bunch of building projects in Madison and rolling back on regulation.
21: Right. Great, great point, Vicky. And so there's not a lot that the government, especially at the national level, can do when it comes to the supply side of the equation. There is some they can do on the demand side of the equation. The problem is it would be politically very, very unpopular. It's also a little counterintuitive, which makes it difficult to get those reforms started. But the reality is the federal government has been heavily subsidizing the demand for housing for decades in this country through things like Fannie and Freddie, boosting the demand for mortgages, increasing how much you can actually borrow. If you go back to our grandparents and our great-grandparents' generations, they would never have dreamed of borrowing the percentages of their income, for example, or having monthly mortgage payments as a percentage of their income that we do today. They would never dream of borrowing for 30 years. I mean, it's just absolutely insane when you look at it from any kind of historical perspective. So What I'm getting at here, Vicky, is this. The government does so much to increase the demand for housing, and Econ 101 tells us when you increase demand, you put upward pressure on prices. So if you removed all of those different government subsidies, which is what they effectively are, for that demand for housing, you would see home prices come down over time. The problem is homeowners don't want to see the price of their home come down. And so
0: don't gore
21: politically,
0: my ox.
21: That's
0: right.
21: A very, very hard sell.
0: You know, I saw, I did a quick calculation on the value of my house that I live in exploded, you know, just in the last 10 years. How much of that was inflation? Right around $100,000 of the quote increased value was due to inflation. So, I mean, it's not what you think it is. The value's not what you think it is. But anyway, let's talk about AI because, you know, I confess a year ago, I thought AI was going to destroy white collar employment. I did. It looked like it was going to. You had companies that were rushing to try to, you know, knock labor costs in half. If they could, they would. You figure the first company that did it would create a cascade, kind of a domino effect. The second company would. There was even a piece out of Yale Economic Lab that said this is exactly what's going to happen. And it hasn't happened. In fact, as I'm looking at your data that you posted at Town Hall a few days ago, white collar employment's improved, huh?
21: That's exactly right. We saw a huge surge in the last months of data that in terms of the number of college graduates employed, right? Which was the group that was supposed to get really, really wiped out by AI. It turns out increasingly what's happening is folks, especially young people, are just learning how to use AI. And it goes back to something that I believe you and I said several months ago, which is that you're not going to be replaced by AI. You are going to be replaced by a person who knows how to use AI. So be that person. And it turns out that's what a lot of young people, including these white-collar college grads, have been doing. And here's the thing. Is AI eliminating some jobs? Of course it is. Every disruptive technology eliminates some jobs. You know, the automobile basically decimated the horse and carriage industry. There were not as many people making saddles or horseshoes or leaf springs for carriages because of the automobile. Do we want to get rid of the automobile in order to save all of those jobs? Absolutely not, for a couple of reasons. One, it causes everybody to be better off. And two, it creates more jobs than it eliminates. What happened with the car, the reason the car caught on the way it did is like all these different disruptive technologies, Vicky, it reduced costs for the consumer. People's transportation costs were cheaper with a car than having a horse and carriage. And as people spent less and less on transportation, they had more money left over in their budget for countless other things. And so they went out and bought more of other products and services. Well, that increased demand in all those other industries, which meant that businesses had to increase employment to meet the increased demand from consumers. And so although employment in horse and carriages essentially evaporated, you not only had gains in the automotive industry, but you had gains in employment everywhere else in the economy as a result,
0: yeah,
21: too.
0: That's you also had it done over
21: AI.
0: Time.
21: By the way, that's part of why we have a blue-collar boom right now. That's part of why jobs and wage growth has really increased for things like carpenters, for masons, for electricians, for welders, for plumbers, you name it.
0: In the construction world, I mean, this is, it's like exploding. Everyone should just, you know, learn how to do a building trade. And please become a mason because I desperately need a tuck pointer and there just aren't that many out there right now. So please call me if you do this for a living. But, you know, when the buggy gave way to the car, it happened over about 30-ish years, right? We assumed AI was just going to hit everybody in about 18 months. It didn't happen. What could be replaced was already what was being replaced. At least now, with the hindsight in, you know, is my perspective. What could have been replaced was already being replaced. It was already being replaced with software. It was already being replaced with programming. And so I certainly thought that the disruption was going to be much more aggressive in the labor force. It's disruptive. But it isn't disruptive in the labor force the way I anticipated it would be, or the way that, you know, Yale Economic Lab predicted that we would just get rid of all HR, we'd get rid of all, you know, CAD techs, everything's gone, engineers are gone. you can't, it can't run itself. It can't design the project, right? It can't do anything it isn't inputted to do. And so we're just, I mean, this is like, you know, using your TI-35 calculator in 1986 for your calc class. 10 years earlier, you had to do it by hand. Now you don't, right? And that's what we saw in the job world. And I'm very pleased that's what happened, because now it looks like a kind of a boon.
21: Right, exactly. And Vicki, you just took me back to Apollo 13 with the calculator reference, by the way. There's a great scene from that movie where they're trying to figure out, you know, essentially if the space shuttle can, or not space shuttle, but the spacecraft can make a certain maneuver. And the camera pans to all these guys sitting around in their shirt and ties, and they're whipping out slide rulers and trying to do all the calculations by hand. And then in a minute or two, they figure out, okay, this should be able to work. It, you know, now today, what happens, you literally just press a button and the computer would do all of that instantly for you. Now, to your point on, you know, the kind of surprise here, I'm actually in your camp too, Vicki. I thought we were going to see much more of the job losses than we've seen so far. And part of that is because historically, disruptive technologies tend to front load the job losses. This is why you had the Luddites, for example, smashing looms, because so many of them were put out of work and it took a while for the economy to create the other jobs that those people could then fill. So you did have a spike in unemployment temporarily. Again, in the long run, unemployment went down, but in the short run, it went up. This time around, I'm not sure exactly why, if it's just the economy is more efficient today than it was in yesteryear, but the reality is the jobs are being created essentially just as quickly as other ones are being eliminated. And perhaps, you know, there's an immigration component of that. I'm not entirely sure, but it is pretty clear that without the huge influx of illegal aliens into this country, you know, the economy does not need to create as many jobs to make sure everyone has a job. And even the Federal Reserve has observed this. By the way, the Federal Reserve under Jerome Powell, someone who doesn't like Trump very much. So this is not a partisan point here. This is simply a mathematical point that what the Federal Reserve sometimes refers to as the break-even level for job growth. In other words, how many jobs you need to add to the economy to make sure unemployment is not rising. There are a lot of folks at the Fed who now think that that break-even level is zero. In other words, Vicki, we don't actually have to add jobs each month to prevent unemployment from rising, because there are no more illegal aliens coming into the country. And at the same time,
0: I think so.
21: You have all these folks in the baby boomer generation who are retiring.
0: I think you're exactly right. Now, that's cocktail napkin stuff. It was kind of like, okay, we're sketching this out. But it makes sense. It makes common sense and it makes good sense. I wish I had a bit more time with you, EJ. I encourage everyone to follow you on X. Read your piece at Town Hall today. It was only published a day or two ago. Easy to find. Thank you so much for joining me.
21: My pleasure, Vicki. Thank you for having me.
0: EJ Antoni from the Heritage Foundation, and we're going to take a quick break. I will link up the latest piece to my socials to make it really easy for people to find. We'll be right back.
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2: All right, welcome back to the program. It's the Vicki McKenna Show. Mike Gonzalez is standing by from the Heritage Foundation. He recently testified before a House committee. This was on, I think, Central Asia, South and Central Asian issues. But it was on the Red-Green Alliance. That's what Mike was there to talk about. He was there to talk about the covert malign influence operations that share political infrastructure in the United States and political infrastructure outside the United States. Mike, welcome to the program. Thank you for joining me on the show.
3: It's so great to be on with you again. And yeah, no, the subcommittee of the, it's actually a subcommittee of the House Foreign Affairs Committee. It was indeed South and Central Asia, but the topics that we discussed were not South and Central Asia related. It was really about the U.S. And as you said, there in my testimony, although the other Republican invited witnesses also discussed a little bit, but mine was almost all about the Red-Green Alliance, and that is a very strange.

0: where Judaism always has a political dimension. That's a question for another time. But there is there is this alliance that has formed around what they perceive to be their common enemy, which is, again, generally, the capitalist Christian West, which is led by the United States.
1: Right.
0: And that really is an issue that we need to talk about nationally.
1: So it doesn't matter the issue. That's I think, the most interesting thing that we haven't really probed on my program before. It doesn't matter what the issue is. The issue is, to quote, as you did in your Washington Examiner piece, to quote the great David Horowitz, the issue isn't the issue. The issue is the revolution. Any issue can be swapped in. The issue could be housing prices. The issue could be our war in Iran. It could be, you know, racism. It could be whatever. If it can be characterized in an intersectional framework of settler colonialism, oppressor versus the oppressed, you know, then it works as an issue. Any issue can have one of these drop-in slogans essentially put over it and becomes a red-green alliance issue.
0: In fact, I call it the omni-cause. And I'm going to make a prediction here, Vicky, on your show, that the next issue is AI. That's the next
1: already.
0: One.
1: Already. Yes.
0: Already. So that's going to see you. And the thing is, the New York Times and ABC News and all the other mainstream outlets lie to the American people when they present these demonstrations and marches and outright riots as spontaneous, as the American people taking to the streets in their wrath. No, it's nothing of the sort. These riots, these protests, these marches are organized by the Red Green Alliance, by organizations such as, we can name them, the People's Forum, the Party for Socialism and Liberation, the Democratic Socialists of America, Code Pink. Code Pink has interrupted my remarks twice this month. In fact, they did on my testimony. They had to be ejected from the chamber. And a lot of them, not all, but a preponderance of them, have foreign ties. They're either funded by a millionaire, a multimillionaire, probably a billionaire now, who lives in Shanghai, who has close contacts with the CCP, the Chinese Communist Party, and is married to one of the founders of Code Pink, or by Cuba. One of the organizations that I just named, the People's Forum, organized a meeting by the foreign minister of Cuba, not just any meeting, a fundraiser in Harlem at the Apollo Theater in September 2024 by Bruno Rodriguez, who came and spoke to a packed Apollo Theater to raise money for these groups. And he spoke about Palestine, he spoke about this and that, and Cuba and Iran and blah, blah, blah. So these groups that organize these marches should never be presented by the mainstream media as the American people rising up because they're angry about any of the issues of the omnicause. They're all organized by groups that have foreign interests.
1: And I'll tell you what, Human Rights Campaign, there's another one for you. Like, none of this should make sense, right? What does gay, LGBTQ, trans have to do with globalize the Intifada or Cuba or, you know, AI? None of it has anything to do with anything else. It is about destabilization. It is about the intersectional structure framework, philosophical framework, the critical theory framework. It is about ending the West. That's what it's about. Human Rights Campaign, for instance, also has multinational ties and multinational funding sources, yet it's described as a civil rights group from the United States. It's not a civil rights group from the United States. It is a global group to destabilize Western civilization through destabilizing traditional morality.
0: Yeah, and that is they know that they don't have anything in common. And to talk about LGBTQIA people, in Cuba, for example, they were put in concentration camps. And now the revolution realized recently that it was given a bad name overseas, so it stopped doing that. But in Iran and Gaza, and many, many Muslim countries, they're not.

0: treated very well, in Iran they're thrown from buildings or hang from cranes. So these alliances make no sense unless you analyze in the way you have just described it, Vicky, which is looking at it as we're all on the victim side of the intersectional oppressor paradigm. And we are going to have this tactical alliance, tactical as opposed to strategic, because it's short lived. Because let's say they got rid of us. Let's say they got rid of the Christian capitalist, the Judeo-Christian capitalist West, and they won. Then they would go at each other, and we know this because it's already happened. The communists supported the Ayatollah Khomeini in 1979 against the Shah. And once the Khomeini came in and the Shah had to flee, within months, Khomeini was putting the communists in prison or executing them. So this alliance lasts until they win. When they win, they'll be at each other's throats.
1: So how do we shut them down? I mean, it seems to me that there is the 501c. designation is the way you shut this down in the United States, because what you also talked about, and I'm mindful of the time, Mike, so don't worry, I'm going to get you out on time. You've also talked about the NGO industrial complex, right? You've also talked about how they use the NGOs and the State Department, plus infiltrated universities, infiltrated other institutions in the United States. But it seems to me that if you cancel tax-exempt status, you're 50% of the way to being able to get your arms around the problem.
0: Yeah, I mean, I think going at discovering the foreign alliances will also do a lot of good.
1: I think we have to
0: ascertain what they are doing. By the way, I have to give a plug to the Network Contagion Research Institute, which is based a lot of my work on the research they have done, so does the federal government. And I know for a fact, again, breaking news here for you, that they're going to come out with a killer report next week, which is going to reveal, it's going to have many revelations. A lot of these revelations, a lot of the stuff we do, our hearings, are leading to investigation by, you know, the Department of Justice knows all this. The State Department knows all this. The White House knows all this. Congress is investigating these groups, investigating the millionaire that I named who lives in Shanghai. I mean, so I hope these investigations go faster because they're doing a lot of damage in the meantime, but at least we have gotten the attention of the people in charge.
1: I agree. Absolutely. You need to map the network. Again, the great David Horowitz had a wonderful website called Discover the Network, which we used to rely on heavily back in the early 2010s. But you need to map the network. You need to cut off their ability to be able to launder money as well. And I think tax-exempt status is one of the easier ways they have been able to manipulate to launder massive amounts of money into these disruptive political movements in the United States. But everyone just needs to remember, it doesn't matter what the issue is. It doesn't matter. It could be tailpipe emissions. And they would find a way to, they would find a way to drop their slogan on it. Mike Gonzalez from the Heritage Foundation, thanks very much for joining me.
0: Vicky, you know, I'm only too happy to do these interviews, you know. You can ask me more often. By the way, the weather is turning here in Washington. I don't know what's happening in Wisconsin.
1: It's beautiful.
0: But it's already cool here.
1: You can come here anytime. It's gorgeous outside right now, Mike. Get on a plane. Get here. We could have a beer by 6 o'clock. Anyway, great to have you. Thank you so much for joining me today. Good to have you. We'll be right back.
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0: Look up, look down, look around, look up, look down, look around. In the trees and on the ground, 'cause the ALB must be found.
1: Some signs of the ALB are dime-sized holes on tree trunks, a sawdust-like material called frass, and the beetle itself, with a long black body and white spots.
0: Look up, look down, look around, look up, look down, look around. In the trees and on the ground, 'cause the ALB must be found.
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0: This is Jana Kramer from Wind Down with Jana Kramer. Hey, quick question for the parents listening right now. 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

0: Welcome back to the program. It's the Vicki McKenna Show. You know, I was thinking about gas prices, specifically gas prices. So I thought, geez, I wonder if the increase in gas prices, it's constant hype in the press, right? Anytime the gas price goes up, even if it's fallen, if it goes up a penny or goes up 2 pennies, you're going to see a headline about it. And so we've had this headline ongoing for about the last, say, 5 months. So what has it looked like in terms of new car sales? How have new car sales reflected people's real concern over gas mileage? And the answer is new car sales are not reflecting people's real concern over gas mileage. So if you're in the market for a new car, you're in the market for a new car. You just are. So when you decide to go buy your car, is gas guzzler versus gas sipper something that you're considering? Oh boy, if gas were $1.50 a gallon, I'd buy the gas guzzler. But because gas is $4.10 a gallon, I'm going to buy the gas sipper. That's not happening. What is the number one selling vehicle in the United States? Raise your hand if you know the answer. You should. It's the Ford F-150. How about those gas sippers, hybrids? No, they're at about the same pace they were before. People like hybrid cars. People who already like hybrid cars still like hybrid cars. There are some car makers looking maybe to try to salvage some of the disaster that they created by chasing after EVs, by turning the EVs into hybrids. That's happening. But generally speaking, you're seeing about flat sales of hybrid cars. You're seeing slightly increased sales of large pickup trucks. They get about 19 miles to the gallon. It isn't materializing. All the EVs, you would think, well, geez, you should see some kind of increase in EV sales. Something. They're not even flat. EV sales are just down. They're down 30%. Even Tesla saw a double-digit decline, and that's a purpose-made vehicle. They have a charging infrastructure. Tesla does. And they're cool. But even Tesla saw a double-digit decline in sales. It's doing fine because if anybody was in the market for another car maker and still is considering an EV, even without the $7,500 bribe to buy one, that's why people were buying them in the first place, and they still couldn't saturate the market with them. That's gone. Tesla's capturing a little bit of that, but even Tesla saw a double-digit decline in sales. But the sales of F-150s, doing fine. The sales of the Chevy Silverado, doing fine. I didn't look up Dodge Ram per se, but I'm guessing it's doing fine. So if you're in the market already, I'm not saying that, you know, people are just like, geez, you know, I haven't bought a car in a while. I think I'm going to go do that. If you're going to buy a car, you're already in the market to buy a car. You already know you want a car or you need a car. So gas sippers are not being reflected, or the gas prices are not being reflected right now in sales. So think about that. We're constantly sold panic and gloom. It's difficult to avoid it, especially if you're someone like me. You got to just sort of be neck deep in this stuff all the time, just swimming in the swill of panic all the time. But gas prices, good example. Things are not going to hell in the American economy because of gas prices. Car sales aren't collapsing because of gas prices. You're not seeing people switch over to EVs or super high efficiency performing vehicles. Now, maybe if the next, you know, Ford Bronco comes out and it happens to be a hybrid and it performs as well as the one I already have, I might consider buying it because 19 miles to the gallon does kind of suck. But it's not what would make me choose a car or not choose a car. I might choose a different model of a car because it's a hybrid. Anyway, think about that. Think about that the way you hear about AI. And last year on AI, and nobody knew that there was an operation going on. Nobody knew that a lot of these early stories, for instance, and I talked about these stories about the vibe coder who lost his entire database for his company because he turned it over to an AI agent. Those kinds of stories. Those, or the Yale Economic Lab story that said we're going to have this massive job displacement, possibly up to 50% of white collar work in 20 years, 20% of white collar work in 18 months. That's what they were saying. And it was inevitable, they said. It was inevitable. Well, what's the answer to that kind of hit to the economy? The answer is regulate it. That's the answer. I mean, even Elon Musk a year and a half ago was talking about the amazing, you know, value and high risk of agentic AI and how we need it regulated. He specifically said that. This was before Tucker Carlson went crazy, had Elon Musk on for 2 hours. And Elon Musk said explicitly, we need to regulate it like we regulate airline safety. And now it looks like we definitely should have some controls on this. But in terms of the smash to the economy, it didn't happen. It didn't happen. So virtually nothing that you read in a headline, it's almost impossible to live like this, but virtually nothing you read in a headline is accurate. I think I could probably prove that beyond a reasonable doubt in a court of law. That almost nothing, if all you do is read the headlines, almost nothing you're reading in the headlines is neutral and accurate. I think almost all of it is trying to create a reaction from us. I don't know what to do about that because it's also true on our side. I don't know what to do about that. But it really most certainly feels like it is very, very, very difficult to try to get to the truth. You have to wait for the evidence to come in order to be, you know, able to make an assessment. But that is something you're not allowed to do in our culture now. You have to jump to conclusions instantly and react instantly. That's the demand. If you don't have to do that, you can see that a lot of this stuff is starting to smell like an operation, like a political operation, like a campaign operation, like a psychological operation. All right, I need to take a break on the Vicki McKenna Show. I'll be right back.
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0: Welcome back to the program. It's the Vicki McKenna Show. All right, let's talk about this angst, this what I think is performative angst of the media being excluded from the pool, the White House pool. And when we say the media, we're talking CNN, Politico, and MS Now, and then the rest of them pretended, the rest of the media pretended like this was some kind of horrible affront to free speech or the free press or whatever. A group of people who never defended free speech, if they had a gun pointed to their head during COVID, are now out there claiming you're choking off the Constitution. Never defended the Constitution before this very moment. Tim Graham from Media Research Center. I would like to start here, and then we can also get into those same exact people practically needing medication and institutionalization after the Trump ad aired during the NFL games. Good to have you.
1: Thank you.
0: So let's jump in first on this media. If I could make myself care about this, I could probably do a different job for more money. I just can't. The press. You just had Governor Evers throw two conservative reporters, out of covering him or anybody in state government. No one's whining about that. Meanwhile, this is horrible. Tom Tiffany banning one biased reporter from the Milwaukee Journal Sentinel. It's horrible. Republicans hate freedom, right? So let's dive into this.
1: I used to deliver the Milwaukee Sentinel and the Milwaukee Journal back in the 70s. And back then it was like, I like the Sentinel and I don't like the Journal. Even as a young child, I was like, yeah, we know who the libs are.
0: Well, now they're all libs.
1: Yeah, right. They merged them into liberal blob. But this is the funniest part, is that they don't recognize conservative media as journalism. They're so arrogant. They think democracy is when they win elections, and when they lose elections, it's autocracy. It's journalism when they unload their liberal bias on you. If you push back, it's not journalism. That's the whole mentality. And then they have the audacity to come forward and come on television when talking about this ban, and they said, I'm not coming out and asking questions for myself. I'm doing this for the American people. I'm a representative of the American people. And it's like, honey, half the American people voted for Trump, so you're not speaking for them.
0: That's what they
1: don't recognize.
0: They convince themselves. It's like they're like Stuart Smalley. They stare in the mirror and they say, I'm good enough, I'm objective enough, and doggone it, I'm important. I mean, I swear, you're so right about this. When the Milwaukee Journal Sentinel's Mary Spokusa, who is a hack, gets told that she's not going to be the one who's going to be asking questions as Tom Tiffany hosts a veterans forum, because she wasn't going to ask about veterans. She wanted to ask gotcha questions. The rest of the Wisconsin media is there, right? But she's not there. She was told to leave. Oh my gosh. Let's light her hair on fire. Meanwhile, there were two reporters, and I can't think of the second one, but Dan O'Donnell, who's a talk show host who also reports for the MacIver Institute, he was told preemptively he was not allowed to cover anything. The MacIver Institute long ago, when Matt Kittle, who's now with the Federalist, was a reporter for them, was told they were not going to be allowed to cover anything that the Evers administration did. Same with Bill Osmolsky from the MacIver Institute. So, come on already. Do we not get the information because we're not reading it through the filter?
1: They want you to accept just the news. It's only news if they decide it is. Remember, there's so much. What we are doing all the time now is David Bozell told us, the boss, own the zero. We want to talk about all the stories that they refuse to do. So the Senate has a hearing on men and women's sports. Zippy. We'll have to see tonight if the Republicans questioning Jack Smith is on the news.
0: Yep.
1: If it is on the news, it's going to be heroic Jack Smith face down the fascists today.
0: How about John Solomon's story yesterday in Just the News? John Solomon, formerly of The Hill, who was run out of The Hill because he wasn't going to be a left-wing water carrier. John Solomon had a story yesterday that Anthony Fauci knew they aerosolized Ebola. And he was mad that they were just too feckless to classify. It wasn't mad they actually made Ebola airborne, but that they didn't classify the information. That's kind of a big story, right? We didn't get it.
1: Well,
0: how about Ron Johnson's hearing with all of the people who were told that their loved ones were not allowed to get treatment and died in the hospital during COVID? Ron Johnson had a roundtable hearing yesterday on that. Nothing. Absolutely zero. I just had Mike Gonzalez from the Heritage Foundation on. He spoke before a subcommittee of the House Foreign Affairs Committee, talking about the Red-Green Alliance, talking about foreign malign influence in U.S. elections and U.S. policy. Nothing. Not a thing.
1: Mm-hmm. Yeah, Mike was had some great testimony about the Smithsonian and how woke the Smithsonian was. You know, Mike was our buddy when we were working on defunding NPR and PBS. He was allowed to testify. Said some nice things about us. But look, this is it. And especially Fauci and COVID. We will not revisit the narrative we carefully constructed, no matter how false it is. Dr. Fauci is a sacred cow who is the most beautiful millionaire we've ever seen. You know, he can pose in front of his pool for magazine covers, and nothing he's ever done is wrong. And that is the bias. It's the bias by omission. It's not news. It's narrative. It's everything that we talk about. We were seeing some of this week where, you know, Keisha Lance Bottoms, Gavin Newsom are like, well, gee, in hindsight, maybe I would have done things slightly differently. It's like, yeah, no, they're never going to be held accountable. Yeah.
0: Yes.
1: They're never going to be held accountable.
0: You
1: know, we keep asking the question.
0: As well, that just popped up today. David, and it's not been explored. It had one story when it first came out a few weeks ago when a judge dressed down Milwaukee County, and the Milwaukee County executive wants to be governor, okay? A judge dressed down Milwaukee County for giving inmates iPads and iPhones or whatever, Android phones and Android pads, so they could stalk and harass their victims while they were behind bars. And it was a $1 million program. The $1 million price tag on that was released, I think, early yesterday. Not a single story on it. Nope, not a single story on it. You had to ask for an act of God to get the media to report that Corey Ruiz was slashing a cop while he was being shot. So, you know, I mean, it's absurd. That's why I said just about 10 minutes ago on the program, you can't trust any of these headlines because they're all designed to get us to elicit a specific reaction or thought or belief from you.
1: So you would think the first thing you would do if you're a Republican in Wisconsin is you're like, we're going to make an ad about this iPad thing with Crowley. And then the only way it comes up is the Journal Sentinel is going to be like, fact check, false. You know, they're
0: correct.
1: The only way they're going to allow it any air is to tell everybody it's false because the narrative must win. And our issues are the only issues that should decide these elections. Your issues are fake issues.
0: Right. So I'm going to talk about it's not really on point, but again, the View has been carping about the media and talking about how they're just, you know, these ladies just give honest takes. Right. You had Sunny Hostin, who claimed she was some lone holdout juror on a cannibal murder case. This is the most insane story ever. She claimed she was the holdout juror and everybody hated her and they were throwing chairs at her and all. She just made it up. But when she got called on it, so she lied. When she got called on it, she claimed black privilege. She claimed that the reason she got called on it was because everybody hates black people in the United States. And the media took her side on this, Tim.
1: Well, we all remember, and the reputation of Sunny Hostin was really demonstrated when she talked about testifying before Jim Jordan's committee. And she made up this story about how he harassed her. And it's sort of like, sorry, it was on tape. Everybody can watch it and see you're lying. The shamelessness of this woman and the idea that she's on a program that's supposedly classified as ABC News is ridiculous. And that's the funny part is that people watch the show and they go, okay, I know Whoopi Goldberg's a comedian. I know Jill Behar's a comedian. I know that Alyssa Farah sold out Trump for the cash. They thought this is the lawyer. This is the responsible expert. No, she's almost, I don't know, which one of them is the worst?
0: ABC News. So yeah. They want to claim they're a bona fide news show. That's why we're bringing this stuff up. If they're bona fide news, because they don't want to have to, you know, be responsible for the lies they tell, they're journalists, they're bona fide news. That's what they're, it's because they don't want Brandon Carr to regulate them. They don't want their license challenged. They don't want any of the problems that come with slander, libel claims, things like that, because they're bona fide news. And so, you know, but they're not. Politico's not bona fide news. They have a bona fide news exemption, but they're a left-wing hack organization. The reporters we're talking about here consistently go in with pre-written stories. We've seen it, Tim, in covering, you know, various press events, but whether it was when Sarah Huckabee Sanders was the press person or Kayleigh McEnany, they had their stories pre-written. They were sitting there with their laptops and their stories were pre-written. They were just filling in details and gaps.
1: They were probably just, they had the whole story written and they wanted to write. And then Sarah Huckabee Sanders will give her five words. Yes, political, remember, again, defining moment for some of us was the Hunter Biden laptop is Russian disinformation. And they took that handout from the Democrats, from Antony Blinken. They took the handout and ran with it. That's who they are. They're the DNC media. And that's why they get upset that Trump would ban them, because they think the people that should be banned are Fox. The people who stand up the biggest for these people having a right to be at the White House are the Stelters and the Oliver Darcys, who wanted to take Fox News off cable. You don't get to preach free press at us, you hypocrites.
0: Well, it doesn't stop freedom of the press. Let's just even just pretend for a second that CNN is actual journalism. This doesn't prevent CNN from doing journalism. Just doesn't.
1: No.
0: Period. They
1: no.
0: can still do it.
1: It's just access to the White House is all that's about. They're not banning them from social media like Twitter under Jack Dorsey. None of them cared that the New York Post got shut down and banned from Twitter. Obviously, they all delighted in Trump being banned from Twitter. They're not free speech absolutists in any way, shape, or form. And what we always say here at Newsbusters is we are also the First Amendment. It is also freedom of the press to call them fake news. And that's what they can't handle.
0: Exactly, which is, I think, the reason why everyone's got their underwear in a snare over what happened with the Milwaukee Journal Sentinel. Someone called you a hack that you are. And you don't like being called the hack that you are because you want to keep pretending to people you're important and we need you, but we don't. Thank you very much, Tim Graham, for jumping on the program today. I appreciate it.
1: You bet.
0: Tim Graham from Media Research Center, newsbusters.org as well. We'll be right back.
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6: Welcome back to the program. It's the Vicki McKenna Show. Got Mike Pugliese standing by on the program. We're going to get to a couple of different topics today if we have time. Mike, I do want to start with the information that was just rolled out by the Senate Government Affairs and Homeland Security Committee, Chairman Chuck Grassley, that Jack Smith, in addition to illegally surveilling the communication between various journalists and Trump administration officials without a warrant, also was able to produce records and surveil 5,000 Trump donors in his pursuit of trying to put Trump behind bars. Now, I'm not sure how much of this is technically illegal or legal. The campaign donors apparently were the subject of a secret grand jury subpoena they knew nothing about. But the journalists' surveillance certainly had to be illegal, Mike.
7: Absolutely. But, you know, it's not a question of legalities anymore. That's overlooked. That's lost in all of this chaos that we see. It's no longer a concern. Is it legal if we go into lawfare and cause a coup against our political opponent? That's not even considered. It's, can we actually make it happen? Can we actually take out a political opponent? And in this case, it's Donald Trump. That's all that's concerned, because they own the courts. They own the judges. And that's ultimately who interprets the law and interprets the Constitution. And they just keep a closed eye to it and say, go at it, do, accomplish this deed, whatever you want to do, because our whole political system and judicial system has joined hands now, Vicki. And they have a political agenda that they push forward, and they don't care how they achieve it. It's a shame that our country has risen to this level of conduct. It causes me to vomit. I know Smith used that in his hearing today, but no, it's the truth. What they have done to our judicial system and made it completely irrelevant is absolutely horrible. And now it's trickling down to, you're talking about the donor.

0: And Jack Smith goes before a committee today and says, I would do it again. I would do it all again. Well, that's all you need to know, to never let people like him or people who support him anywhere near power and or anywhere near law schools or anywhere near the bench.
1: And you got to take him at his word. He absolutely is right. He will do it again, and he will be employed and tasked with the job of taking out political opponents, because this we have not seen the last of it. What we saw under the Trump election fiasco, we're going to see it again. It's going to come down. If you think that just because Trump isn't going to run again, that this is going to end it and everything's going to go back to normalcy, it's not. They're going to go after whoever is whoever is in the limelight of winning a conservative
0: proof
1: movement, is what we're talking about.
0: It's proof of concept.
1: And they're not
0: too
1: they take out MAGA. They got to destroy MAGA.
0: Look, they've already had proof of concept. You can roll back to the John Doe investigations in Wisconsin. That was proof of concept because it made the Republicans pull punches when it came to legislation. The whole idea wasn't necessarily to put Scott Walker in jail. The whole idea was to get the Republicans to pull punches, and it worked. The same thing is true of the Russia collusion stuff, right? It worked. Did it work exactly correctly? No, but it worked enough to say, let's try that again and only do it harder. Jack Smith, same thing. He wasn't ultimately successful because he didn't know he would run into Judge Aileen Cannon in Florida, but he would have been successful but for her. Why wouldn't he do it again? He came damn close to putting a president in jail for the rest of his life. Why wouldn't you do it again when you created the chaos that you wanted in the first place? And you got a whole bunch of Republicans to pull their punches in the process.
1: And now we have a double whammy coming at us, in 39 days, I think it is, the midterms coming up. We have the Communist Party. They didn't infiltrate. They've taken over the Democratic Socialist Movement. And we have to contend with that, because you talk about a group that is totally putting the Constitution aside. The Constitution, if they take power, I'm talking about the Communist Party, they take power, we are done. We are done, pull the dirt over us, because there's no coming back. It won't be the pendulum will swing back to us again, and that we'll be able, because you're going to be talking about rigged elections, stacking the Supreme Court, two new Senate seats from Puerto Rico and D.C., and all that's going to control the agenda at that point. But at that time, we've lost. So the war's not over for them.
0: Just because Trump won, the war didn't end.
1: We didn't win.
0: Exactly right. They did not pack up their toys and go home. They did not pack up their oppo processes and go home. They just reckoned they lost. They didn't win the way they wanted to win. And so they are just going to regroup for another day. Before I run out of time, because you did mention the Clancy case, and it's another example of why the judiciary is and the legal system is a wreck. That juror is now being accused by the defense attorney of committing a crime, and the defense attorney wants the DA to dump that guy's phone records so the defense attorney can go through his text messages. Mike, what? I mean, now you're telling everybody don't do jury duty. We only want activists doing jury duty. Now you're accusing a guy of a crime with no evidence whatsoever.
1: Well, I took up for Reddington as a defense attorney at the beginning when he came out and he said, I'm displeased with the jurors' verdict, the lone holdout. And I said, he's just trying to get him back to the bargaining table, maybe, cop a deal or something like that. But now he's pushed the envelope too far. He's crossed the Rubicon. And now it's actually having an adverse effect, because I heard, I watched today, the lone juror came out and gave a statement. And he says, I'm worried about the two angels. We need to focus on the three angels that were killed. And now the public perception now is swinging back to the evidence in the case. We're actually starting to see what the true evidence is. It's starting to make its way out. So Reddington may have dug his own grave for his client. And now the swing isn't the political agenda that the woke jurors had. We're going to use this verdict as a cause to further feminist movement. Now it's swung the other way. The people are starting to say, wait a second. There was three babies involved in this, and slowly we're going to start focusing on that evidence. And he may have won a small battle, but I think ultimately speaking of Reddington, I think he's lost the war. He pushed it too far. You got to look at who's paying his fee, Vicky. I'm sure it's the woke.

0: crowd. I think the family has a $3 million GoFundMe pot to pull from. So I'm sure that that's part of the fee involved. And so he was singing their tune as long as he got paid. And now, but I think that the adverse effect is taking place.
1: By any means necessary is what the left will do. A lawyer will do it. A judge will do it. A Democrat will do it. A communist will do it by any means necessary. That's what he's doing. If he wrecks the very concept of faith in the jury trial, who cares? The goal is something beyond, you know, even the discreet thing of getting his client off. It sounds like now the goal is a cause. And again, right, it's never the thing, as David Horowitz said, it's always the revolution. And sometimes by any means necessary works, and sometimes it doesn't. I don't think it's going to work per se for Lindsey Clancy this time around, Mike. Maybe I'm wrong, but I think it's working on something in the ether that would be considered a success and a victory.
0: What you might see is a movement now for not unanimous jury verdicts, that you can just have it by a majority vote in a jury. And that's going to be disastrous. But that move has been pushed before. And if you go to that, then you're really going to see where political activism takes over the jury booth.
1: That is a good point.
0: What you don't want.
1: That is a good point. And I actually saw people discussing that online who were very angry that Lindsey Clancy didn't walk for murdering her babies. Mike Pugliese, thank you so much for joining me today.
0: Thank you, Vicki. Have a good one.
1: Good to have you, defense attorney Mike Pugliese, and we'll be right back.
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1: All right, just a few seconds before we have to take a break for lunch, and then I'll be back here at 2 o'clock. This just in, well, it happened a couple of hours ago. The United States Department of Education and the U.S. Department of Justice have announced that the insane changes Joe Biden made to Title IX are officially rescinded. So Title IX is back to normal. We will talk more about that coming up in the 2 o'clock hour because it's going to have implications for some of these school policies we've been talking about. In the meantime, have a great lunch. We'll see you back here at 2 o'clock.
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28: The president calls this a big thing for all Americans. Lisa Brady, Fox News, just launching a new government website, America.gov.
29: Our goal is that anything you might need from the United States government will be accessible at your fingertips and very quickly at your command.
28: It's powered by AI.
29: This is one more example of why I will never stifle the growth of technology that will be bigger than the Industrial Revolution.
28: His comments just before a lunch with AI executives, including some who've called for a slowdown because of advanced AI development outpacing guardrails. Former special counsel Jack Smith says his prosecutions of then-former President Trump over the handling of classified documents and the 2020 election had nothing to do with politics.
30: I believe there is no role for politics in the proper administration of justice. A prosecutor's decisions must be based on the facts and the law.
28: Also telling a Senate hearing based on the same facts, he'd make the same decisions again against any former president. But Republicans, including Missouri Senator Eric Schmidt, accused Smith of abusing his authority, getting phone records from members of Congress.
31: I presented him with text messages about him wanting to meet with people that could have obviously been related to the prosecution.
28: Drawing pushback from Minnesota Democrat Amy Klobuchar.
32: I think that people should have their facts straight before they accuse someone of being a dirtbag.
28: The Trump cases were dropped after court rulings and his 2024 election. A judge in Massachusetts hearing arguments as the defense tries to get the murder case against Lindsay Clancy in the deaths of her three children thrown out. Also accusing a holdout juror of misconduct in the recent mistrial.
33: Prosecutors argue that they did prove that Clancy committed the murder.
0: murders through various forms of evidence, and that her mental health problems do not prevent her from being held criminally accountable.
28: Fox's Nate Foy at the courthouse in Plymouth. Another hearing set for November. 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
33: Sentencing yesterday for a man convicted of hiding cameras in a vacation rental in Verona.
34: We heard from several victims, some in person and over Zoom, who spoke about the trauma and anxiety they felt since learning Patrick Sayas had been secretly recording them using the shower and toilet areas during their stay at his Verona rental property.
35: According to the criminal complaint, the property had been listed on Airbnb and VRBO. 43-year-old Patrick Sayas was sentenced to 12 months of conditional jail time. The first 30 days have to be spent in jail, and 8 years of probation. He also has to register as a sex offender for 15 years, have no contact with previous renters or victims. He can't own any surveillance equipment and will have to pay restitution. A restitution hearing was set for January 19th, and right now that amount is about $75,000 in total. The judge asked us not to use the victim's statements to protect them, but they spoke about the case being about more than just hidden cameras. They say Sayas took away their privacy, security, trust, and ability to feel safe.
33: WKOW's Renee Aldana reporting. Police in Belleville looking for a bicyclist accused of assaulting two kids on the Badger State Trail. This happened around 2:30 yesterday afternoon. The girls told police the man fell off his bike once he got up. They say he aggressively approached them and pushed them to the ground. He then got on his bicycle and rode away. Our forecast today, increasing clouds, chance for showers later on. We'll see a high of 73.
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38: 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The truth never lies. 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

0: Welcome, everybody. Tuesday edition of Clay and Buck kicks off now. I'm back. Clay and I actually linked up yesterday in D.C. We'll tell you about that in a minute. But I was out on Monday for the formal ceremony, the burial of my grandfather-in-law, my wife's grandfather, Admiral James Flatley, at Arlington National Cemetery. It was a very powerful and very moving event. I'd never been to Arlington before. It was a special place. It is hallowed ground. We also, afterwards, because word got around that we were going to be in town, Clay and I went by and had a little sit down, a little hangout with President Trump. We sat down with him for a little bit. We talked to him about a whole range of things. Obviously some college football talk. We'll get into the news of the day in a second. I just thought it was funny. We were sitting there with the president, in the Oval, and he's got Natalie off to the left. He's doing some truth dictating. So he's telling her what truths to put out. He's asking me about the situation of media right now. We'll talk a little bit about that. Then Secretary of State plus a few other jobs, Marco Rubio calls. He's on the speakerphone. Clay starts talking football to him. Stephen Chung is behind me. It was just like a hangout session in there for a bit. We got people coming and going and everybody, the people running the government. But President Trump said he obviously loves the show, thinks we're doing a great job. And he talked to some of his people about Iran. We'll get into that in a second. But Iran is looking better than it has in quite some time, that whole situation. Clay, am I leaving out any details? The football talk was flying fast and furious. I kept trying to steer it back to national policy. But the leader of the free world was like, hold on a second. The adults are talking football, and we got back into that. And Marco Rubio, you weren't talking smack about the Gators, but you were talking about the Florida Gators, I think, at one point.
1: So there was a story out, and the president was putting a Truth Social post out that had said that he was willing to do something with Iran that he wasn't. And so he was, Marco Rubio called him to say, hey, this story just came out. And he puts Marco on speakerphone and he says, hey, Marco, Clay and Buck are in here with me in the Oval. And Marco Rubio, without skipping a beat, just immediately says, go Gators. Because Florida got the big win. He knew that I obviously was aware we text about college football a decent amount. His son plays on the Florida Gator football team, and he was aware that I would know, certainly, and all of you who are college football fans know that Florida's back. And put 52 points up on Ole Miss. So I thought that was very funny. They're talking about, hey, we're negotiating with Iran. That said, that article that is from Axios is 100% false, and President Trump basically put out a Truth Social post saying that. But then he immediately hears we're there and goes into his Go Gators talk. So lots of things going on. It was good to go by and see.
0: We also had some special guest appearances that we weren't even anticipating. We saw Caroline Leavitt, our good friend, former press secretary. She seems to be loving life on the outside. She's got her two babies. She's going to be spending more time up in her home state of New Hampshire. The Granite State, as I remember, we discussed with her when she was running for Congress up there some time ago. We saw her. We saw Chama of the All In podcast. He was also hanging out over at the White House. I don't know how many of you know the All In podcast. If you're into Silicon Valley and tech stuff, I think it's probably the biggest, if one of the biggest on that subject matter. It's four guys. The best known is certainly to this audience, is
1: David Sachs.
0: David Sachs, who has been a Trump administration official. But there are some others on there. Chamath was very nice, very interesting guy. Clay and him talked a bit about their boys and college choices, so that was kind of fun. We saw Tulsi Gabbard. She's, by the way, many of you will be the first question on your mind was the first or on your mind would be the first on ours, which would be, how's your husband doing, Tulsi? And she said, you know, they're in the fight and they've gotten some encouraging stuff going on. And she's, you know, she's in it to win it. So we were just giving her our thoughts and prayers on that. We saw her and she seems to be doing well. Am I leaving it? Yeah, we got a little quick high five from Stephen Miller. I don't know how. Do you think he sleeps?
1: No.
0: Do you think he's figured out some serum that he can just take where he does not have to? Every time we see him in the White House, he is from one meeting to another, and the guy is just a frenetic ball of policy activity.
1: So, yes, 100% on Stephen Miller. We also saw Susie Wiles, and I don't know if we mentioned this on the program, but we should have. She says she is cancer-free now.
2: Yeah.
1: So she announced that she was battling cancer. I think she had a USA Today op-ed this week talking about the fact that she was cancer-free now and had managed to defeat it. She seemed to be doing well. She was there in the West Wing. So it was a busy trip, but it was a good trip. And I think the question now, I saw this morning that President Trump has announced he's going to make trips to 30 different battleground races, basically in the next 30 days. And we asked and we talked about, Buck, will we start to see some of this big Republican spending advantage, which has poured in over the past several weeks, move any of these races? Or is the poll universe going to continue to suggest a big Democrat win? And then the second part of this, and it's the same question we're going to ask for every election, I think, for the rest of our lives. How much can you trust what the polls are saying is going to happen? Because we've already seen some polls in the primary, particularly on the Democrat side, be wildly off. And so how accurate are they in the generals? We're going to find out starting in a couple of weeks.
2: I asked the president, I said, do you think the fake news almost gets exhausted with being so full of it? And he said, no, not at all. he said their fakeness, their fakery continues at breakneck speed, unfortunately. And that was part of what he was handling there. With that in mind, Clay, so you brought up the midterms. Let's dive into some of that with the latest here. In-person early voting is already, so this election is already happening in a sense, because you have in-person early voting going on in Minnesota, South Dakota, Virginia, Illinois. I think there are some places in Idaho that allow mailing absentee ballots to start, but you know, it gets very down in the weeds. But Clay, the bottom line is a number of states already have their elections with early voting well underway.
1: Yeah.
2: So this is not the theoretical of, oh, how are things going? This midterm is going to happen. We are in the midterm election in a sense right now. I am very hopeful that we will see some considerable outperforming of the polls. Here is CNN's data guru, Harry Enten. This is 20 talking about the MAGA enthusiasm, MAGA vote. Play cut 20.
3: MAGA GOP on Trump. In the 2024 election versus Kamala Harris, he got 99% of the MAGA GOP vote. Perhaps surprisingly, I might have thought it would be 100%, but it was 99%. Compare that to his approval rating now with the MAGA GOP. It's 98%. That is, there's been no real decline in MAGA support. In terms of the congressional vote, 98% of them say they're going to be voting for House Republican candidates. So that support is actually really holding up strong. It's really, really strong when it comes to MAGA GOP and the Republicans holding on to that vote.
2: Clay, this is one thing we hear in the online ecosystem. Oh, people are frustrated who voted for Trump with Trump. I actually don't buy that. I don't think that that's where this is in a way that's going to sway this election. I think there are some other key issues, but I don't think that MAGA has had enough of Trump or isn't going to show up this time.
1: Look, I think here's one of the big challenges that's out there. There were two different polls that came out this morning, Buck. I was reading them as I was waiting in line to drop my son off at school. These came out early this morning, late last night. Sherrod Brown up 8 in the Senate and Amy Acton up 6 on Vivek Ramaswamy in the governor's race. And then there was a second one that came out. These are both A-rated polls showing Amy Acton up 9 points on Vivek Ramaswamy. We've talked a lot about Texas and the fact that Tallarico versus Ken Paxton has received a great deal of attention. Ohio, to me, may be more shocking right now if these polls are accurate. Trump won, correct me if I'm wrong, team, I believe he won Ohio by 12 points. So Ohio, much like Texas, was not remotely close. Vivek down 6 or 9 points on two different polls today to a crazy woman who was responsible for locking down Ohio during COVID is, to me, a 5-alarm fire. Because if that is accurate in any way, and look, we've been number one in Columbus, Cincinnati, and in Cleveland at different points in time. So the whole state of Ohio listens to us. Y'all better wake up in Ohio. I've been talking to Texas and saying wake up for that Senate race, but you've got a governor's race and you've got a Senate race. Both are tremendously important. Vivek is actually underperforming based on these numbers, some of what John Husted, the incumbent senator, is doing right now in Ohio. So again, Trump won Ohio by 11.2 points in 2024, Buck. So Ohio has become, many of you remember when Ohio, much like Florida, was the ultimate swing state. Ohio has become a very red state. The fact that the governor's race and the Senate race are in danger in Ohio, if these polls are accurate, and some of you in Ohio may say, Clay, you're totally wrong. These polls are not accurate. I hope that's correct. But these numbers are damning, I would say, in Ohio that I saw this morning.
2: I think Vivek is a challenging candidate right now for Ohio because of a few things. But one, the cost of living issue is the thing. This is everyone's saying it because it is obviously true. And he is an extremely rich hedge fund guy and also has had some social media mishaps where he made it sound like he's very pro H-1B because he is, and has talked about American excellence not really being a culture of, or not really having a culture of excellence in this country. I mean, there's been some stuff that, now that was a while ago, but that's what she's running. That's what Acton is hitting them with. And in an election where people are worried about paying for groceries and the price of gas, having a guy, look, I know people will say, oh, but Trump is a billionaire. Yeah, but as everybody who has covered politics for any length of time and or knows Trump knows, he loves construction workers and they love him. Trump gets along great with construction workers and they get along great with him. He has an ability to do that. Vivek does not have that same, I can hang out with the guys at the job site and they think that I'm just, you know, just one of the bros. And I think that's a challenge for him in Ohio specifically. Sherrod Brown, he's a very known commodity there. He plays that centrist Democrat thing pretty well, or, you know, at least gives off that impression to people. So that's concerning. I still think the Great Wall of Texas will hold with Tallarico. I think El Sayed has a. I think the polls about El Sayed being ahead of Rogers right now are probably true. So there's some ground to make up here, and that's something that we're going to see play out with early voting starting in these states and the full blitz of media ads going all over the place. But Clay, Trump is arriving on the scene in a lot of these places and could be a difference maker. So we're hopeful that will be the case. Some good news. Clay's going to be particularly happy about this. Well, we're all happy about this. A lot of oil is flowing out of the Middle East now.
1: Yes.
2: A lot of oil is flowing out of the Middle East. The not so good news is that it's a little late for it to affect the price of oil in time for the election. However, a lot of oil is flowing. We will talk more about this. I am also seeing a huge drop. Well, the Iranians basically can't get their oil out. So the Trump strategy, Clay, let's talk about this. The Trump strategy on that seems to be coming together in the way that they had planned all along. But it's almost October. this is the issue. You know, you get it right, but you get it right a little later than anticipated. We'll talk about it. Look, years ago, long before Clay and I were co-hosting this, I was a guy who was purchasing gold. And I did it for investment purposes because I believe in the long-term thesis of gold. It's often sold by the ounce, right? An ounce was sold for $1,900 back when I was buying it. Today, that same gold is worth $4,300. So I was looking at who we could partner with here to be a gold sponsor on this program. And the name that just kept coming up and that we knew we could trust because of the record of the industry, because they were the Rush, by the way, for 20 years exclusively, was Lear Capital. That's right. They were the gold sponsor of the EIB network for 20 years, and they are back with us now. Look, there's a very straightforward thesis about gold. 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And gold will continue to increase in value as a result. 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

0: Welcome back in, Clay and Buck. We are rolling through the Tuesday edition of the program. It was great to be in the Oval Office with President Trump. And I do think the question, we were just talking about Ohio.
1: You look dapper, sir, by the way. I couldn't make any jokes. He didn't show up in flip-flops. He didn't show up in a Tommy Bahama shirt. Clay showed up. He looked like he was on the cover of GQ. I was like, who is this guy?
0: Okay, so I was a tale of two looks on Tuesday, because whenever the pictures come out of us at the White House, they're going to look good. Yesterday, you know, I don't ever throw anybody under the bus, not a blame guy. Producer Ali just got me flattened yesterday. I got a haircut and I had no idea what my hair looked like. And I knew it was bad when I looked down and my mom said, you need to fix your hair.
1: Like, dude, you look like, I just saw the photo. They just said it to me. You look like a British soccer hooligan. You're like, oh, if you're not part of a Hotspur team, I'm going to punch you in the face.
0: I would just say, if your mom tells you you look rough, it's probably a sign that you look really, really bad. So nobody told me my hair was all out of whack. I got the new haircut. I didn't have any idea this. And so it was a tale of two. Amazing. It was a tale of two Clays yesterday, Buck. I looked good in the old. I guess if you had to choose, would you rather look good on a video version of a radio show or look good in the Oval Office with the president? I think you'd rather look good with the Oval Office the president. But that picture, I was getting lit up. All like when I met you to go to the Oval Office, yeah. I told Buck, I was like, I'm just getting torched all over. Even my mom is lighting me up.
1: A couple of quick things here. One, it did look like you were from the cast of The Hangover and you had been on an all night like bender. And I'm just sad that I wasn't on air to make fun of you for it. Two, you and I both know that Trump notices appearance. And yeah. if either of us walked into the Oval looking truly schlumpy, that would be the first thing that he would be making. And you get a haymaker from the commander in chief on not being up to snuff with dress code. That's going to follow you around.
0: I give Laura Travis credit for having me well dressed, but again, not a blame person, but Allie blew it yesterday. She's the reason I looked awful.
1: How is it under the bus, Allie? All right. 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
18: This is Jana Kramer from Wind Down with Jana Kramer. 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

0: All right, welcome back to Clay and Buck. Do we have a drive by Shawning? Is he with us?
1: With you? I think they just popped me up. How are you?
0: We're good.
1: Hanging out with both of you guys. You both did my podcast. I had the best time hanging out with you guys.
2: That was fun. It was really fun. I understand that you're coming up on 25 years syndicated.
1: I know,
2: you got
1: crazy.
2: The longest running cable show ever. I just wish you were a better gambler, because then you would have everything, Sean.
1: All right, you know what? This is complete Adam Schiff that Clay is sputtering out here. Because I think I won the first 10 bets we've had with each other. And then finally, I gave him a gift. I gave him a layup. I said, fine, I'll take the losing bet here just to make you feel better.
0: Sean, I have to back you up on this real quick, because people are always like, why do you lose all your stake bets to Clay? You always lose a stake bets to Clay. I'm like, we are literally 1-1 so far. We are 1-1 on stake bets, 1-1. And people are like, you always lose to Clay. He's a hype man, Sean. He hypes this stuff up all over
2: good.
0: The place.
2: You know, So I want to set the table for two things. One, Sean, I got lucky because we were having to go to commercial break last Wednesday I was going to take Tennessee against Texas, but then we got cut off, so nobody actually heard that bet.
1: Why would you ever bet against Arch Manning after that great comeback?
2: Well, because I thought Tennessee's offense would not look like it was eighth grade offense, and I was wrong. It was a tough watch.
1: Well, I was being interviewed recently, and they were asking about you guys, and I said, no, they're friends of mine. And I said, they're just a great team, and they've really – nobody can ever fill Rush's shoes, right? So we all talk about that. We talked about that on the podcast exhaustively, but we love Rush. And I said – you know, but you don't understand. These guys are the real deal. Although, Clay, you are a little too rich for my blood. $10 million for an eighth grader team to take on the WNBA championship team of last year is pretty bold.
3: That's they wild. Win. I agree. That's
2: I want to set you up here, though, because Buck was talking trash. I know you got a ton of shows that you have to get to.
0: Yeah, Sean's got to go in a second. Do we have time for this? I don't know. Only if Sean has time.
1: I have time.
2: You had a national championship winning son, I believe, who played tennis at Wake Forest. You then had an incredibly talented daughter who played at the University of Michigan.
1: Yeah.
2: Buck says he can beat your daughter. I'm actually going to take her. I will front this match.
1: Okay, let me tell you right now. I guarantee he's going to get crushed.
2: Oh, I want to watch this.
1: And whatever, Buck, whatever amount you want to put on it, I will match it. I'll let you make that call. She hits so hard. I'm telling you, you're just going to be like, oh, I can't return.
0: I just think you're underestimating my wily old man spin, you know, some very wristy stuff, you know.
1: The problem is you can't put spin on a ball that's coming at you 120 miles an hour. You just don't have the ability.
2: True. I also, here's what I want her to do, Sean. I want her to make Buck run. I want to see him just lumbering from one side to the other, bent over, sweating.
1: Listen, I can coach her and tell her, make him huff and puff and huff and puff till he can't stand anymore.
0: Now you guys are just being mean.
2: Wait a minute.
1: You're the cocky one. You're saying you could beat, you know, a 25-year-old girl.
0: The problem is we couldn't put real money on this because she probably would beat me, but it would be much tougher for her than
1: hold on. Where's all your exuding confidence moments ago?
0: We're putting real money on this. I'm just saying. I mean, you'd have to give me odds. Like, if we're going to do this fair, you got to give me odds.
1: Now you want odds because now you're beginning to doubt yourself.
0: I'm just telling you guys,
1: Straight up bet. You tell me how much you want to bet, and I'm in.
0: All right. Well, she comes down to visit you in Florida, so we could actually make this happen sometime.
1: I can make it happen tomorrow, and I don't even need to be at the match, and I'll just collect my money.
2: Oh, man. I will travel to watch this.
0: Just so you know, Sean, Clay talks so much trash about how he was going to swim the Alcatraz swim, and then I just started running random stories about people getting bitten by sharks, you know, great white sharks. He's completely backed out of his Alcatraz swim.
2: I did, because I did start thinking if I got eaten by a great white, one, there'd be way too many people happy about that.
0: Laura would be so pissed at you, though.
2: Laura's got a lot of life insurance money. She'd probably get over it faster than the boys would.
1: Ooh, ouch.
2: But, But I will say,
1: there's a marriage made in paradise. Keep going.
2: I will say the fear is a factor here because it's deep water. You're out there for a long time. You can't see down.
1: You're not,
2: and it got in my head.
1: Clay, you're in over your skis. Just back off while you can. First of all, how did this turn into me? You know how many seals are in that water? When is the last time you've been to the San Francisco Wharf?
2: Never. Yeah. But by the way, Buck, this is what he did. This is what he did in the podcast, Sean. You asked me about Marco Rubio and J.D. Vance. I answer. Next thing you know, it's a headline everywhere. And Buck dodged it. He just was like Neo in the Matrix. He just kind of got out. He avoided it. He tried to turn this into
0: CIA. Well, you know, there was some CIA training that they gave us, and being a smooth operator was part of it.
1: That's a good point. That's one in Buck's column for sure.
0: Yeah, there we go.
1: However, I do agree. Now, I'll take this bet every day of the week. By the way, this is like David Portnoy's show. This is unbelievable. I feel like I'm on bar stools now. And by the way, he gambles big. I'm like, man.
2: This is the advantage he has, Sean. He's not married and he has no kids, so he doesn't have anybody to even think to answer to. So if you lose $1 million on a bet, what does he care?
1: The best thing that Portnoy does, in my view, is Miss Peaches. I mean, when you put a dog in a baby carriage and you talk like, Miss Peachy. I mean, here's a guy's guy, right? And all of a sudden, this dog turns him into, mush. It's hilarious.
0: You know, Sean, we actually had a Special Forces dog handler on last week, and no surprise, that was like the one thing that everybody was emailing about all weekend. I just said, I know it's the same with your audience too. If we were over-indexing I've always said two things, dogs and firearm ownership, I think. Those are the absolute top, like, this is what we've got.
1: Okay,
0: we've got
1: so I have a secret. I have a dog that has been in training for 9 months, and I get that dog in a month.
2: Wow.
0: What are you getting? Are you getting a Mallee? What is it?
1: No, a Border Collie. The smartest dog in the world. And that dog's going to be with me everywhere. It's got the best coloring you've ever seen. I'm keeping it a secret up till now. But I'm going to introduce, she does have a name, Daisy, to the world pretty soon.
2: That's awesome. Nice. Congrats.
1: Yeah.
2: I'm a big dog guy.
0: Yeah, me too, Sean. So that's a great. They are incredibly smart. That's a great dog breed. So I'm.
2: By the way, how are you liking Florida? You and Buck both left New York. What would you tell everybody out there who's a long time New York?
1: You know, the only thing is I really believe that Steve Hilton in California, my friend Bruce Blakeman in New York, they are the last, best, greatest hope to save two states. And for my friends that I have in New York, and my friends that I have in California, I want the best for them. I don't want them to suffer anymore. There was a study came out yesterday. New York is by far the number one tax state in the country, and California is number two. I mean, Gavin Newsom is the worst governor, although Kathy Hochul is a pretty close second. You're dealing with the worst governors in the country. Highest income, sales, gas taxes. I went through another. I had Chris Rufo on my radio show yesterday. And there's so much hidden welfare for illegals. It's billions and billions of dollars. All those taxes, they can't balance the budget. And it's not just health care for illegals. I mean, it is subsidizing rent. It is subsidizing even insurance. It is subsidizing everything you can imagine. And it's been hidden from public view for a long time. So it's frustrating.
2: All right, I'm going to let you out on this one. Okay. This will not surprise
1: you. By the way, are we going to have a bet on the tennis match, Buck?
0: Well, I mean, do I get 15 points a game? I mean, odds.
1: What happened to Mr. Cocky 20 minutes ago?
2: Vanished. All right. Sean, I'm going to keep him on. I'm going to keep on this. I'm going to keep, in fact, when I come on your show tomorrow, I might call him out live on Fox News, too, so we can flip it and we have to play it on the show. All right, so here's the question. Buck, I believe, just bought a Tesla. We talked about this on your podcast.
1: Yeah.
2: I love my Tesla. I drive it everywhere.
1: Yeah.
2: We get lit up by the audience. I don't know if you get lit up, but tell people out there how much love the car that you have.
1: So I have the S-Plaid. It is the fastest car on the road. And let me just tell you, I love muscle cars. I've had a Corvette Z06 with a Z07 pack the first year it came out, which is the carbon fiber pack. And it doesn't compare to the acceleration of the S-Plaid. 0 to 60 in 1.9 seconds. And this thing is a rocket ship. And it's got auto drive. And I didn't buy it. I bought it at the time because I wanted to show support for Elon. It was under fire, and I thought unfairly so. And I asked him, I said, well, which car should I get? He said, but by far, you got to get the S-Plaid. They don't even make them anymore. And as a matter of fact, somebody hit my car in a parking lot, so I had to get it fixed. And I'm like, I'm not getting rid of that car.
2: Yeah, I love it.
1: But I didn't buy it to be green. I bought it because it is the best car on the road. Now, I still have a gas-powered car. Not a big deal. But it's my choice every day of the week. Now I've got to, the one thing that Clay is wrong on, Buck, and we got to get him on record to bet on this. He thinks Kamala Harris is going to be the nominee in 28. I'm like, oh, no.
0: I'm all over him on this. So he suckered me into saying that she wouldn't even run, which I don't know how he did that, but that was not smart on my part. However.
1: You're a CIA op. How do you let anyone sucker you into anything?
0: Clay could sell ice to Eskimos. This is his gift, okay? We all know this. So, but.

0: want to do a good steak, like a steak dinner. I'm
1: always up for.
2: There we go.
1: You know, great steak, a bone-in ribeye.
2: There you go. Steak dinner. You got a steak bet. You and Hannity have a steak bet.
1: Yeah, but the thing is, I've never made him pay one bet that he's lost.
2: But he actually comes down to Palm Beach sometimes, Sean, so yeah. you will have the opportunity to
0: In my defense, it's amazing how often when I'm in your presence, I just don't have any cash in my wallet.
1: It's really amazing.
0: It just happens. I don't know. I don't know how it happened. My kids always come up to me right beforehand and take all my money.
1: Oh, that's funny.
2: Sean, thanks for hanging out
1: with me. By the way, still no word from the WNBA. No update on that.
0: No word. They have not issued... They have not been willing to even issue a denial. And by the way, Sean, just in all seriousness, this is also how complicit the WNBA media is. If you were just somebody out there trying to ask questions that would get people to read your articles or watch your videos, wouldn't somebody who covers the WNBA ask a player or ask a coach on the Las Vegas Aces if we had actual honest sports media?
1: Eighth-grade team. We're not even talking about eighth-grade all-stars. You're talking about any eighth-grade team that you're choosing.
0: Well, I'd pick the eighth-grade team. So these kids would have mustaches. But, I mean, they would still be young guys.
1: I didn't have a mustache. I still don't have a mustache. I don't even think I can grow a mustache, to be honest. Well, you guys are great. Love you both. And I'm happy for all your success. And that was really fun hanging out with you guys.
0: We had an awesome time. People can check it out. And obviously, everyone on most of these stations will be going right from us to you. Keep up the good work, Sean. I'll see you tomorrow.
1: All right, guys. God bless. Talk soon.
2: See you. Yeah, thanks, Sean.
0: That is Sean Hannity. Let me tell you, we got a bunch. That was fun. You never know who's going to swing by. And I'm going to call you out. I'm just calling my shot. Tell Sean, producer Ali, to make sure that he tees me up for it. I'm going to call Buck out on Fox News tomorrow, too, so that we have a clip to be able to put. I will travel to watch you play Sean's daughter. I mean,
2: how old is she now? Do we? How old?
0: 25. I think she's like 25 years old.
2: So she's not still actively in D1, right? So she's been out a couple years.
0: No, she's left. I mean, she's graduated. I mean, but you know, she's got 20 years on you, and you know, probably still in pretty good shape.
2: She's in better shape and has more skill. But I've got life wisdom, buddy. I got a lot of life wisdom stored up. You know,
0: if she wants to play a long running game. I think she could.
2: I just want to see you bent
0: over, chasing the ball from one side to the other, having to in the 95 degree with Florida the speed heat. Gun.
2: I'm going to ace her one time at 110 miles an hour just to get that on the record, and then I'm going to call injury and be like, I'm sorry, my back gave out, and you know, we'll just have to try it another time.
0: I think your trick shoulder is going to act up really quick is my prediction on this game. Maybe a little bit of a knee issue. Look, we'll come back. We'll have some fun. Continue to have some fun. 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

0: And Clay and Buck, we are closing up shop first hour of the program. We come back, Buck. Let's jump into front page Wall Street Journal article about the overall traffic of oil and gas in the Strait of Hormuz, getting a lot of attention. We'll hit some of those numbers and discuss them. And quickly here, Dwayne in Liberty Township, Ohio. We were talking about Ohio needing to get its stuff together, for lack of a better word. What you got for us, Dwayne?
1: Hey, enjoy the show, guys. Just wanted to point out, as I drive around, you know, doing stuff, I'm seeing a lot of Vivek yard signs. Not seeing many Amy yard signs. So regardless of what the poll says, feeling pretty optimistic here in Liberty Township.
0: Look, Trump won Ohio by over 11 points. We should win the governor's race, and we should win the Senate race, too. But Ohio has to wake up. We'll talk about that and more next.
2: Speaking truth and having fun. Clay Travis and Buck Sexton.
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17: 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Elisa Brady, Fox News, just launching a new government website, America.gov.
18: Our goal is that anything you might need from the United States government will be accessible at your fingertips and very quickly at your command.
17: It's powered by AI.
18: This is one more example of why I will never stifle the growth of technology that will be bigger than the Industrial Revolution.
17: His comments just before a lunch with AI executives, including some who've called for a slowdown because of advanced AI development outpacing guardrails. Former special counsel Jack Smith says his prosecutions of then-former President Trump over the handling of classified documents and the 2020 election had nothing to do with politics.
19: I believe there is no role for politics in the proper administration of justice. A prosecutor's decisions must be based on the facts and the law.
17: Also telling a Senate hearing based on the same facts, he'd make the same decisions again against any former president. But Republicans, including Missouri Senator Eric Schmidt, accused Smith of abusing his authority, getting phone records from members of Congress.
20: I presented him with text messages about him wanting to meet with people that could have obviously been related to the prosecution.
17: Drawing pushback from Minnesota Democrat Amy Klobuchar.
21: I think that people should have their facts straight before they accuse someone of being a dirtbag.
17: The Trump cases were dropped after court rulings and his 2024 election. A judge in Massachusetts hearing arguments as the defense tries to get the murder case against Lindsay Clancy in the deaths of her three children thrown out. Also accusing a holdout juror of misconduct in the recent mistrial.
22: Prosecutors argue that they did prove that Clancy committed the murders through various forms of evidence, and that her mental health problems do not prevent her from being held criminally accountable.
17: Fox's Nate Foy at the courthouse in Plymouth. Another hearing set for November. 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
23: At 1202, partly cloudy, 72 in Madison, a carbon monoxide scare on Madison's east side. Just after 6 this morning, Madison firefighters were called to an apartment on Royster Oaks Drive and discovered dangerous carbon monoxide levels. Now, a resident told authorities the alarm had been sounding on and off for more than 24 hours and that she called 911 after realizing the device detected carbon monoxide, not just smoke. A plea deal in a homicide case in Sauk County. 24-year-old Brandon Bent entering a no-contest plea to a charge of first-degree reckless homicide. Now, he originally was charged with first-degree murder in the July 4th fatal shooting of a woman at a home in Lake Delton. He'll be sentenced in January. A complaint charges a Fox Valley bar owner for illegally kicking out a blind patron and his guide dog.
24: The incident happened last Wednesday at Flagstone Bar and Grill in Grand Chute. Patron Connor Kane and his service dog were escorted from the bar by owner Jesse Valeri and several staff members after being told no animals were allowed under any circumstances. Kane complained about the incident on Facebook, which led to Valeri offering an apology and a statement that he thought that health codes preempted the Americans with Disabilities Act. Kane says he's already filed complaints with the state and federal justice departments. Raymond Newport, Wisconsin Radio Network.
23: The Watertown School District pulling the plug on a flash dance performance. The interim superintendent canceled the production of the 1983 movie for the spring musical next year, saying he received concerns. Now, the movie was rated R, but the high school choir director did modify it for a younger audience. Now, the Watertown District got national attention earlier this year when it banned an instrumental from being performed at a concert, as the piece was tied to LGBTQ history. Our forecast today, increasing clouds, a high of 73.
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0: Welcome back in. 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We appreciate all of you hanging out with us. Bunch of stories to get into. There is a Lindsey Clancy hearing that took place today. We will maybe discuss that as they're trying to decide whether or not there will be a new trial brought in that case. The hero juror who refused to vote not guilty has also spoken. We got some audio from him that I will play for all of you. But oil and gas prices, let's talk about them for a moment. We talked about this a little bit last week. I want to dive into this right now. As I am speaking to all of you, the price of oil and gas right around $90 a barrel. It was $68 a barrel back in February when the fracas with Iran began. Front page of the Wall Street Journal this morning, Buck, I'm getting ready for the show. And the headline is Middle East oil exports rebound as Iran's chokehold on Hormuz breaks down. And here are a couple of data points that I thought were significant. Middle Eastern crude exports rebounded this month to around their highest level since the war began in February, oil data trackers show. Shipments via Hormuz and bypass routes were delivering just under 80% of the pre-war regional flow as of last week. So far this month, crude exports from major Middle Eastern producers have also risen to almost 13 million barrels a day. That is the highest total since February, when the region exported nearly 19 million barrels. Okay, and so further discussion about this, and that basically, and we kind of witnessed this yesterday as the Secretary of State was talking with President Trump about the ongoing Iran negotiations. The in fact, let's play Marco Rubio, who said this publicly. Rubio said the oil flow in the Strait of Hormuz is up significantly. I want to make sure that I get the number right here, so let me grab it. This is cut 18, Marco Rubio saying what the Wall Street Journal wrote this morning. Listen to him.
1: If Iran had a nuclear weapon, they could do whatever they want with the straits. Think about what we're doing right now. The straits are opened. There is almost as much oil flowing through the straits now as before this conflict, with the exception of Iranian oil, which is not getting out. If Iran had a nuclear weapon with which it could threaten its neighbors and the world, no one would be able to do anything about the straits. They would be able to control the straits, charge a toll, and decide who got energy and who did not get energy on this planet. That's what they would do if they had a nuclear weapon, and worse.
0: Okay, Buck, the blockade is working. Iran, the inflation rate is skyrocketing in that country. There are reports that Iran wants to do a deal. This is like rinse repeat that we've been hearing since February. But I will say the evidence that is out there now, Buck, suggests that Iran does not have much of a negotiating leverage at this point in time. The oil is flowing. Yes, they can still occasionally threaten a tanker, maybe even strike a tanker, but much of their ability to do so, the mines have been removed. Where do we go? And again, the challenge on this is, as we talked about on the program, the price of oil and gas is elevated. It takes months to come down. It takes like 2 days to go up. This is the reality of the marketplace. So you may not feel it between now and the midterms, but much of the situation in Iran has calmed itself down in terms of oil and gas exports.
2: Well, what we're seeing, I think, Clay, may be something like this in shorthand. The Trump plan for how this would go is correct. It's just on a different timeline than would have been optimal for the election cycle we are in. And that, I think, was a concern that we expressed from the very beginning, which is that, okay, if there's this back and forth, if you're going to rely on the pressure, the economic pressure campaign against Iran, they also, plus military, but they also have the capability to create disruptions of supply, which will then result in higher gas prices. And that's what has occurred. And people are very annoyed. The electorate, at some level, I don't know how many people, but there are people, and this shows up in all of the polling and data, who are feeling strained, and we take calls from them, so we certainly hear from them here on the show, strained and annoyed by not just the price of gas, price of diesel is a really big thing as well. Now, Trump has said the price of diesel is more tied to the Russia-Ukraine war, which I might add just keeps grinding on and on and on. Yes. With hundreds and hundreds of thousands of more casualties. No one seems to have any real plan or even prayer to end this thing in the immediate future. On the Iranian front, though, so they were sending out about 1.7 million barrels a day last September. That's what they were exporting from Iran. And now it's at about $200,000 to $250,000 barrels a day. And that China's the last major buyer. Secretary Bessent has said that ability to sell to China is also coming to an end. Essentially, they're not going to have any bread on the shelves, so to speak, to sell to China because of the problems they have, the embargo that we're blockade that we're running. So that is going to mean that their GDP is going to get hammered even more. So this has been, and as you pointed out, Clay, the strait seems to be open considerably now, in a really meaningful way. So if this holds, what you have is the strategy the Trump administration put in place working as it is intended to. It just has taken some months longer than certainly the electorate wants to hear. And you might have this situation where we win the war against Iran, and yet we are punished for the war against Iran as a party because it took longer and had more financial pain than anticipated. I think that's very possible.
0: Yeah, I don't think that's potentially wrong at all. Now, here is something to think about. We have seen how often midterms go poorly for the party in power. Then the midterm ends and some of the decisions made by the party in power start to look better in the third year and the fourth year. Reason why I bring this up, I think if I'm J.D. Vance, what you want to have happen if you're J.D. Vance, let's presume that J.D. is the guy, could be Marco Rubio, could be Ted Cruz, could be Ron DeSantis, could be any number of guys, right, on the Republican side. What you want to see happen is the economic conditions of the party in power start to peak in year four. As we saw, Buck, before COVID with President Trump in the first term, 18, he got kneecapped. 20, January, February 2020, greatest economy we've ever seen. Everybody was in love with what the Trump economy looked like. I think what we are headed toward, and I understand people say, oh, you don't know what it feels like. Okay, I get it. I think we are about 6 months away from really good feeling starting to percolate through the American public. I think you are going to see oil and gas prices come back down substantially. The Atlanta Fed, Buck, I didn't get very much attention. The Atlanta Fed said the economy's growing at 5% right now. If we could have 3% growth, it would feel electric. 4 or 5% growth would be truly transcendent for our economy. And so I look at it and I start thinking, hey, this could be actually really interesting. And have you used, I want to be positive here for a minute. I don't know if you've used this. Have you seen Muse, M-U-S-E, the new AI that Facebook has created? It's like the number one app in America right now. All right. I don't know that my hair looks great. We were making fun of how bad it looked yesterday. But Buck, I downloaded Muse and I was dropping my oldest son off at college and my other son had a football practice. So I had time to kill. And I just said to Muse, find me a haircut place that is open on Sunday that you can get me an appointment at 5 p.m. anywhere in the close vicinity of Vanderbilt University. 3 minutes later, Muse, this personal assistant, had completely already given me an appointment, and I went in and I got my hair done. And my son, who is 18 years old, has been using Muse. I've got the Sport and State staff using it. I got to tell you, it is mind-blowing how helpful this thing is. Again, it's the number one app in America right now. Millions of you have downloaded it. I don't know how many of you out there right now listening to us have tried it out. My point is, it is going to start. I am super optimistic about where AI is headed right now, because I think it's going to start to make us so much more efficient. But I went in and said, hey, what are the best airfares that you can find me? And can you just go ahead and book? Here's my information. It can handle, it's a personal assistant that can handle almost everything in your life. Think about how much time you spend doing just menial tasks. I'm blown away by how good it is. This is a personal assistant that's just for you. This is not some larger corporate AI. This is just, hey, let me make your life easier by taking away some of the mind-numbing or frustrating or time-consuming tasks that otherwise you might be obligated to do. I'm not saying I got a great haircut, but I got a haircut appointment. And the girl was blown away.
2: I would say you got a memorable haircut.
0: That's
2: so
0: correct.
2: There's that, you know. I would say it's something that people will perhaps keep in mind going forward. I would also say, Clay, yes, sir? We got the photos from the White House? Is that what you're talking about?
0: Yeah, we got some photos. But I was going to save that as a tease. But now, you know, we just got some great photos.
2: Womp, womp.
0: I'm looking down at my phone. But I was going to say, the haircut appointment. The girl there, she got a haircut appointment that she never would have received. She's not spending any money with AI. She would have otherwise been there and not had the ability to make money. This is just a small business that gets a haircut appointment. And suddenly, you know, she's making 45, 50 bucks. I don't know, whatever my haircut ended up costing with her tip. That she would have never made. When I came in, she said, how did you find me? You weren't even showing up on my list. I thought I was not going to have a 5 p.m. It's really kind of awesome for her. It worked well for me. I just think it's going to be super cool to see some of these applications play out.
2: This is something that I've been thinking about lately. The value of your time.
0: Yes.
2: And I've talked about this in the context of Amazon, about how think of not just, oh, it's a great price, it gets delivered to my door. It used to be, I need a special screw to put in so I can replace my door, and I got to go to some the hardware store doesn't have it. Now I'm going to drive to another, Now, maybe some of you like that. Like, my wife loves going to Costco, and I know that some of you say it's a big lib store, but whatever. She loves Costco. I actually went for the first time recently, I'll tell you, Clay. It was quite an experience, but we'll talk about that another time. She actually enjoys that. She just likes it. And that's fine. My point about getting your time back, though, what AI will do is, what are the things that you don't want to spend time doing, right?
0: Yeah.
2: Whether it's responding to stupid emails, or it's doing, you know, researching things to find the thing that you need, or, you know, I can't even begin to come up with all the different ways you can use this. It can give you back time, which you can then put toward the hobby you love, reading the book you want, being with your family, spending time with your kids, spending time with your grandkids. Control over your time is its own currency, and AI is going to dramatically increase, I believe, your ability to control your time in a lot of day-to-day senses. And when you add robotics to it, by the way, which is a whole other thing, now you're really talking about more control over your time.
0: Most valuable commodity. And one that even the wealthiest man and woman cannot purchase, time. Really, yes. When you start to think about it, almost everything else can be purchased. And so I'm just telling you, if you start to play around with these, I'm not saying, you know, you need to put your whole life behind it, but I'm blown away by how quick, and again, this is free. It's not like I paid it. I just downloaded the app. I'm curious, 800-282-2882, if any of you have used this, I'd be curious to hear your stories. But for that small business, they got my money, and they never would have, but for that app. Just like you wouldn't be caught in a heavy downpour without an umbrella, you don't want to be caught in a power outage without a way of staying in touch with family, friends, and coworkers. 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

0: Welcome back into Clay and Buck. And interesting stuff going on in the world right now. We were just told we were live, which is, we know. So why, I don't know why we were being told we were live, but maybe we were having a conversation off mic that got on the mic. But you know what? That's fine. Because you know what we were saying? The Lindsey Clancy attorney is nuts. I just hope
1: did
0: we
1: I curse?
0: As I was going to say, I was like, I think they were giving us a salty language warning. That was all that was. Okay. The off mic conversation is the same as on mic. It's just sometimes we have to get the bleep button out for Clay, mostly. Me a little bit too.
1: I don't even curse that much, but that's the only thing where if you heard me off air, you heard you off air. The conversation is not very much different than what we'd ordinarily be saying. Then it just might have a little bit more spicy language occasionally, but I'm just catching up. Yeah, Kate, we'll have to talk about this. Casey Anthony, which kind of feels like Casey Anthony, Lindsey Clancy's attorney is now saying in court today, maybe she didn't actually kill the kids. This is crazy to me, Buck, because he did the whole trial on she didn't have the mental capacity because of insanity to be held accountable. Now he's suggesting that his defense is going to shift to somebody else killed the kids. I'm going to be honest with you. And I mean, this is one where I'll lean on other criminal defense attorneys out there. We're in a strange procedural posture where you have a case that was a mistrial and it was 11-1 in favor of the defendant. And now the attorney, as they try to figure out whether they're going to do another case, now the attorney is saying, hey, maybe she didn't kill them at all after all, when he didn't even contest that she killed them in the first trial. I've never seen anything like this, Buck. This is really strange.
0: Well, this attorney from the beginning, when we were talking about this, the whole thing of we need to remove the holdout juror and that he's not applying the law correctly. How can you even argue that other than you're colluding with other members of the jury to remove the juror you don't like? The whole thing was crazy. What's the point of having a jury if the rest of the jury can just say, write a note to the defense attorney, basically, or to the court, but the defense attorney knows, saying, yeah, this person is a big, bad dum-dum, and he should be removed. That's not how it works.
1: Yeah, no, look, I mean, this whole thing is very odd, Buck, and I have to be honest with you. I've never seen anything like this. We got some callers. We're going to talk with Jack Posobiec from Turning Point. He's going to be on with us at the bottom of this hour. Want to tell you, Major League Baseball, some of y'all may notice, in the next half hour, I'm having one of the quad boxes turn to the Phillies-Braves game as game one of the Major League Baseball playoffs in that series. Sorry, Mets fans. Is going to be, we got some Mets fans in studio in New York, is going to be the Phillies against the Braves. We also had a double win last night. I told you I liked the Bears, and I told you I liked the under. Both of those hit. We're going to have a bunch more picks for you this week. If you go to hardrock.bet/Clay, you get $100 in bonus bets when you play $5. Just right off the top to start the season, you can play in Arizona, Colorado, only legal sports book in Florida, Illinois, Indiana, Michigan, New Jersey, Ohio, Tennessee, and Virginia. 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
1: Appreciate all of you hanging out with us, trying to catch up during the commercial break with some of this craziness in the Lindsey Clancy hearing today, where her attorney says that maybe she didn't actually kill them after all. And we're going to play you some cuts of that. We're joined now by Jack Posobiec. He's in D.C. He's the host of Human Events Daily, author of an upcoming book, Unhuman Socialist Revolution, Tactics for Patriots to Survive a Communist Uprising. He's in D.C. for a MAHA summit kicking off later today. I know this news is just coming down from the hearing, Jack, but Buck and I have been talking about this Lindsey Clancy case a great deal. The entire defense was in the first trial that she was, because of her mental illness, unable to be responsible for murdering the kids. Now the attorney is saying maybe she didn't kill them after all. This thing just keeps getting crazier.
25: Well, it does keep getting crazier. And thanks again for having me on, Clay. What's up, Clay? What's up, Buck? And in fact, we actually talk about this and what's playing into it in the new book, Unhumans, Socialist Revolution. So we talk about two phenomena that are at play right now, one of which is, of course, fifth wave feminism or toxic feminism, which I hope doesn't need any explanation for people, but to understand that in fifth wave feminism, now not only do they blame men, they will even blame children themselves for being quote unquote oppressors to women. It's all about taking this Marxist framework and applying it to families to destroy the nuclear family. This is what they've wanted since the days of Karl Marx himself when he wrote it in the Communist Manifesto. But what you're also seeing is something, a phenomenon that we call true crime brain rot. And the true crime brain rot side of this is where you'll see this in Netflix documentaries, you'll see this in pretty much all of these things that get pushed in the mainstream media is, you know, I used to think that true crime, because I never listened to it myself, I used to think that this stuff was just, oh, they're talking about different crimes that are out there. But then I realized that they're taking these crimes and applying political motives to this. So you saw this with Derek Chauvin. And of course, you see it with Lindsey Clancy, where they'll say, oh, no, the man must be to blame. The woman can never be to blame. And it takes on such a life of its own that it actually finds its way into the courtroom. And we go from a position of where we believe in individual rights and individual responsibility for our actions to the Marxist lens, which is, of course, collective responsibility. Is Lindsey Clancy really responsible for the things she did? Or perhaps society was at fault, or maybe it's just the husband. And unfortunately, a lot of good people are falling for this because folks in the true crime community push this all the time, everywhere, and I could give you example after example. So that's one of the things that we're doing with the new book is to put this out to understand that this is an operation that is being run. They do it for clicks, they do it for shares, they do it for money. And in this case, you got a lawyer who is doing this because he knows that he's going to be able to go to this true crime community and use them to raise hundreds of thousands of dollars for his own pockets.
0: Hey, Jack, you know, you're speaking about the true crime community and you and so-called, you know, the quote-unquote true crime community online. You and Charlie Kirk were quite close. You were really one of his top comrades in arms, if you will. Pardon the phrase comrade. But, you know, you guys were obviously very good friends. And there is a large, as you know, segment online. I don't know what that represents for real life, but there's a large segment online of people who go with this, the trial is, meaning the trial of the man who allegedly killed Charlie Kirk, that it's not, you know, being conducted in good faith, that there's an op, that there's a cover-up, that there's a foreign country, there's anything right. else. You're a former intel guy like me. Now, maybe some people are going to say that means that disqualify both of our opinions, but you understand what an op looks like. You're also a good friend of Charlie's. You're also following the trial closely. What do you say to people who are coming to you from that, quote, true crime community saying you're missing the key evidence or it wasn't really the shooter or whatever?
25: Yeah, look, I mean, this is the same exact thing. And yes, obviously, in that case, that is one that obviously I have a direct tie to. And in fact, I participated in the hearing, the pretrial hearings that were held in Utah for that first week, sat right with Charlie's family, right with Erica. And yeah, I work with Charlie every single day. And of course, Charlie, it forms a huge part of what we talk about in the book because we talk about the rise of the violent left and the fact that these people are not interested in equality. They're interested in brutality and brutalizing their political opponents and demonizing them so that they can commit those lethal activities. That's what we need to start understanding. So you mentioned about this, and it's the exact same thing. They'll take any, you know, a common, look, Bucky work investigations, I work investigations. There's always going to be stuff that, you know, some discrepancy or one witness says one thing, one witness says another thing, because eyewitness testimony always has things that don't, you know, completely line up exactly. Oh, one witness says he had brown shoes, one witness said he had white shoes, but then you get a video and you see which one it is, et cetera. I'm not talking about this case. But example, that's just because of the way that human memory works. But unfortunately, what these people will do is they will take a presupposition of what they believe happened, and then they'll use all of those routine discrepancies that potentially could take place in that occur in every single investigation, and they'll say, aha, that proves that the official narrative doesn't fit. When you look at the narrative, and look, you know, I was in the courtroom when they played a number of the videos, some of which have not fully been released, where you can see this individual. And, you know, when he's in the stairwell, it's clear as day that it's Tyler Robinson. Then they show a black-clad individual go up on the roof and you see him take the shot. And it's harrowing. It's disgusting when you see it. But the amount of evidence that they have is far and beyond that which you see in a lot of other high-profile cases. For example, this Brian Koberger up in Idaho with the four sorority girls. I mean, they had one bloody fingerprint on a knife sheath. It was pretty much all they had directly tying him. You know, a couple of cell phone pings was all they had tying him directly to that crime, and he pled guilty. So you compare that to this absolute mountain of evidence in the Tyler Robinson case, and anyone looking at it from a good faith perspective would say, well, wow, this is a lot of evidence. How do you explain all this, you know, even if you are being skeptical? But of course, that's not what the true crime brain rot community wants. They want to tell the other story because ultimately they aren't actually interested in the truth. Like I said before, they're just interested in ratings. They're interested in subscriptions. They're interested in raising money. They're not interested in truth.
1: Jack, how frustrating is it to you that the story of Charlie's assassination by Tyler Robinson, based on all the evidence, didn't turn into a larger conversation about left-wing violence, connecting it to Butler, connecting it to the continued attempts to kill President Trump and others, and instead turned into Israel killed him, it was an exploding microphone, all these other different crazy theories out there, when the reality is this guy was a radicalized trans ideologue that had been taken under by online communities, and that was his clear motivation. And unfortunately, there's probably a lot more guys like him. We see the shooting at the Nashville school. We saw the shooting in Minneapolis. We've seen so many trans violence incidents. Instead of that conversation, it spiraled into, oh, there's a grand conspiracy, and my concern is we're going to see more trans violence like this because we didn't actually have the conversation and the debate and the discussion that we should have.
25: Well, look, that's exactly why we're doing the book, why we're doing it. I don't want to say something I shouldn't, but in terms of the DOJ and Pam Bondi's response, I thought it was atrocious. I thought that the way that they handled it was just completely dropped the ball. And I've said that many times. And I think that ultimately gave a lot of space for these alternate, you know, views to sort of like come in and take over because people were confused. They said, I thought this was the left. And yet there was no mass kicking in of doors and going after left-wing groups. You see them attacking ICE with impunity all over the country. They've got signal chats, they've got operations, and you got people infiltrating it left and right, but we don't see them getting rolled up. And of course, the problem is that these people are extremely violent. They believe in violence. And in fact, I argue in On Human Socialist Revolution, we argue that the violence is the point. They are envious. They are bitter. They hate people who are more successful than them, that know how to build things in the real world. And they are driven to violence because they are so bitter. It's Cain and Abel all over again, writ large. And unfortunately, unless we start to deal with that and actually have that conversation, the violence is going to continue. Charlie Kirk will not be the last conservative who was murdered in this wave. And in fact, we just had another man who succumbed to his wounds from the original Butler assassination attempt. So you've got two patriots who died at Butler. You've got Charlie Kirk, who died at UVU. You've got Luigi Maggioni up there, United Healthcare CEO. And this is only getting worse. It is metastasizing. And I still hear these people say, oh, well, you know, socialism doesn't work. So it's like you're not even having the right conversation. You need to understand that this is an actual threat that is unfortunately growing in our country. It's growing throughout the West. And until people get this, you know, it's like an operating system when iPhone pushes a new update up. Until you update your operating system to actually understand what part of the movie we are in, unfortunately, you're not going to make it.
0: Speaking of Jack Posobiec, his book is Unhumans, which is out now. Jack, I know you're also joining us from D.C. at the MAHA Summit. Can you tell us a bit about that? What's going on there? Who's there? And all that good stuff.
25: Well, it's a cool summit. You know, it's actually bringing together a lot of people. Obviously, Bobby Kennedy is going to be giving a keynote. And we got the information just late last night that actually J.D. Vance, the vice president, is going to be joining us here today. But that being said, as much as I like J.D., as much as I like Bobby, I think I'm more excited for the guy who's speaking around 4 p.m. Eastern. That's going to be Iron Mike Tyson.
1: Pretty cool.
25: Is actually going to be speaking. What a poll, right? He's going to be here. And they said, what time is he speaking? I said, he's going to speak whatever time he wants, okay? So, you know, when Iron Mike wants to speak, you just get out of the way. You know, don't stand between him and a microphone. So he's going to be here. And I think it speaks to the pull of the MAHA movement. It's able to get people to access the political process that isn't through the traditional liberal, Republican, Democrat, conservative ways. It strikes people in different ways. So you get out different kinds of celebrities, different kinds of speakers, alternative viewpoints. Gary Brecka is here. Russell Brand, I think, is coming by. And so you just get people, Huberman, I don't think he's here, but he's doing something that you have the ability to reach out to people. And look, from a midterm perspective, if you're a conservative like I am, you're working with Turning Point Action, trying to get people out. This is a massive cohort of moms, particularly suburban moms, that we are always trying to make gains with. We're constantly under water with suburban moms. The MAHA movement.

0: But his skin is very nice.
1: Look at this. You look at this. Yeah. You look at this. Yeah. 10 minutes sunshine, the red light mask. It's beautiful. It's not just this beautiful Polish skin, you know.
0: That's true. Agent Poso is a friend of ours, guys. Go get Posobiec's book, Unhumans.
1: Thank you, guys.
0: And Jack, make America healthy again. Do what you can.
1: Do what we can. Make America healthy again. I'm trying to make my Eagles healthy again after last night. Oof.
2: That was a tough one.
0: Good to see you, my friend. Fly, Eagles, fly, even with a broken wing.
1: Fly, Eagles, fly. Yeah, turn them from doves into Eagles again.
0: There we go. Speaking of all that stuff, guys, with health, you'll notice if you're watching the stream, I am drinking this blue liquid. It looks like Smurf beer, but it is actually Chad Mode from Chalk. 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

0: Welcome back in here to Clay and Buck. We have talkbacks to get to, a lot of things to discuss, all that good stuff. And we also have another guest coming up in the third hour of the program, I believe. We had just Jack Posobiec on with us. We will get into some of these talkbacks here. Allison, this is B on the talkback list. Allison in California, hit it.
1: Hey guys, have you already talked about Heart of the Beast? I'm sorry, I must have missed it. But otherwise, you have to go see it. Anyone who's ever loved a dog has to see this movie. And even if you don't love dogs, like, you know, I don't even think Clay likes dogs, but it's an amazing survival adventure film. Beautifully shot, amazing direction, acting, and the dog should win the Oscar for best actor.
0: I gotta do, just real quick, we did a whole segment with a dog handler last week on the day the movie came out. And it did great numbers on YouTube. A lot of you watched on YouTube. Please subscribe to Clay and Buck YouTube channel. You'll see the guy had his dog with him for the interview. So that all said, we're all over talking about that movie. I do want to go see the movie. Clay, you did just catch a stray elbow, though, about you don't like dogs from a listener. I'm just going to let you respond.
2: Well, look, I think probably what she's referencing is I got bit by a German Shepherd when I was 6 years old. I had chicken pox. I was over at my friend's Neil's house. We're in the backyard. Casper, the German Shepherd, I reached down to pet the top of his head. He jumped up, Buck. I was 6 years old, and he ripped off basically half my face. I had 50-some-odd stitches, which you can think about. You could see my cheekbone. I had a hole in my cheek. I had the split all the way, my lip up to my nose. And so when you're little and dogs are way closer to being up close to your face, I mean, if that happened to you, I think you'd be a little bit apprehensive about big dogs. So I don't mind dogs now, but when you get your face ripped off by a dog, it's hard to be like, oh, they're man's best friend. So
0: he was very nice to Ginger Spice when he comes over, and Ginger Spice loves Uncle Clay. Ginger Spice obviously is my Australian Labradoodle. So in Clay's defense, because there are people who will like shoo away. Clay's not a shoo away dogs guy. He's very nice to the doggy.
2: Yeah, look. By the way, Ali says that the dog should win an Oscar. If Lassie didn't win some sort of award, I find it hard to believe this dog would be better than Lassie. But anyway, that's the story she's probably referencing. When we come back, we'll dive into the latest on all of the Senate campaigns. And more. Do we have any guests in the third hour? Plus, we just posted photos from our Oval Office trip. We will talk about that. The team is sharing those now. Much more to come. Final hour next.
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17: It's not just any lunch on Lisa Brady, Fox News. President Trump hosting AI executives as he doubles down on a race with China.
18: You're going to have a winner and a loser, and you're probably not going to have a second place. You're going to have a winner or you're going to have a loser.
17: The president so far not embracing recent calls from some of the tech titans he's meeting with to tap the brakes.
19: This is part of President Trump's push to be full speed ahead with artificial intelligence, which he now has rebranded to super intelligence. He told me over the weekend that he does not worry about AI going rogue and expects the industry to fix any problems that might arise.
17: Fox's Aisha Hosni at the White House, where the president also signed an executive order launching a new website, America.gov, designed to be a one-stop shop for Americans to access government resources and powered by AI. A new argument from Lindsey Clancy's defense attorney, Kevin Reddington, that prosecutors did not prove she killed her three children.
20: Which he admitted during the actual trial. He says that he had to admit that because of Massachusetts law and that it was the only way he could actually make the insanity defense. He also took issue with some of the witnesses and the credibility of the witnesses called by the prosecution.
17: Fox's Nate Foy at the courthouse in Massachusetts, where Assistant Plymouth County DA Shannon Buckingham told the judge prosecutors did prove Clancy committed the murders and can be held accountable.
21: A defendant who has mental illness can commit crimes and can be criminally responsible.
17: No word yet on a possible retrial, but the defense wants the case tossed out and a holdout juror investigated for possible misconduct. The judge setting another hearing for November. Federal prosecutors in Texas just announcing assault charges against a Venezuelan delivery driver who was shot by ICE agents on Sunday. He's accused of sideswiping one officer and trying to hit one with his car while attempting to escape a traffic stop. 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
22: I'm Trent Rice, WIBA News. UW Madison investigating two reports of drugging incidents and sexual assaults in recent days. One person told police they may have been drugged at an off-campus fraternity house last weekend. The victim says they were assaulted at two separate fraternity houses. In a separate incident, another person reported they may have been drugged at an off-campus fraternity house September 17th and sexually assaulted later in a residence hall. UW-Madison issuing a crime warning to the campus community. City of Madison's Finance Committee approves a $350,000 grant to help equip police officers with body cameras. A Madison Community Foundation grant covers software and administrative costs to speed up a three-year rollout plan. Mayor Satya Rhodes Conway and 10 city alders co-sponsored the budget amendment after a deadly officer-involved shooting in July. The full Madison Common Council must now give final approval to accept the funding agreement and authorize operating costs. The Wisconsin Elections Commission is reviewing elections fraud.
5: Thursday's meeting agenda includes a yearly update on illegal voting and elections violations. Reports compiled by WEC staff show that a very small number of votes cast in the last dozen elections have been from felons or have had substantiated fraud claims. The highest total was in the 2020 general election, with around 150 felons voting and even fewer cases of fraud, with nearly 3.3 million votes cast. The report will be sent to the legislature's elections committees for review in the next session. Raymond Newport, Wisconsin Radio Network.
22: A Madison Starbucks is closed. The store on South Park Street and Wingra Drive was among several underperforming locations around the nation shut down by Starbucks. The company also closed locations in Milwaukee and Two Rivers in eastern Wisconsin. I'm Trent Rice, WIBA News.
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0: Welcome back into Clay and Buck. Third hour kicks off now. Some things in the legal realm that we want to talk to you about. We mentioned the Lindsey Clancy attorney and some of the updates on that. We'll dive back into that here momentarily. Clay, I also wanted to note a story that is getting a lot of attention, and it has to do with Cornell University and allegations of a 2024 gang rape that occurred. It's an alleged gang rape, and there is now a reopened criminal investigation that involves a fraternity, obviously a named victim, and there's a civil suit, I believe, that is also proceeding. Clay, have you been following this one? Because this is getting a lot of people very spun up and taking sides on this. And here is just, there's the context for this, there's the facts of this, and then there's the analysis of it that's coming from different people. And I think it's important to get all those things correct and stick with where the facts are right now. First of all, Clay, as we know, there have been other very high profile rape cases involving college campuses, most notably the Duke lacrosse case and the UVA fraternity. I believe it was a fraternity, but it was a UVA gang rape case. Both of those cases, which you will recall because they were national media phenomena at the time, both of those cases were, in the lacrosse case, it was all a lie and a defamation, Duke lacrosse case, and that all came out. Those men were not, it's not that they were not guilty, they were innocent, actually. And the state came out of North Carolina eventually and had to say that after the prosecutor there, I believe his name was Nifong, tried to ruin their lives. And then there's the case at UVA, which is really a non-case or no case because the whole thing was fictional. The whole incident and the individuals and everything was fictional, but it was written by Rolling Stone, by a Rolling Stone reporter who took it all on the word of some obviously emotionally unstable woman. Now, those are the cases that people very often immediately think of in an instance like this. Is that what has happened here? I do not know. It is not clear. What is clear, Clay, right now, is that it seems there was extremely grotesque conduct that some of these fraternity brothers engaged in. And now the big issue is, or the big question is, was it consensual or not? That seems to be what this whole case, as far as I can see, turned. Now, they've gone into group chats. It's one of these things where you say, these guys are in college. Some of them, I think, are out and have already lost. One of them just got fired. By the way, Clay, this is going to result in, if there aren't criminal, there's going to be, I'm sure, defamation and all kinds of, this is going to turn into a whole legal mess additionally to what we've seen. But you're the lawyer. Do you agree that right now it seems that this whole thing, the reopening of this case, there was a public outcry about it, about the Cornell alleged seven-person alleged gang rape. Their claims from the lawyers are that all activity was entirely consensual. There were drugs and alcohol involved. There were multiple sexual encounters with this college-aged woman. I think she was 19 or 20 at the time. And this is turned into a, you know, CBS News, the New York Times, everybody is covering this situation, and it has become highly politicized very quickly. So we have to be very careful about where the facts lead and where they do not.
1: Yeah, my general take on these, and I have not read all of the court filings, so I always want to be clear when I've done all my due diligence as if I were involved in the case and when I haven't. My general proposition on this is twofold. One, we live in an era where men tend to be overcharged now, not undercharged. And you can use several of those cases. The UVA case completely fell apart. The Duke lacrosse case completely fell apart. We talked about this some a few years ago on the program. There was the punter, if you remember, in the NFL, college punter who was accused of having sex with an underage girl, if I remember correctly. He lost his job. He was kicked out of the NFL. And then it came out that the evidence actually supported that everything was consensual. And he's now, I think, back in the NFL, or he was. In general, men tend to be overcharged. So I am skeptical that there is huge, glaring evidence of criminal act that was investigated by authorities and was overlooked, meaning they were treated too favorably. Second part of this, Buck. Colleges have no business being involved in rape and sexual assault investigations. Whatever your position is on this particular case, I'm just talking in a general context, because they often have kangaroo court style investigations that take place, and their standard is the civil, is it more likely to have happened or not, as opposed to the criminal, beyond a reasonable doubt, high probability of conviction, whatever standard you want to apply to an investigation. Why do I bring that up? Some of you probably are parents out there that have been involved in these situations. If you are a lawyer advising someone, a lot of times they say you shouldn't participate in the investigation in college because you're potentially creating criminal liability for yourself in a otherwise civil standard proceeding where you don't have sometimes basic due process rights of, for example, cross-examining the accuser. What often happens, Buck, in the modern era is there's so much technology that is out there, text messages, videos, Snapchat messages. Just think about your average 18, 19, 20, 21-year-old kid out there. Their nights are very highly documented, and a lot of times there is evidence that the woman is consenting. She's sending text messages to her friends saying, oh, this guy's so cute, I can't wait to go home with him. And then they conduct an investigation after allegations are made. As you mentioned, oftentimes alcohol and or drugs are involved too, which gets into how reliable are witness statements, how well are things remembered, what is and is not consensual. All of this is just a incredible mountain of a mess. It's getting a lot of attention. My general belief is a lot of these cases get covered from a political perspective. I don't know if we know a lot about the guys who were involved here or the women that were involved, but the cases that oftentimes get a lot of attention are the Duke lacrosse style cases, mm-hmm. where you have white perpetrators alleged, the bad guys are white guys, and the good guys, the good gal, is a minority. And so it follows identity politics prism where they say, oh, the white guy is guilty and the minority woman is a victim. And then you go back and look at it, and Duke lacrosse, it was the exact opposite, right? The women and the woman in the Duke lacrosse case, one of them ended up killing a person.
0: No, the woman, Crystal Mangum, went on to stab her boyfriend in the heart later on and went away for manslaughter. So, yeah, they should have actually brought false allegation charges, which is a real thing. I do not believe this this line you'll hear, by the way, from people. Oh, but that will stop real victims from coming forward. No, there's a difference between we believe that maybe you were a victim, but we can't prove it beyond a reasonable doubt in a court of law. And we can prove beyond a reasonable doubt in a court of law that you are completely lying and tried to ruin someone's life. Those are entirely different standards and entirely applicable in a legal context. And should be applied, and they weren't in that case with Crystal Mangum, who, like I said, went away for manslaughter later on. Nifong, the prosecutor in the Duke lacrosse case, he lost not only his job, I think he actually was criminally charged, which also should have happened for official misconduct in that case.
1: While we're talking about attorney behavior, we've got an audio clip that I want to play for you. We were discussing a little bit in the last hour. They had another Lindsey Clancy hearing today. And we had a judge do something that I have never seen. Sorry, we had a defense attorney do something that I've never seen before. And I opened up phone lines. I'm curious for the lawyers out there listening, 800-282-2882. Have you ever heard of this happening? Just in the most recent trial, the attorney here, I believe his name is Kevin Reddington, he said that Lindsey Clancy murdered her kids, but didn't have the mental capacity to have done so because she was basically temporarily insane. Then today, and I'm going to play these two cuts side by side. Today, he said, Lindsey Clancy may not have even killed these kids. This is wild. This is what just happened in Massachusetts court a little bit earlier today. Listen.
2: This is a woman that did not get the medication, did not get the medical treatment that she so deserved. This is a woman that was suffering from psychosis at the time that she went down to that basement.
1: Okay. There he is describing her going down to the basement. She's got psychosis. The defense is she didn't have the mental capacity because she was insane to be held responsible for the murder. Here he is in court today, Buck. Listen.
2: Where's the evidence that she did this? Where is the evidence that she did this?
1: Okay. So now he has shifted, and I know this is getting a little bit into the weeds, but he is shifting his defense for her in the wake of the mistrial from she was not mentally capable, right? The mens rea element was not met because she was temporarily insane, to now she didn't do it at all. I've never seen anything like this. I mean, I am, again, open phone lines. I saw this go coming across social media and going viral, and I couldn't believe that it was real. And so I'm curious to hear from some attorneys. By the way, we're going to be joined by John James, candidate for governor, state of Michigan, as a Republican here at the bottom of the hour.
0: What is Reddington's play here? What is this? It feels like he's actually just trying to chum the waters for the online psychosis mob to see if that will derail things in favor of his client. I don't know what else he could be doing.
1: I think he's trying to intimidate the prosecutor from bringing additional charges. But I don't remember a case where you admitted that your client killed the kids and offered the defense of temporary insanity, basically. Like, you don't have the mental, you were mentally ill, so for you can't be held responsible. And then you shift to she didn't actually do it in a second trial. I don't know that I've ever seen anything like this. And I'm curious if any of you have. Now, sometimes, Buck, there's additional evidence that comes out, but I haven't heard him say, oh, we've got some new evidence that came out, and so your fact pattern's different, and so you have to adjust what your defense is. But again, there are two elements of every crime, typically, mens rea and actus rea. The mens rea defense is you didn't have the mental capacity, basically, to commit the crime. The other one is that whether or not you actually did it. He's now basically making the OJ defense. Somebody else, or threatening to use the OJ defense. Somebody else committed this crime, not Lindsey Clancy. This is, again, I'm not sure that I've ever seen anything like this. This is an unprecedented case. And I'm curious if any of you out there have ever in your time in criminal law experienced cases like these. This just happened a little bit earlier. 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

0: 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Buck, during the break, I was doing some research more on this Cornell case. And you're right. Everybody under the sun has an opinion on this case. I actually found one that I thought was intriguing because I didn't expect it. Sonny Hostin is right now defending the seven Cornell students, saying that in her experience as a prosecutor, she's saying a lot of what I said, which is these cases, they don't just let guys walk. There has to be pretty substantial evidence that there might have been, I don't know if we have that clip in from her yet, but that there might have been some form of consent. And I rarely say this, but I would actually just echo Sonny here, because I think that that is very likely to be found to be true as more of this evidence comes out. In other words, Buck, let me put it to you this way.
1: Sorry, I thought we were playing a Sonny Hostin clip.
0: Well, I thought we had it, but evidently we don't have that clip yet. Here, what I would say is, prosecutors, I know that there's this idea out there that, like, oh, everybody's being protected, and prosecutors are not just going to let somebody who is guilty of something like this.
1: This is a volatile, this is a huge case. This is a huge thing. This is the kind of case that if a prosecutor fumbled, it ends their career. By the way, rightly so. If there was a gang rape that took place, it's a horrible, a heinous crime that people should be prosecuted to the fullest extent of the law. We also have to know, though, that we have a justice system for a reason, and we have the presentation of evidence and the ability to mount a defense and all of these things, because there have been high profile false gang rape cases on campuses or adjacent to campuses involving college students. And, you know, we need to keep that as well in mind here. We have to get to what is true, not what the online mob is demanding.
0: Yes. Yes. I mean, and I've just seen it happen so often where people decide what the story of a case is, and then more of the evidence comes out. And again, I just don't think, by the way, Cornell, not exactly a location where I think you could get away with a lot of crimes. Fair to say? I mean, it's not as if they have an overloaded police department that is incapable of handling the criminal load there. Again, we'll play Sonny for you. I can't believe I'm saying this, but I think I'm going to agree with
1: Sonny. This is a big deal, Clay. This is true. Oh, there's something I don't have time to get to now, but we'll get to the other side of this. 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
1: Welcome back in here to Clay and Buck. As promised, we are joined by Congressman John James. He is Michigan's GOP candidate for governor. Congressman, thank you so much for being here with us. We appreciate it. We know this is high time. This is crunch time for the election. So you got a lot of things going on right now. Where do you stand against your competitor? How are you going to bring home the W?
0: Well, we are exactly where we need to be. Michigan is the center of the electoral universe right now in this midterm, and we're excited. We have tremendous candidate Mike Rogers running for Senate. We have some amazing folks running for re-election in Congress, a couple open seats. And we know that a strong top of ticket Michigan is not only going to be good for Michigan, but it's also going to be good for the rest of the nation. We know that weak or toxic tops of tickets drag down the rest of the race and will put us in jeopardy of holding our majority in Congress. And there's no telling what Democrats, actually there is. They've communicated exactly what they're going to do. They're going to lock up any progress. They're going to impeach on day one. They're going to open our borders, make D.C. a state, and all kinds of crazy things. And so this is common sense versus crazy. We have the most extreme ticket in Michigan's history, and we are standing up against socialism, and we are standing up for the United States of America. I'm excited.
21: John, it was good to see you recently. You know, my wife is from Michigan, Oakland County area. I really, really want to impress upon everybody out there listening right now how important it is that you win this race, how important it is that Mike Rogers win this race as well. For people out there, Michigan has had Democrat control, double Democrat senators, Democrat governor for the last 8+ years. If you're upset right now about the direction of the country, President Trump's last 18 months is not the reason Michiganders are upset. What could you do to put Michigan on the right track? And how would you make that clear, that pitch? If you're unhappy in Michigan right now, it's not about who the president is. It's about the choices you've made in state government.
0: That's correct. Right now, Michigan is 42nd out of 50 in infrastructure, 43rd out of 50 in economy, 45th out of 50 in education. There are 46 out of 50. That means there are 45 states doing better than us. And we all have the same president. Right now, we have some of the highest unemployment, highest taxes, and highest costs of living in the entire Midwest, and they want to blame other people. Well, that's not the case. That's not reality. It's time for a change in Michigan. It is time for a change, and the people have the opportunity to vote for a combat veteran who has business experience and will work with anyone to get resources back to the state of Michigan. I'm excited for what the future holds, especially when you have an extreme ticket that is literally been failing at every single step, continuing to lie, and would have an open doormat for socialism into our country.
1: Tell us about how you stack up to your competitor when it comes to dealing with cost of living and people being able to pay their bills, because we know that's such a huge issue for all of the competitive states, all the competitive elections coming up now in the midterms. As we know, people are already voting in a lot of states.
0: Yeah, because you can't sue your way out of your problems. I still think experience matters. And before you become the CEO of a state, I don't know, maybe you should have run a successful business before. Maybe you should understand what high taxes and burdensome regulation and an extremely litigious environment that makes it difficult for people to grow their businesses and be employed. Maybe that's something that we should get away from. Trying to weave into your affordability plan like my opponent has sneaky taxes and refusing to deal with the regulations that make it difficult for people to be able to live a peaceful and cheap life here in Michigan. Those are the types of things that are hurting. Right now, the gas prices in Michigan are highest amongst our Midwestern friends and neighbors. And even Jocelyn Benson, my opponent, stated just last week that Ohio and Indiana are eating our lunch. Well, guess what? Ohio and Indiana are run by Republican governors. And in fact, the fastest growing states are states that are run by Republicans who have lower taxes and lower regulations, where the fastest shrinking states are the ones that are run by terrible Democrat policies. Again, Michigan flips back and forth from Democrat to Republican every time we have an open seat, and this year will not be an exception.
21: We're talking to John James. There's two big races going on. You know this, Senate race and the governor's race. We saw Abdul El-Sayed struggle with black voters. In fact, most black voters in the Democrat primary actually supported Haley Stevens. What are you seeing out there? You and I were talking recently. I think there's a lot of men. We were talking about the Lindsey Clancy case. There's a lot of guys out there, black, white, Asian, Hispanic, that are just over the BS. In fact, the one juror who had the guts, who was enough of a hero to stand up and say no, actually, it was a black guy from Massachusetts. Didn't surprise me. I don't think it surprised you. Lots of guys out there in particular of all different backgrounds are over this BS. Are you seeing that in Michigan? What would you say about that juror? And how would you reach out to people regardless of their background to support you there?
0: Well, first of all, our hearts are still broken over those three little angels who were murdered in cold blood. And I want to applaud the gentleman who stood up for the right thing. He did the right thing, thinking more about those children than the political pressure and the pressure he was getting in the room. He understood the truth and he did the right thing. And that's what's really missing right now in today's society. By switching truth for lies and lies for truth. And he stood up for truth on his convictions and did the right thing. But right now, overall, people are just sick of being told not to believe their eyes. People are sick of being sold a bill of goods. And people are beginning to wake up. People in Detroit, for example, know they've been under Democrat rule for over 60 years and nothing has changed. In fact, things have gotten worse. I was raised in Detroit, and the same houses that I passed by as a little boy that were burned during Devil's Night, I passed by as an adult, but there was a tree growing through it. Somebody needed to do something, and the good Lord has blessed me enough that I could step up and be able to fight for those who can't fight for themselves and stand for those who can't stand for themselves. And that's why I'm running. When you have things that where you are being able to deliver excellent schools, safer streets, and a more affordable Michigan with policies that actually work in the real world, rather than these ivory tower ideas from the coastal elites that are completely detached from reality. These are the types of things that people are beginning to wake up and saying, enough, enough with the ideology, enough with the pandering. And frankly, when you look at places like Detroit, Jocelyn Benson was on the board of the SPLC, and this is a group that funneled money to extremist groups like the KKK. She also had two racial discrimination lawsuits against her and has a court case against her for racial gerrymandering in the city of Detroit. And so people are beginning to open their eyes and say, oh my goodness, we can recognize the difference between an opportunity with John James or an opportunist with Jocelyn Benson. And people are giving us a shot. I've gone around with everyone from preachers to rappers, and people are keeping an open mind. And I'm excited for the opportunity to make sure that we bring prosperity to everywhere around the state, but it's going to have a disproportionate positive effect to people who've been disrespected, disregarded, and disenfranchised for the longest period of time.
1: Congressman James, one of the stories that Clay and I have been trying to publicize a lot, you know, we just saw the president yesterday, and we were talking about what a great job FBI Director Patel has done, and the numbers speak for themselves. It shows quite clearly major drops in violent crime, particularly in cities where the federal government, using its resources like the FBI and other partner agencies, have cracked down on violent crime. DC, Memphis, other places as well. Detroit has, unfortunately, for a long time had a reputation as a rough and violent place. If you become the governor of Michigan, are you looking to work with the Trump administration and federal law enforcement partners to bring something of a safety miracle to Detroit, bring the murder rate down 30, 40, 50%, as we've seen in other places?
0: I will work with anyone and everyone who's committed, as I am, to making Michigan and Michiganders safer. I'm going to start by working at the local level, by making sure that we're bringing resources to the local level to police our own streets. But then if there are resources available to support, then we will request those resources as they are needed. And I will work with anyone, Republicans, Democrats, anywhere in between, because my job is to be governor for all 10 million Michiganders, just like I served people of different races, colors, and creeds in combat, just like I serve my customers, regardless of race, color, and creed in business, and just like I'm serving every member of my district in Michigan as a congressman. This is service before self, and I'm excited for the opportunity to lead, and I will avail myself of every resource to keep my people safe.
21: John James, I want you to tell us how we can help you. And I said this to you when I saw you most recently. 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But I want you to give a chance because I know you've introduced yourself a lot, but there's still people who don't know your background, don't know your story. Tell us about your service. Tell us where people can go to sign up and support and help you.
0: Well, I'm the result of the American dream. I'm the result of parents who came up from the Jim Crow South who believed that Michigan would give them a better life. But right now, I'm raising their grandchildren, my children, who might have to leave Michigan to find it. I think that's wrong. Right now, Michigan is the front lines of the battlefield in the midterms for the soul and the future of our nation and of this republic. And if we fall to socialism right now in this time, then Reagan's premonition will come true, that when we get older, we will talk about when we used to be a free nation. Right now, we have the opportunity as Republicans to do what we've always done, We have always marched to where the issues were. The Republican Party is a party of emancipation. The Republican Party is a party of women's suffrage. The Republican Party is a party of the civil rights movement and criminal justice reform. We just have to know our legacy and be able to stand up in this time to be able to free men from bondage and to save our state and our country from socialism. So if you'd like to learn more about what we have going on in Michigan on the front lines for this nation into the midterms to protect our majority in Congress and to make sure that we have free and fair elections in a swing state like Michigan for the presidential, then go to johnjamesmi.com or follow me on socials at johnjamesmi. We need to spread the word. We need to swamp the vote. We need to make it too big to rig, and we need to make sure that we save our republic.
1: Congressman James, best of luck to you. When you win, come back and do a little victory dance here with us on the show, okay?
0: Sounds great. Thanks for having me.
1: Thanks for being here. When is a good time to buy gold as an investment? Maybe a better question to ask is, well, what's the underlying thesis? Why invest in gold in the first place? And one reason has everything to do with the value of the dollars we put into our savings account. 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
4: Grocery shoppers are seeing beef prices climb as ICE operations disrupt the cattle supply chain, according to a joint warning by the Texas Cattle Feeders Association. Thousands of market-ready cattle bound for processing plants are stuck in transit. Civil rights groups are launching a bipartisan alliance against data centers, which they think are being dumped on communities without their consent. Gary Bledsoe, who heads the NAACP of Texas, compared the fight to David versus Goliath.
5: We're normally a little guy fighting the big guy. In this case, it's a bigger guy than what we've ever seen before.
4: And not many workers are trusting their employers to manage their data properly, Rory O'Neill explains.
6: Only 20% of workers say they have a great deal of trust that their boss will use their employee data responsibly. The Gallup survey finds that trust in corporate leaders to use data responsibly is closely connected to employee engagement. Nearly 6 in 10 workers believe their employer definitely or probably collects data on them, like hours worked, ID badge swipes, and emails sent. I'm Rory O'Neill.
4: And Walmart paying $16 million to settle some claims that it sold expired products. Dina Kodiak with more.
7: Several California counties sued Walmart for selling expired items. According to the lawsuit, Walmart sold expired baby formula and medicine. There's no evidence anyone was harmed, but expired items included cough syrup, sunscreen, and cosmetics. Walmart cooperated with the investigation and agreed to make changes in its stores. Most of the money will go to local governments. As part of the settlement, the company must also provide new training for staff and do stricter inventory checks. I'm Dina Kodiak.
4: And Tuesday is National Coffee Day, with plenty of businesses offering free coffees or buy one, get one deals. Voodoo Donuts, Smoothie King, Krispy Kreme, Einstein Brother Bagels, Dunkin', and Caribou Coffee, all with special deals. I'm Monica Nelson with your consumer and business news.

0: Welcome back in, Clay and Buck. I want to play Sonny Hostin, and then I want to get to Tom in Idaho, who's a retired judge. Couple of different legal issues that we were discussing. First, here's Sonny Hostin talking about this Cornell case. And I can't believe I'm saying this, Buck, but I think I co-sign on everything Sonny Hostin is saying here. Listen.
1: The pictures of these young men who have not been charged, not been adjudicated, are being plastered all over the internet. I think people are reporting this story inaccurately. I think they're reporting it unfairly. And while this is something that we have to take very seriously, there is no way, according to her statement in 2024, that any prosecutor would have brought
2: forth. Yeah, but she was intoxicated. How did she even?
1: Under New York law, again, under New York law, voluntary intoxication. If you voluntarily drink 10 beers, and you voluntarily ingest ketamine, but that intoxication.
2: That doesn't have anything to do with the fact that the guys attacked her, whether she's drunk or not.
1: No, no. According to her statement, she says they did not attack her. Her statement in 2024.
3: My issue is with this New York law, though.
1: She consented to the sexual activity. She consented to it according to her own statement in 2024. Now, I prosecuted sex crimes for 10 years. I believe women. I am not saying that we shouldn't believe her, but in 2024, she said one thing, and now in 2026, she is saying another thing.
4: This is what I was trying to pull up before, Clay, just to make sure. And what she is saying, I did check, is true. This woman, who is now claiming she was gang raped, initially said it was consensual to the police.

0: that she consented to do the drugs and she consented to have sex. That is what is on the record right now. Now, she can go back and say, and she has now brought a separate claim and say that, no, it was actually a rape. But I will say two things about this. One, Sonny Hostin's analysis there sounds entirely reasonable, astute, and professional, which I think you and I are both kind of, wow, okay.
1: Yeah, good for her.
0: Good for her, right, no. When she says smart things, or rather when she's being accurate, we're going to say she's being accurate. I think it's entirely. Another part of this that I do think is interesting, I just would note, as Sonny Hostin has come out in defense, and I shouldn't say in defense, but has the right approach to this case, which is to put the stated facts out there. Not all of the men involved in this are white. That is also just something to keep in mind. She is being very fair to these people who have had this allegation against them. I do wonder if she would be as fair if they were seven white defendants. That is all I am saying. Or seven white accused.
1: Do we know what the race of the woman is? Has that? I mean, I know the.
0: I don't know that.
1: Yeah, no. I don't know either. Let's go. Tom, I asked the question because we played this Lindsey Clancy courtroom hearing today was frankly unprecedented. And I asked, hey, defense lawyers out there, people in the legal community, have you ever heard of a case where the defense in the first case is she lacked the mental capacity because of her insanity to have committed the murder? You're admitting that she did the murder. And now you're saying, well, she may not have even done the murder at all. And Tom in Idaho says he's a retired judge. 24 years you spent on the bench. Have you ever seen a case like this?
2: No, I haven't. I probably had hundreds of jury trials, and I've never seen an attorney do what this attorney is doing, and especially attacking a jury, juror. I would, I would take a look at filing a bar complaint against him, getting a lawyer to file a lawsuit against him for defamation, intentional infliction of emotional distress. This lawyer is disgusting.
1: Thank you for the. Thank you for the call, Tom. When we come back tomorrow, let me just put a pin in this because I think this conversation is going to continue. We didn't play the juror who refused to vote not guilty. He gave a statement. It was on Fox News. I believe it was on Sean Hannity's show last night. We'll talk about him some more tomorrow because I do want to dive back into this. And for everybody out there, we've got loaded lines right now. For everybody out there, we're going to have more of a conversation about this because I've never seen anything like this, and I believe this story is going to grow potentially in the next 24 hours. So we'll be back with that and all of you tomorrow. Glad to have Buck back in the co-writing seat here, and thanks again to Admiral Flatley, and I hope your family at Arlington.
0: Thank you. Thank you very much, Clay. And on a much less serious note, your hair looked really on point today, buddy. Good job.
3: Speaking truth and having fun. Clay Travis and Buck Sexton.
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16: IBA News. UW-Madison investigating two reports of drugging incidents and sexual assaults in recent days. One person told police they may have been drugged at an off-campus fraternity house last weekend. The victim says they were assaulted at two separate fraternity houses. In a separate incident, another person reported they may have been drugged at an off-campus fraternity house September 17th and sexually assaulted later in a residence hall. UW-Madison issuing a crime warning to the campus community. City of Madison's Finance Committee approves a $350,000 grant to help equip police officers with body cameras. A Madison Community Foundation grant covers software and administrative costs to speed up a 3-year rollout plan. Mayor Satya Rhodes Conway and 10 city alders co-sponsored the budget amendment after a deadly officer-involved shooting in July. The full Madison Common Council must now give final approval to accept the funding agreement and authorize operating costs. The Wisconsin Elections Commission is reviewing elections fraud.
17: Thursday's meeting agenda includes a yearly update on illegal voting and elections violations. Reports compiled by WEC staff show that a very small number of votes cast in the last dozen elections have been from felons or have had substantiated fraud claims. The highest total was in the 2020 general election, with around 150 felons voting and even fewer cases of fraud, with nearly 3.3 million votes cast. The report will be sent to the legislature's elections committees for review in the next session. Raymond Newport, Wisconsin Radio Network.
16: A Madison Starbucks is closed. The store on South Park Street and Wingra Drive was among several underperforming locations around the nation shut down by Starbucks. The company also closed locations in Milwaukee and Two Rivers in eastern Wisconsin. I'm Trent Rice, WIBA News.
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19: Beltline eastbound from University Avenue to Verona Road, 6 minutes. On the interstate northbound from Stoughton Road to the Beltline, 12 minutes. John Nolan Drive northbound, construction between Olin Avenue and North Shore Drive. Left lanes closed. Beltline to Blair, 8 minutes. I'm Tom Beck, and that's your latest total traffic.
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24: Most of our Tuesday stays dry as we climb to highs in the low 70s, but increasing cloud cover will bring us increasing rain chances, especially around the evening commute. That'll continue into your Wednesday and Thursday. With your 27 storm track forecast, I'm meteorologist Emma Hippus.
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0: Good afternoon and welcome to the program. It's the Vicki McKenna Show, hour number three on the program. We're going to talk about David Crowley. We're going to talk about this Mediagate story that, you know, is a lot of inside baseball, but also fun. We'll talk about the Republicans can win on the abortion issue, maybe for the first time in a long time, certainly in several election cycles. We will get into that on the program as well. Couple of stories that are interesting to look at today. We'll just throw those out there. I don't have time to get into all of them. One of them is the Jack Smith testimony. Jack Smith caught red-handed lying, perjuring himself before Congress in questions by Eric Schmidt. Senator Schmidt, who's a former AG, by the way. Schmidt caught him lying that he never went to Atlanta to meet Fannie Willis. Schmidt had text messages proving he did. That's fun. Go watch that. There's also a lot of other interesting tidbits coming out of that testimony. Another really kind of non-controversial story, or maybe it is a bit controversial, I'm not sure, is the launch of America.gov. America.gov. This is a one-stop AI-powered assistance tool from the federal government that will get you directly to the information or the services you need. So Marco Rubio showed this using the idea of applying for a passport or updating a passport. You can quite literally do this on the app or online without ever having to drive and make an application or fill out paperwork or go to a Walgreens and getting a passport photo. It's worth taking a look at America.gov. It's kind of an interesting story as well. The third interesting story is Elon Musk launching a bank through X with a 6% rate of return on savings. 6%. That could be extremely disruptive, so you might want to, if that's of interest to you, take a look at the stories on Zero Hedge or some of the other places where that particular story popped up. I want to go to this story, though. This is pretty important. Breitbart is reporting this today. It's not going to get any attention except in the New York Post. An analysis by the University of Iowa and University of Alabama found that Microsoft and Google used a filter system on emails that funneled all of the WinRed emails to spam. It funneled WinRed. WinRed is the Republicans' fundraising platform. It funneled all of the emails to spam. It resulted in a 75% reduction in first-time donations to the Republicans only in 4 months. When they launched the spam filter that only targeted Republican fundraising emails, not ActBlue, not Democrat funding emails, they found that it resulted for Republicans only in a 75% reduction in first-time donations to WinRed. That is calculated, estimated to be calculated at $117 million. One single spam filter that was only applied to Republicans cost the Republicans $117 million in 4 months from the end of summer 2025 until they were caught red-handed doing it in September of 2025. When they removed the spam filter, donations began to increase again. How long was the filter in place? Years. Years. That filter was in place for years. So if you were using Gmail or using any Microsoft email product, years of donation emails funneling to spam. Now, maybe you don't like those donation emails, but they work. That's why they send them out. You send out fundraising emails because people respond to fundraising emails. So the Republicans used email platforms to reach people, and you could have made a donation that would have funneled into WinRed. Again, that's the Republicans' fundraising platform. Maybe it was a call to support a certain senator. Maybe it was a call to support a certain investigation. Whatever it was, got funneled into spam and it resulted in a drastic decline. They only measured 4 months. It was 75% over 4 months and $117 million. That is a crime. I'm not sure if it will result in a DOJ investigation. This was information that the New York Post and only the New York Post spent any time talking about. This is not just denying the Republicans the ability to raise money. This is like a version of the debanking scandal. This is also an in-kind contribution to the Democrats. Because if you can't make a $117 million donation in the aggregate to the Republicans, it results in a $117 million benefit to the Democrats through suppression. This is Breitbart.com today, or you can go to the New York Post and see this story. It's pretty shocking. Now, they have removed the filter. Fundraising has gone back to normal. And the Republicans are, in fact, outraising the Democrats pretty aggressively this cycle. We'll take a quick break. Jessica McBride is going to join me on the program. We're going to talk about the inside baseball that actually is kind of fun from Mediagate. We'll also talk about some of the David Crowley stuff as well. We'll be right back.
1: This is Andy.
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0: Welcome back to the program. It's the Vicki McKenna Show. Real quickly before I jump in, since this just popped up curiously, in an email I got to my Gmail account, the Republicans have launched an election integrity operation. It's something that they've been doing for a while. They've made it much more robust. It is called protectthevote.com. This is where you can register to be a poll worker, an election worker, an election integrity monitor. And if you are a lawyer, you can also volunteer to assist. You can report fraud here. You can volunteer for the campaigns here. It is state specific. It is also campaign specific. So you can go to protectthevote.com. Now, had Google had its way, that wouldn't have even made it into my inbox with their spam filter. There's also a contribute button, obviously, because this is the Republican Party. All right, Jessica McBride is standing by from Wisconsin right now. And I decided, as I was waiting for you to join us on the show, Jessica, to look at all of the headlines that have been generated in the last week about the gubernatorial campaign. I'll bet you won't be that surprised to learn that the headlines in the Gannett papers, which includes the Milwaukee Journal Sentinel and the Wisconsin State Journal, so all the Gannett papers are Appleton, et cetera. It's about billionaires making contributions to Tom Tiffany. It is about Tom Tiffany's staff blocking a local reporter from a campaign event. And it's an essay, an editorial on how we can't trust Tom Tiffany on energy. There is one story about David Crowley asking if he would end the jail tablet program, and one story about David Crowley attending a fundraiser in California with Kamala Harris. That's it. That's our gubernatorial campaign coverage from Wisconsin State Journal, the Gannett Papers, and the Milwaukee Journal Sentinel.
3: Absolutely not surprised. And if you went back to the last governor's race, I'm sure we would see exactly the same thing. The difference this year, though, is that the legacy media, I'm going to call them that, the liberal media, they have a smaller reach. They have a smaller footprint today than they did when it was Michaels versus Evers event. The AP got cut by Gannett. They used to push their bias coverage all over the state. For example, I mean, the Milwaukee Journal Sentinel, they're trying their best, right, to trash Tiffany and boost Crowley, but their subscribers are down. They're a shell of what they once were. Meanwhile, thanks to Elon Musk and Zuckerberg following suit, conservative media, you know, we're all on fire. You know, you, me, Dan O'Donnell, you know, the Heartland Post, Wisconsin Right Now, our reach has exploded. On top of that, Tom Tiffany is outraising and outspending David Crowley, which was not the dynamic during the last governor's race when Tony Evers was an incumbent and he outspent Tim Michaels. So you can see the desperation sinking in on the Democratic side. You've got Crowley, you know, flying out to meet with Sean Penn, the Hugo Chavez defender, Sean Penn, and Kamala Harris, you know, to some ritzy Santa Monica fundraiser. Why is he doing that instead of campaigning in Stevens Point or Eagle River? Because he's running out of money and he's getting outspent. And that could be the entire ballgame.
0: That's true. He's also not crisscrossing the state. He's focusing most of his attention in the population bases. Where has Tom Tiffany been? The better question is, where hasn't he been? He's everywhere. His campaign, I'm just spitballing on the politics here. His campaign is right. I mean, I would grade it give it an A grade. I normally complain about the way certain candidates run their campaigns on the Republican side. I'd give him an A so far. Fundraising, messaging has been exceptional. Groundwork has been exceptional. Doors have been exceptional. Crowley, I mean, this guy is only trying to raise money. He's not doing as good of a job of it. And he has got to go and play to the base. He's got to go play to Francesca Hong's base. I want to play this audio. This is, you know, shockingly, the Milwaukee Journal Sentinel didn't do anything to report on this. One more time with that audio that I love so much from David Crowley, Brandon, where he says about illegal immigrants, don't be an ally, be an accomplice. Here it is.
21: I'm doing that as county executive right now. I represent the largest immigrant population in the entire state of Wisconsin. I don't think any local law enforcement should be able to enter into a contract agreement to become an extension of this federal immigration agenda. You destroy trust with undocumented immigrants. And so we have to make sure that we are protecting our immigrant population. And when it comes down to the immigrants, I always say, I'm not an ally, I'm an accomplice. I'm gonna be with you no matter what.
0: Jessica, that is a dog of a position to have. That is a horrible position to have, but he's got to take that position.
3: Well, I've never believed that David Crowley was the best choice for the Democrats. You know, I think if they had picked, say, Joel Brennan, they would have run, well, I don't know if run away with it, but it would have been a really tough fight for Tiffany. It still is a tough fight, but I've just never believed that the David Crowley brand is something that, you know, most Wisconsinites want to spread statewide. I mean, he's got the baggage of Milwaukee. If guys from Milwaukee, you know, were popular as governor candidates, we'd have Governor Tom Barrett. You know, that didn't work out either. Why? Because people up north in the valley, they don't want the Milwaukee experiment spread statewide. And we're seeing that exemplified with stories like the tablet thing, like the crazy immigration comments. I mean, it sort of goes on and on. His tax increases, you know, celebrating a sales tax hike with cake. You know, I mean, there's a lot for Tom Tiffany to work with there. Now, I'm going to give him an A minus. I say on the ground game, A. I think A plus on the ground game. And we didn't see that again in the last governor's race. They're knocking on piles of doors, I've heard. You know, they have a massive ground game, and that really, really matters. I would give him an A on fundraising, 100%, and that's a really, really big deal. I would give him the little notch down only because of messaging. I think there's been a few little bumbles here or there, not for quite some time, other than, you know, I honestly, personally think there's a little truth in the middle. I think Mary Spicuzza, the Milwaukee Journal Sentinel reporter that they wouldn't let in the event, is wildly biased. I think the Milwaukee Journal Sentinel is wildly biased. But if I were advising Tom Tiffany, I would have said you let her in and you just don't call on her. See, like that's how Carolyn Leavitt would play the game because you don't want to give them this crazy.
0: I think
3: like,
0: that was an unforced error.
3: Video.
0: Yeah, I think it was an unforced error.
3: Stupid video. And it's a distraction he doesn't need right now. Now he's right on the merits. They're biased. They're totally biased. So I'm not going to pretend they're not.
0: I think that was probably, I don't think it was a big mistake, but it was a mistake. Does it really, is it going to impact anyone? No, but it drives attention to this story that honestly, virtually nobody cares about. Virtually nobody cares about except the very important people who think that they are very important people and the most important people, aka the media. Mary Spaguzza thinks she's a very important person. You know, they all think they're very important people. I'm going to exempt Byatapour from 58 because he actually acts like he isn't the biggest star in the room. And sometimes
3: he's a good interviewer. That guy asks tough questions of everybody, which I respect.
0: But he doesn't try to star in his own show like Mary Spaguzza does. No need to have had the Tiffany campaign give her a chance to try to gin up some sympathy. So back to Crowley. Here's Tiffany's everywhere, right? And what do we've got on Crowley? This guy called beer, boating, and golf basically white supremacy. He said it was these are things that white people do, and this was about parks that self-generate revenue for the county of Milwaukee. You know, white people pay for the boat launch, white people pay for the golf, white people pay for the beer gardens, and that somehow was a problem for him because he needed to decenter whiteness.
3: Yeah, he was upset that exactly what you said, that the revenue is being generated largely by white people because I guess he thinks black people don't go to beer gardens or whatever. And so somehow he's upset that these activities are generating revenue for the parks. Meanwhile, he's celebrating raising a sales tax, which is regressive, so it impacts poor people more. And he's celebrating that with cake. So it's like, who are you, guy? Like, you've got this totally backwards. You should be having cake to celebrate the revenue coming in. And what's kind of sad about it is actually the beer gardens are one of the bright spots of Milwaukee. It's like they're a unifying thing. They play on the city's German heritage, which is cool. The first one started, you know, only about, I think, maybe 14 years ago or something like that. And it was modeled on the beer garden in Munich. And it's kind of a cool thing. And so why not champion that and try to bring more people into the beer garden concept and unite the community rather than like ragging on white people for, you know, I don't know, for like paying going for to beer gardens and going to bring their yacht or their boat, their fishing boat to the marina or whatever. It was ridiculous. It's typical of his mindset. He's all in on DEI. I mean, that's clear. He actually has a racial quota system to determine which parks get maintenance first and stuff like that. So he's all in on that. It's endemic to his administration. Again, I don't think he's their best candidate. And meanwhile, he's, like you said, when we open this, he's barely in Wisconsin. Fran Hung has seen more Wisconsin communities in the last few days than David Crowley, who's been off, like I said, with Kamala and Sean Penn in Santa Monica at some stupid fundraiser, and then he flew to D.C. to fundraise with lobbyists. I mean, this is where the guy has been. But again, that speaks, I think, to a level of desperation that they're getting outspent. And tomorrow, there's another fundraising report coming out. So we'll see if he's been able to minimize the gap. But I read a news story where it said in August, Tiffany had raised something like $15 million and Crowley had raised something like $1.6 million. That is a huge differential right there.
0: We also have the Milwaukee Journal Sentinel trying to help him because Francesca Hong has been dispatched to tell people not to write her in. That was a story in the Milwaukee Journal Sentinel. Francesca Hong says, don't write me in for the Democrats race. But you're right. She actually went to like 40 counties, something like that. She went to a crazy number of places in Wisconsin. Meanwhile, this guy's trashing white people for buying beer and boating and golfing. You know, I mean, 82% of Wisconsin's white. I got news for you, man. If you don't like white people, you have no business running for governor because it's mostly white people in the state of Wisconsin. Deal with it. And it's not mostly illegal aliens.
3: Yeah, Fran Hong wasn't touting Crowley very hard in these television appearances, though. I mean, she kind of trotted out and did her due diligence with the write-in thing. But if you actually look at her words, there was even a headline in one of the, I think it was Channel 12, where they said, like, she, you know, she wasn't really pushing Crowley. Like, she said something like, I'm out here stumping for Democrats. And if you really, you know, parsed her words, she was kind of dodging the Crowley question a little bit there. So I don't think she's fully in. I think she's falling in line, but she's not fully in. And going back briefly to Spicuzza Gate and the Milwaukee Journal Sentinel and that whole thing, I would also point out that I submitted a request to be on Governor Evers' media list, okay, because I thought, all right, let's see if they grant a conservative journalist a media credential, since they're running around saying how fair Evers is and trashing Tom Tiffany. Guess what? I have heard nothing, no response. And Evers' crazy spokesperson, Britt Kubach, was all over Twitter trashing Wisconsin Right Now, trashing Dan O'Donnell, you know, calling us, you know, names, making it clear she doesn't think either one of us are journalists. We're just a blog. And she said something like, having a radio show and a podcast and a blog doesn't make you a journalist. Okay, so why isn't that a big story? I think that's a bigger deal, actually. Governor Evers, his taxpayer-funded office, is blocking conservative journalists from being on his media list, so we can't find out when his press availabilities are.
0: West.
3: That's a bigger deal, since he's government, than a private campaign event.
0: Well, here's the thing. He's got a long history of banning conservative journalists. So he just announced that he was going to ban Dan. But he already banned Matt Kittle when Matt Kittle was working for Wisconsin Reporter. That is now a defunct news outlet in Wisconsin. He banned Bill Osmulski when Bill was working for the MacIver News Service. And as far as I can tell, the MacIver News Service is still banned. So we'll see if they grant you media credentials. But you're right. This is a government entity, not some private campaign event, which is what Mary Spicuzza was not allowed to attend. It was a private campaign event.
3: It's a bigger deal.
0: Yeah, it was a
3: veterans
0: campaign
3: event. Definitively a bigger deal legally. Yeah. And I would say that, you know, there's a lawsuit, and Evers won the lawsuit against MacIver. I read the decision, and they basically said it's a policy think tank, not a news site. We could debate that all day, right? But Dan O'Donnell and me, like, we are journalists. I mean, we run full news sites. We, you know, Dan is on this huge radio station with you. I think you should apply for a media credential, too. The more conservatives they deny, the more it looks like viewpoint discrimination. Versus, like, strategically ruling out a policy think tank. They're on very, very shaky legal ground there.
0: Well, you know, that's a good idea. I haven't applied for a media credential in 20 years. I think that's a good idea, Jessica. Thanks very much for jumping on the program today. I appreciate it. Jessica McBride, Wisconsin Right Now, WisconsinRightNow.com. We'll be right back.
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0: Welcome back to the program. It's the Vicki McKenna Show. I think it was last week I had seen some research that was done by the Susan B. Anthony Institute, Foundation Institute, Susan B. Anthony Group, on the issue of the Democrats pushing this wildly extreme late-term abortion agenda. And what that research showed is if the Republicans actually run on this issue, they gain 4 points. Let me say that again. If the Republicans run on the abortion issue this year, they gain 4 points. 4 points. Andre Jacques, Senator Andre Jacques, is standing by on the program, who has been responsible for a lot of pro-life legislation in our state. Andre, we have the Democrats' candidate, David Crowley, who is the author of a bill that would have abortion as a right in Wisconsin and taxpayer funded to the very last moments of pregnancy, functionally infanticide. When people hear about this, they are revolted by it.
29: Absolutely. And thanks, Vicki. It's great to be back on the program. And you're right. I mean, this polling showed a gap, 5% in terms of what could be gained. And we know, obviously, how close elections here are in Wisconsin and, of course, nationwide. But, it's so extreme where David Crowley and the Democratic Party as a whole are. I mean, in fact, if you were to go up to any Democrat that's even allowed to be on a general election ballot anymore by their party, and you ask them, what restrictions, what limitations are you willing to put on abortion? You won't be able to get them to say anything. I mean, their current litigation, their current legislation, I mean, again, this was 2017 Assembly Bill 656 that David Crowley authored with Chris Taylor, who's literally the former Planned Parenthood lead lobbyist at the time. And it would, as you said, allow abortion up to birth, eliminate any prohibitions against coerced abortion, eliminate any waiting periods, eliminate any provision of information and informed consent. It would require massive taxpayer subsidies for elective abortions. I mean, it's just, you know, extreme in you know, a way that I think the public doesn't understand. And at the point that you educate them, that's why you see such a shift.
0: So most people are at minimally comfortable with a time frame after which you cannot obtain an abortion, right? That's like 88% of people. If you say it's a 20-week ban, which I think is too far, too long, but if it's a 20-week ban, 88% of people are good with that. The people who aren't good with that, that's 12%. The 12% are the people like David Crowley who author bills that would take apart every restriction Wisconsin has. We have a second trimester limitation. We have an ultrasound requirement. We have a functionally a waiting period. You need to actually consult with a doctor. We have all of these things in the state of Wisconsin. They would be gone. An abortion would not only be considered a right to at any moment, you're 9 months pregnant. You just decide, nah. And by the way, people who say that never happens, they're liars. In the state of Massachusetts, after they passed, after they got rid of their waiting period and got rid of their second trimester prohibition, they had 2,100 third trimester abortions when they made it easier to do it. That's a lot. That's what we're talking about here, Andre, is third trimester, late in third trimester abortions, way past viability.
29: And, you know, and that's something that I think, you know, even for late term abortions, you have those strategists, you know, the people that are advising candidates not to talk about how extreme the Democrats' abortion position is. And we're, again, you know, polling shows that people want restrictions. They do not want taxpayer subsidies. And, I mean, the Democrat talking point of between a woman and her doctor, obviously the Democratic position now is a doctor doesn't need to even be involved. Why, you can just pick up your abortion pills from any corner drugstore without ever consulting with, you know, somebody with a medical degree. And, you know, it's, you know, such an extreme position. You know, we need to push back on it. But I think the reason why the pro-abortion folks have been so emboldened is because we have been in full-on retreat on this for so long, when the reality is that the Republican position, the conservative position, the pro-life position is so much more reasonable than what the pro-abortion advocates are calling for.
0: I completely agree. So this is a chance, because what are they not talking about this time around in the election? Isn't it conspicuously missing? Isn't the abortion messaging conspicuously missing? Have you heard anything about David Crowley beating up Tom Tiffany? I mean, David Varnum, the lieutenant gubernatorial candidate, is one of the most committed pro-life guys you'll ever meet in your life. They're not even attacking David Varnum. I mean, where are they? This is how they won. This is how Chris Taylor, the Planned Parenthood former chief lobbyist and lawyer, that's how she became a Wisconsin Supreme Court justice. Abortion. How did Janet Protasiewicz get on the court? Abortion. Karofsky got on the court. Abortion. I mean, and suddenly it's just a non-issue for these people. It's a non-issue because this time around they can't make it work for them.
29: Yeah, and I certainly hope that it shows up in a debate or just in the public discourse, the fact that, you know, you can't get David Crowley or the Democratic Party, I mean, Josh Call or anybody else, to say, you know, that unborn children are worthy of any protection, or at least tell them, when do you believe that the children are worthy of protection? I mean, that's why they have to lie about the very definition to claim that there's even any sort of a situation where a procedure for the life of the mother is considered an abortion under state law, when it never has. That's always been, you know, I mean, it's right out of the pro-abortion playbook from the very beginning, is to try to create a public case for legalizing abortion through these so-called hard cases, but especially the one that doesn't even exist in terms of, you know, trying to make it seem as if, you know, it's some sort of a choice when the reality is that it's, you know, in Wisconsin law, just to be clear, we have the definition, and abortion is when you do a procedure with the primary intent of terminating the life of the child. And, you know, I mean, again, for people of faith, the work that I'm doing with Catholic engagement, you know, that's just disqualifying, and it should be. I mean, when you look at just how extreme David Crowley has been and still is on the abortion issue, I mean, again, he was the only person that immediately after Planned Parenthood launched their lawsuit, he jumps out there praising the fact that they're looking to do through the courts what he hasn't been able to do yet legislatively,
0: yes,
29: but would certainly do as governor, which is to, again, wipe out every single abortion restriction in existence in Wisconsin statute. You know, again, something that has existed for decades with both Republican and Democrat support.
0: He has to pay lip service to Planned Parenthood to get the Planned Parenthood money. And he's got billions rolling in from outstate. So he's got billions or millions rather rolling in from outstate. He's got millions rolling in from abortion providers. But he doesn't really want to go out there and talk about it. Again, David Crowley authored the bill for abortion as a right and paid for by taxpayers at any

0: think that there's a big base of people out there that, you know, again, want the restrictions on abortion, that, you know, again, we need to be sharing that message with them and letting them know that we share their values. I just think that it's critical that we engage on the issue as opposed to waving the white flag, because we see where that's gotten us.
1: Yeah, and in the last couple of election cycles, you have actually seen a fall off. Pro-life voters are almost exclusively Republican. If they're not, that makes no sense. But they're almost exclusively Republican. And you actually saw a falling off of pro-life voters in the last couple of elections in Wisconsin. Why is that? Well, it's because the Republicans went into retreat on this. The Republicans concluded, well, we have a 20-week ban. That's pretty good. We've got the ultrasound rule. That's pretty good. We've got the doctor consultation. That's pretty good. You know, they considered pretty good is good enough. Let's not talk about this any longer because the Democrats are killing us with it. Well, that just makes the pro-life voters go, obviously, you stop caring. Obviously, you no longer care about this issue. And you know, whether it's smart or dumb voting behavior is irrelevant. That's how people behave. If they feel as if you're not representing them, they stay home. And we're talking about low propensity voters. Pro-lifers used to be high propensity voters. And unfortunately, we may be giving them the wrong signal if we stop talking about this. And we're going to turn them into low propensity voters.
0: Well, and I think that was long the case, where if you looked at people who were voting on abortion, with that being the most important issue, there was an edge for the pro-life viewpoint. And that's something where, you know, I think you've had abortion used as, you know, again, a complementary issue for the Democrat message, simply because, you know, again, there wasn't the resistance. And of course, there's the demonization and the false information. But the reality is, I mean, there are only so many people out there that really are pushing for this heinous procedure, again, without any restriction whatsoever. The David Crowley Democratic position has continued to be without limitation, without even needing to be a doctor. And yet, you know, we need to, you know, provide that counterpoint, because there are a lot of people, especially people of faith, but people just of common sense, that say, you know, this is something where, you know, no, we don't believe that we should be, you know, discriminating against an unborn child just because, you know, they're going to be targeted for, you know, for their gender or for, I mean, again, think of all the things that are going to be legal. You could do gender selection abortion. You could do whatever. And it,
1: right,
0: you know,
1: because it's on, because it's your right. It's your right to be this evil. It's your right. Again, the legislation we are talking about, authored by David Crowley, is AB 656. And Andre, I'm out of time, but thank you. From Wisconsin Catholic Engagement, that is your gig, outgoing state senator, I will miss you, Andre Jacques. Thank you so much for joining me.
0: 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Always a pleasure.
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1: After reaching the NCAA title game a year ago, the Wisconsin men's hockey team opens a new season this weekend at the Kohl Center against Robert Morris. 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

0: Another day, another big exclusive here on the Dan O'Donnell Show. Milwaukee County Executive David Crowley, the Democratic nominee for governor, very likely violated federal law as well as the 14th Amendment to the United States Constitution by giving out $1.3 million in pay raises that were explicitly designed not to go to white Milwaukee County workers. We will get into this big exclusive story in just a second. Plus, a big AI summit at the White House. President Trump is going to be signing an executive order officially renaming AI to super intelligence. I would have thought, seeing as we have the Gulf of America, we have Lake America, he would have gone with American intelligence, but alas, super intelligence, I suppose, will work. We are going to likely go to the president's signing ceremony live, and in the 4 o'clock hour, I am going to explain why pretty much every fear that the left has been trying to instill in you of AI is rooted in science fiction hysteria and not actual fact. There are deep concerns about artificial, or if you will, super intelligence. It taking over the world is not one of them. And I'll explain why the hysterical focus has been on an incident you might have heard of called Hugging Face, and why everything you know about that incident is entirely untrue. That's coming up in the 4 o'clock hour. In the 5 o'clock hour, Rebecca Cook, the candidate for Congress running against the very, very good friend of the show and great congressman, Derek Van Orden, she just might be the single most disingenuous human being in this state. We caught her lying red-handed, just flat-out lie about Van Orden dropping out of a planned debate when, in fact, it was her representative who dropped out. So yet again, a jam-packed show here on the Dan O'Donnell Show. 3 hours of broadcast competence. Sure, I'm telling you folks, today we might actually get to broadcast excellence. 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The Carpetland USA Flooring Center talk and text line, always open, 414-799-1130. 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And I say that with no false modesty. Let's face it, a lot of shows, there's some fill. Let's be totally honest with ourselves. Producer Eric Paulson in today. We sometimes have some fill here on today's show, or on this show. Today's show, I should say, absolutely not. It is important information that you need to know to be an informed voter. So here we go. The exclusive story here, David Crowley's 2021 proposed budget, which was in fact in large measure adopted by the Milwaukee County Board and then implemented, actually aimed to, quote, remove white people from positions of power. According to the executive summary of that budget, it says in black and white, the express purpose of David Crowley's very first full year county budget. Remember, he was elected in the spring of 2020. This is the 2021 budget. So this is the height of woke one. This is, to the best of our understanding, who David Crowley is, what his priorities are, and how it is the people who he surrounds himself with implement a DEI agenda in its most extreme form that doesn't just look to raise people who have been historically overlooked or downtrodden up, but rather, and this is critical, to take down the people who have traditionally been in the positions of power. You can read that as white people. Think I'm kidding? The budget says so explicitly. Quote, this budget regardless of Milwaukee County's challenging fiscal situation, still manages to focus on achieving racial equity and put into action the three focus areas of our strategic plan. The first strategic focus aims to break the cycle of people in historic positions of power typically fitting the profile of white, straight men. Creating intentional inclusion ensures that decision makers and influencers within Milwaukee County government represent the full diversity of all of our residents. This budget addresses pay equity issues, continues racial equity training for all staff, and aims to increase the diversity of our workforce. The second two DEI focuses or areas of focus in that budget. The second, bridging the gap in the health disparities that make Milwaukee County the second least healthy county in Wisconsin. Final strategic focus area reimagines how Milwaukee County invests its resources. The 2021 budget invests in equity by focusing resources and reorienting service delivery modes to ensure all residents have housing, health care, and transportation. This budget continues critical investments in transportation and community-based solutions so that groups that have been historically underserved can thrive, not just survive. That's a lot of flowery language to say, yeah, we're still going to have to cut because Milwaukee County was, is, and under David Crowley's leadership will continue to be broke. Remember, after 6 years, this was his first budget, and he says, we're going to invest in DEI initiatives. We are going to try to do our level best to break the cycle of people in historic positions of power, typically fitting the profile of white, straight men. You cannot possibly get more explicit than that. He is saying, we are going to eliminate positions of power that are held by white men, or we are going to eliminate the straight white men in those positions of power and hand them to people who have traditionally been underrepresented. That is an explicit statement of intent. And that is also why what I am going to break for you from this insane budget is very obviously in violation of federal law and the 14th Amendment's protection of equal treatment under the law. All people, regardless of race, are guaranteed by the 14th Amendment to equal treatment. That means the government cannot deny people services and they cannot give people extra services or extra payment or some sort of tangible benefit based on nothing more than their race. Even if, like in Crowley's budget, there is a proxy that stands in for race, it's sort of a legal juke aimed at trying to throw off lawyers who might say, hey, wait a second, you're just giving through $1.3 million worth of raises to anyone who is not white. They can come back and say, well, no. We're actually giving those raises to people who are making under $100,000 because of the traditional and historic inequity that we found. That does not magically make it legal. That does not magically make it constitutional. So here you have that statement of intent. We are specifically aiming to break the cycle of people in historic positions of power, typically fitting the profile of white, straight men. For the first time, the Milwaukee County government implemented a racial equity budget tool, or REBT. Every single department within David Crowley's Milwaukee County government had to assess budget choices for their impacts on communities of color in hiring and promotion, in access to Spanish language and other languages, and also, quote, to dismantling barriers. There is, in fact, a dedicated chapter in this budget called Looking at the 2021 Budget Through a Racial Equity Lens. According to the budget itself, this is a direct quote from David Crowley's budget, Milwaukee County's racial equity budget tool, REBT, is designed to, one, Make intentional connections between the strategic plan and the budget. Two, use racial equity as the key guiding principle for important decisions regarding investments or disinvestments. That, by the way, is insanely unconstitutional and insanely violative of federal law. You cannot use racial equity as the key guiding principle for important decisions regarding investments or disinvestments. That's like a statement. That is like the thesis statement to an essay entitled, "We are totally going to violate federal law and the 14th Amendment." And they do. The REBT would also, quote, initiate conversations on topics related to the 3-year strategic objectives among department leaders and employees and provide baseline data on Milwaukee County efforts and inform enterprise-wide decisions. Now, it would be one thing if they talked a big game in this budget, if Crowley said, okay, we're going to use this racial equity budget tool to try to find where we're just investing a little bit too much money in those straight white men in positions of power, and we're going to change things. Well, they didn't just talk a big game. They actually walked the walk. In that 2021 budget, effective June 27th, 2021, for pretty much all non-represented employees, there were union raises subject to bargaining at 1% if the pay grade midpoint was under $48.08 an hour or $100,000 per year, and 0.5% if the midpoint was at or above that letter. Now, here's the thing. This was not specifically granted by the employee's race or gender. It was applied by the employee's job grade. You can see we're giving these raises across the board. But remember when I said it is illegal and unconstitutional to use this sort of proxy? When the intent is very clear, within the budget, within the stated reason for this 1% or 0.5% raise was a controller's audit entitled Pulling Back the Curtain 2009 to 2019. It found that white workers were overrepresented in the top third of earners in Milwaukee County government, and African American workers were overrepresented in the bottom third. With this disparity in mind, the budget states, and this is critical language, with this disparity in mind, the 2021 budget provides a 0.5% increase at mid-year for workers in salary ranges averaging over $100,000 per year and a 1% increase for workers in salary ranges averaging below $100,000. With that in mind, with the disparity in mind, we are going to give these raises, understanding that we are going to be giving raises mostly to Black people at the level of 1% or Hispanic people or other favored minorities, whereas the white people who are traditionally overrepresented in higher levels of county government, they're only getting a 0.5% raise. That is unconstitutional. That is unlawful. Under Title VII of the Civil Rights Act, I believe, of 1964, and we'll get to that in just a second, that is in violation of federal law. The central appropriation for these raises, about $933,000. So nearly $1 million in raises that the county said, we're going to try our level best to give out based on whether the employee is a minority. Not only that, there was also $367,000 in a race and gender pay equity reserve. This was a pot of money that was specifically designed for salary adjustments, quote, related to race and gender equity. This is about as unconstitutional and illegal as it gets. From the budget, quote, $367,000 is included for salary adjustments related to race and gender equity. The Department of Human Resources is analyzing all Milwaukee County jobs and departments and will make recommendations on the highest priority equity issues to address. So this was a smaller and separate pot from the mid-year salary adjustments. You either got 1% if you're under $100,000. Remember, since the assumption is, well, we must have most minorities making under $100,000, most white people making more than $100,000. This was a specific admission that we are giving $367,000 in salary adjustments, where the highest priority was race and gender equity concerns. The Department of Human Resources is analyzing all Milwaukee County jobs. This is directly from the budget. This, folks, is an incredible admission. It's analyzing all Milwaukee County jobs and departments and will make recommendations on the highest priority equity issue to address. The highest priority, meaning whoever is most oppressed by Milwaukee County government in terms of their salary, gets the most amount of money or highest percentage of the $367,000. This is almost certainly unconstitutional and almost certainly violates Title VII of the Civil Rights Act of 1964. Again, in constitutional law, if a policy uses some sort of classification that is facially neutral, meaning on its face, it looks like, hey, there's nothing racial here. Like, say, you're over $100,000 in salary, you get a 0.5% raise. You're under, you get a 1% raise. However, if that is used to hide what the real intent is, and the real intent is stated throughout this budget, we are going to try to knock down all of the white people in traditional positions of power, and we are going to use equity as our guide to specifically give more money and more power to people of specific preferred minority groups. Courts will treat that as being obviously racial intent. They will then apply strict scrutiny to it. Strict scrutiny is the highest level of scrutiny that a court will look at. They will say, hey, we are going to make sure that there is a significant harm here that you're trying to address and that your action is very narrowly tailored to addressing that harm. There are two cases that pretty much go through and summarize what you can and can't do in terms of giving raises, giving promotions to try to satisfy equity concerns and to right old racial wrongs. One is from 1979. It's called United Steelworkers v. Weber. Another is from 1987 called Johnson v. Transportation Agency. Together, this is known as the Johnson-Weber framework of looking at these sorts of cases. A plan that will try to right old wrongs can't be used for sort of abstract goals like promoting workplace diversity. It has to be designed specifically to remedy what is known as a manifest imbalance in a traditionally segregated job category. In other words, you need to, in order to give these sorts of raises, in order to use race or a proxy for race, which Crowley was clearly doing, you need to show, hey, before there was a manifest imbalance in how people were paid. Now, they tried to do this. They went back a grand total of 10 years in Milwaukee County employee salaries and say, okay, we have a controller review, and we said, most of the time, white people make over $100,000 in county government, and black people, Hispanic people, other minorities, Native Americans, Asians, I don't know, other non-white people make less than $100,000. There is no long-term history of segregation or manifest imbalance in that. You need to specifically compare the percentage of, say, minorities in the workforce against the percentage of qualified minorities in the surrounding local job market. You need to demonstrate that people are absolutely, provably making less than what they should. And even then, what you do to right this wrong needs to be very narrowly tailored. Even if there is a manifest imbalance, which does not exist in Milwaukee County, it never existed in Milwaukee County, the plan must not unfairly harm the people who aren't benefited by it. In other words, there needs to be no, quote, unnecessary trammeling of rights. There cannot be any absolute bar to non-minorities, say, getting at the $367,000 worth of salary adjustments. You can't displace current workers. You can only use this as sort of a flexible goal, and it needs to be a very temporary fix. It does not seem at all like there was no unnecessary trammeling. The specific goal of this budget, remember, was what? To make sure that we didn't have as many white people in positions of prominence and power. The first strategic focus area of the 2021 David Crowley budget, quote, aims to break the cycle of people in historic positions of power typically fitting the profile of white, straight men. Creating intentional inclusion ensures that decision makers and influencers within Milwaukee County government represent the full diversity of our residents. This budget addresses pay equity issues, continues racial equity training for all staff, and aims to increase the diversity of our workforce. That is an admission that we want to get white, straight men out of the positions of power that are presumably making more than $100,000. Not only that, we have a specific tool, the racial equity budget tool, that requires all departments to look at the budget, quote, through a racial equity lens and find out how we can advance minorities and specifically get those white people out of high-paying positions of power. Not only that, through this equity lens, through this view of how past racial and gender gaps existed, there was a split mid-year raise in which, even though the cutoff was $100,000, at multiple points in the budget, it is admitted that we are giving bigger raises to non-white people. The specific goal here is to give a government benefit to people of a specific race and to deny that benefit of a full 1% mid-year raise to people of a disfavored racial group, i.e. whites, specifically straight white men. If that wasn't enough, quote, $367,000 is included for salary adjustments related to race and gender equity. The Department of Human Resources is analyzing all Milwaukee County jobs and departments and will make recommendations on the highest priority equity issues to address. That is a pot of money that was specifically set aside for people who are not straight white men. In other words, those were salary adjustments, a benefit, a tangible benefit from government, not available, explicitly made not available to a particular class. That is a violation of federal law, the 1964 Civil Rights Act, if you can believe that. It is also grossly unconstitutional as a violation of the 14th Amendment's guarantee of equal protection under the law. All told, in 2021, David Crowley spent $1.3 million in illegal salary adjustments and raises based entirely on race, based entirely not on the idea that we need to raise up minority employees in Milwaukee County, but according to his own budget, based on the idea that we need to take down straight white men. It is a huge exclusive you just heard right here on the Dan O'Donnell Show. We'll be right back.
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0: Conservatism and contemporary style. You get both here on the Dan O'Donnell Show, plus a whole ton of exclusive in-depth investigative reporting I guarantee you will not get anywhere else. We just broke what I believe to be a major, major story in David Crowley's very first county budget. This was 2021. So this was drafted in 2020 at the height of the post-George Floyd woke era. Crowley set aside $1.3 million in raises explicitly aimed at not just advancing non-white people, but I cannot repeat this quote enough because it is just so indicative of where people like David Crowley are mentally. The first strategic focus area of this budget, this is in the budget, aims to break the cycle of people in historic positions of power, typically fitting the profile of white straight men. That, by the way, sounds like it was written by a high school sophomore. To break the cycle of people in historic positions of power, typically fitting the profile of white straight men. How about aims to break the cycle of straight white men exclusively in historic positions of power? Is that not a way easier way to write that? But of course, David Crowley employs people, shocking as it may seem, who are even less competent than he is. Hey, coming up either later this hour or later on in the show, we are going to get to Crowley's campaign facing intense backlash from Democrats, from liberals, who say, hey, wait a second, why are you attending high-dollar corporate events and not doing anything with the people? Folks, all of this sort of ties into the same central theme, right? David Crowley is not who he pretends to be. What he pretends to be is a generic Democrat a la Tony Evers. And the plan, I think, for the Crowley campaign is to clearly hide him from now until Election Day, because anybody who has ever heard this man speak, anyone who has ever seen this man work, understands that he is not the brightest bulb in the display. He is not polished. He is not overly intelligent. He is not quick on his feet. And he's every bit as radical as Francesca Hong, if not more so, because Hong has never really had a chance to implement any of the crazy stuff she talks about. Sure, she can say, I want to ban Thanksgiving. I hate Thanksgiving. It's a colonizer holiday. Well, David Crowley has actually had the power to do something that I would argue is even more illegal, even more unjustifiable. It would be incredibly unpopular to not recognize Thanksgiving in Milwaukee County. Best of luck getting a whole lot of government workers to come in on Thursday and Friday when the rest of the world have off. By the way, when did it sort of, I'm not complaining, but when did it just sort of happen that the day after Thanksgiving is also a holiday? It was very gradual. But now, if you are working on the day after Thanksgiving, you're probably in retail, because every other business outside of the service industry, too, a lot of restaurants, obviously, it's a huge, huge day for them. They're working as well. But if you work in an office setting, you are off. In fact, I can remember earlier in my radio career, day after Thanksgiving was not a holiday. I got to iHeart. This is one of the reasons that I absolutely loved the switch to iHeart about, I'd say, 13, 14 years ago now. It's because I looked at the holiday schedule. I'm like, oh, man, you're kidding me. If the 4th of July falls on, like, Saturday, we get that Friday off in addition. And our boss here at WISN, we will get, you know, floating holidays. You can opt not to take Juneteenth or President's Day or one of those random holidays. And we actually have the option of just sort of changing it. So, like, hey, how about this? We're going to run pre-programmed mid-year programming instead of having live radio on the day after the 4th of July, so all of you drunken local hosts can nurse your hangovers. And we all jumped at that. We're like, yeah, absolutely, boss. But instead of just doing the low-hanging fruit of saying, yeah, I'm going to ban the colonizer holidays, what David Crowley actually did with this budget is to systematically attempt to give tangible benefits to people who he determined, based on nothing more than their race, nothing more than their gender, incredibly unconstitutionally and illegally. Ironically enough, David Crowley is violating Title VII of the 1964 Civil Rights Act, trampling on the civil rights of his own employees based on nothing more than their race. He's basically like George Wallace in reverse, if you just go based on the legal standards and the laws and constitutional precepts that were violated here. It's discrimination, no matter how you slice it. You can gussy it up and call it DEI or equity or affirmative action or whatever. Courts have routinely said you cannot do it. Even if you say, well, we're going to give raises based on who makes $100,000 and who makes less than $100,000. We're going to do it that way. When you specifically say, when you're stupid enough to say within the same budget document, no, yeah, we're doing this based on salary just because we know most white people are making more than $100,000. Most non-white people are making less than $100,000. Aren't we clever? Well, there were $933,000 worth of those clever little mid-year raises that are almost certainly unconstitutional. But even if those were to pass constitutional and legal muster, the $367,000 set aside for pay adjustments, quote, related to race and gender equity, most certainly are not. That is unconstitutional. That is unlawful. And that also helps to explain why it is that in the very next budget, actually two budgets later, no, the very next budget, 2022, this is a 2021 budget. In the 2022 budget, the Crowley administration contracts with a company called IC Solutions to provide tablets and laptops and communication devices, primarily iPad-style tablets, to jail inmates. This is something that had also been done at the state level for the prison system. Almost immediately, though, the Crowley administration started pushing for taxpayers and not the inmates themselves to pay for the phone minutes and to pay for the video calling data usage minutes that the inmates would incur while using those iPads. We found yesterday more than $1 million per year to give jail inmates in Milwaukee County 300 plus nearly 400 free phone minutes and 60 video call minutes every month. That is being paid for by Milwaukee County taxpayers. It's not just that David Crowley authorized and then reauthorized the program to give free tablets to all jail inmates. We discovered exclusively yesterday that he is forcing taxpayers, i.e. you, to pay for those minutes. Again, one of the reasons stated is to address equity issues, that jail inmates don't have the money to pay for this and that this needs to be subsidized. Well, things are subsidized only by you. Only by taxpayers. There is nothing free when it comes to government. The costs are just passed on to people that the government wants to pay for things to provide quote unquote free benefits to the people that it wants to get things for free. In this case, because of the equity lens, because of the racial injustice lens through which David Crowley clearly views the entire world, he sees jail inmates as being simply victims of a systemically racist system, and as a result, can't possibly be expected to pay for their own phone minutes and their own video calling minutes with the iPads that they're getting for free. So you people have to pay for them. Who is it that is paying the most in Milwaukee County taxes? Well, the people who make the most money. And we learned from the 2021 budget that Crowley assumes that the people who are making more money must be white, i.e., we need to make white people pay for tablets and phone minutes and video calling minutes for predominantly Black, Hispanic, and non-white jail inmates. Not only that, those predominantly white taxpayers are actually subsidizing, they're actually paying for those inmates to harass their stalking victims, calling them hundreds, if not thousands of times from jail, using those free tablets, using call minutes paid for by the taxpayers, and also to discuss threatening witnesses, including a Milwaukee police detective who helped to arrest a very dangerous human being. Also, a triple murder defendant using his jail-issued laptop, jail-issued tablet, I should say, using the minutes that you as a taxpayer paid for because David Crowley decided that you need to pay for jail inmates to be able to threaten witnesses. Thomas Zollicoff, a triple murder defendant, was using his tablet and your subsidized minutes to threaten witnesses to try to get out of his triple murder rap. You're listening to the Dan O'Donnell Show. It is conservative thought, not just talk.
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5: $3 million in equity raises. The cost is much more than that because those employees get that $1.3 million every year for the rest of their career, meaning the $1.3 million that's sort of added on, right? In addition, their retirement will be higher based on a higher salary compounded out. This is a lot more money. That is an exceptional, exceptional point, Joanne. Thank you very, very much. The Capital Times has decided that a near-death experience by Tom Tiffany is a perfect, and I mean perfect, excuse to blast him. Tiffany, as you know, very nearly died in a plane crash. A small plane crash went down on Lake Wausau a couple of weeks back. And Dave Zweifel, who is the editor emeritus of Madison's Cap Times, decided that the real story here is that a plane crash does not make Tiffany, quote, a better candidate. Zweifel, who is the physical embodiment of the meme of Grandpa Simpson, Old Man Yells at Cloud, recycled every attack and the orange man bad tropes that the left has made against Republicans. According to the Heartland Post, our great digital media initiative, Tiffany, Zweifel writes, even voted to make contraception illegal. That last one is the tell. It is the kind of line a curmudgeon writes when he has stopped caring whether it is true, and a line that editors without any integrity or intellectual honesty let slip by. Zweifel will go as far as inventing issues and only cares whether it hurts Republicans and helps the left. Zweifel needed one more smear to hang on a guy who had just swum out of a lake. That is just fantastic writing by one of our incredible, incredible writers, Justin Phillips. You can actually see him. He does a stream with Megan Novak, another of our incredible talents over at the Heartland Post. Justin is also one half of the New Fashioned Conservatives. They have a great podcast that you can check out on iHeartRadio, part of our great network of podcasts. He wraps it up, Phillips continues, with the cheap psychology of the Madison newsroom. Surviving a crash, he insists, tells us less about Tiffany's character than a website that no longer advertises every vote the left hates. To Zweifel, character is measured by scoreboards from Planned Parenthood and the League of Conservation Voters. Calm in an emergency water landing, gratitude to first responders, a cracked voice at a firehouse. None of that counts. To Zweifel, it's all staged. The real Tom Tiffany is the one Dave has invented in his column Inches. And shall we say, in many respects, Dave's Zweifel's Inches are few. Zweifel, by the way, has got to be pushing like 175 years old. I swear this guy was old when I was first starting out. And that was like a quarter century ago. Dave's

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6: Welcome back. It is the Dan O'Donnell Show. We will have up that David Crowley DEI budget that violates both Title VII of the Civil Rights Act of 1964 and the United States Constitution. Very shortly, as soon as I can, actually, on heartlandpost.com. That is our digital web initiative. Folks, we break so much news there. You really do need to start your day with it. Check it out. Set it as your homepage. If you're big into Wisconsin news and politics, it's, frankly, I think, a better publication just within our first, 4 or 5 months than the Milwaukee Journal is in terms of its political coverage, in terms of its news coverage of this state. And I absolutely mean that. State Journal, Wisconsin State Journal, it's really no competition. We have got the very best writers. We have got the very best people, people who know this state, who care about this state, and who share your conservative values. Follow us at the Heartland Post on Facebook, at Heartland Post WI on X. We are also on Instagram. We have also got streaming shows, the New Fashioned Conservatives. We have got the Heartland Post Weekend. We have got a live stream starting very, very soon with me in the morning. People are asking, hey, Dan, we'd love to be able to, you know, catch up with you. So I am going to be doing a brief, probably 15, 20 minute stream each morning. We call it the Daily Post. Watch for it in your social media feeds very, very soon. Time now for the Daily Trump Date. Today, the president hosted an AI summit at the White House. Only it's no longer AI, it's SI.
7: Well, we're doing one thing. We're going to be signing a document today at about 5 o'clock, renaming artificial intelligence, because it's not artificial. We all agree on that. And we're going to be renaming it superintelligence, officially renaming it. And that'll come out at 5 o'clock today.
6: Now, the president held this summit and lunch with major tech CEOs, emphasizing U.S. leadership in the field of superintelligence and a continued dominance of American technology without submission to one world government, socialist style, draconian crackdowns. The day started at the Mellon Auditorium for the launch of America.gov. This is a brand new AI-powered portal that will help people navigate federal services. Vice President J.D. Vance, a number of the tech leaders were present for that. Then in the East Room of the White House today, there was the main event, this AI summit and luncheon, including Elon Musk, NVIDIA's Jensen Huang, Mark Zuckerberg of Meta, a.k.a. Facebook, Anthropic's Dario Amodei, OpenAI's Greg Brockman, Google's Sundar Pichai, Microsoft's Satya Nadella, a product of what university that we are incredibly proud of? University of Wisconsin-Milwaukee, that's right, UWM. Amazon's Jeff Bezos, Palantir's Alex Karp, AMD's Lisa Su, and many, many more. The president thanked them for their attendance and said, look, these are the people who are going to help power our future. They are putting out a technology that is safe and has the potential to be the most transformative in human history.
7: The one thing that we all have in common is we love our country and we love the world. And we want to make sure it's a safe place. And what we're talking about today will make it a better place and a much safer place. So I just want to thank, these are the greatest, the most brilliant people probably in the world. I met many of them, were meeting last week with President Xi and myself, and he acknowledged these are the most brilliant people, the people behind me and the people sitting with me. These are the most brilliant people in the world. And the job they've done is unbelievable. We have a very big lead, and we're going to keep our lead. And it's a very positive thing. It's an amazing industry. There are those that say it's bigger than the Industrial Revolution. Now, I don't know if that's so, but everyone seems to think it is, and it could be substantially bigger. And we're leading, and we're going to keep it that way.
6: Count me as one of those who believes that it is going to be on par with, if not surpassing, the Industrial Revolution. I believe over the next half century to one century, life is going to be unimaginably better because of what these systems are able to do. Now, the president, after this luncheon, walked outside of the White House where House Speaker Mike Johnson was giving a press conference following that event. And President Trump just sort of walked by and said, yeah, you know what? I'll answer a couple of questions. Of course, the first one was from a British reporter who said, well, why don't we want draconian one world government regulation on American technology?
1: Mr. President, tell us why the world should not be concerned about AI, why there shouldn't be guardrails.
7: Because we have people that love our country and love the world
1: a lot. But it requires more than love, doesn't it, sir?
7: No, it requires this, and they're the smartest people in the world. And we had a great meeting today, every one of them. We had a great, really a great, great meeting. It was something very, very special. We had the top, I'd say it looked like a group of about 40, but whatever it was, here's one of them right here, Jensen, and NVIDIA. And they love our country, they love the world, and they came together and they did something that few people really, it's almost like a constitution in a way.
8: Mr. President,
7: and the biggest
8: President.
7: And the biggest people in the world signed that, and I signed it as president, and it really is a form of protection.
6: Now, what this is that he's talking about is a voluntarily, morally binding accord or statement of principles, as the president put it, saying there was a whole lot of self-policing and that, quote, companies understand they must self-police. The president is rejecting new federal AI laws, saying that the existing framework of law enforcement is sufficient for bad actors. Now, that is not entirely true, because what we're seeing playing out in real time is the need for the law to sort of catch up. We're seeing this with Flock. We're seeing this with the actual threats that AI does pose. I'm not saying that this is a perfect technology. I am saying that the fears of it taking over the world are rooted in science fiction hysteria, and that people are with a political axe to grind. The global socialists who have a vested interest in America not being the dominant force in the world are trying to play to that sci-fi hysterical fear, that paranoia that we all have after watching a film like The Matrix or Terminator or any number of movies where an artificial intelligence, where robots that we create take over the world. That's not going to happen. In fact, I am going to explain, because I think there are people, even in this audience, who don't fully understand what artificial intelligence can and cannot do, and why one particular incident nicknamed Hugging Face is so overblown that it is completely misunderstood. But President Trump does understand, I think, intrinsically what artificial intelligence does actually have the potential to do. He was asked about that outside of the White House this afternoon.
8: After this meeting with all these incredible minds, how much growth can we see in the upcoming years with all of your
7: growth like nobody's ever seen before? And I see it with these statements. Statements came out, you open a company, and if it does reasonably well, it goes a little bit like this. These companies are opening and going like a rocket ship. This is unbelievable growth for our country. And we have all of them.
9: Mr. President,
7: Europe, in all due respect, Europe has none. They have none. They have to count on us to help. But we have all of them. And it's amazing. Second is China. But as President Xi would say, you know, they're quite a ways back. And we have to keep it that way. Remember this. Whoever wins SI, because now we're calling it again, super. We're using the word super. Because the other word is a fake word. It's just not a... It's not an appropriate word. But whoever wins SI is going to win.
6: Okay. While I agree with that, I cannot get on board with calling it SI. SI to me will always be Sports Illustrated. And unless the AIs start putting out swimsuit issues, I'm never going to call them SI. Super intelligence, great. It is AI. It's what we understand the concept to be. But the president is right in this respect. Why is it that the left constantly reinvents or just substitutes words, even for itself? It's to control the narrative through the use of language, right? Why do we no longer call liberals liberals? Why do they never call themselves leftists? Why is it always the progressive movement? Why is it never communists, but rather democratic socialists? Well, Dan, it's because it's more accurate. We want democracy. We love democracy. Well, the Democratic Socialists of America have a party platform out right now in which they literally plan to rewrite the United States Constitution if they ever seize power nationally. That is in the party's platform. That doesn't sound very democratic to me, frankly. AI, though, is well understood not by a deep understanding of what artificial intelligence systems can do, but by movies. We are, every single one of us, myself included, influenced very heavily by the pop culture that we consume. Is there anyone in this audience who has never seen one of the following movies? The Matrix. Terminator, T2, Terminator 2, 2001, A Space Odyssey. Those movies, perhaps more than anyone. Well, my video producer in here just raised his hand. You've seriously never seen any of those movies? Okay, well, he's very young. Anyone in a decision-making capacity. Watch The Matrix. If you have not seen The Matrix, the second two were kind of, they were okay. They got a little bit too deep into philosophy, and they fell in love with sniffing their own farts, so to speak, instead of actually advancing a plot. The first Matrix movie is truly one of the best sci-fi films that has ever been made, and I don't even think it's particularly close. You're talking about a Mount Rushmore of sci-fi movies. I think 2001 Space Odyssey has got to be up there. I think The Matrix is up there. Boy, I'm a massive fan of Jurassic Park. I know that's not technically sci-fi. Star Wars, I'm sure, has got to be up there. This first Star Trek movie, although I see Star Trek existing as more of a TV show, which... Close Encounters of the Third Kind. I've always loved that. That's more of an alien movie than like pure sci-fi. In any event, we are influenced by the pop culture that we consume. And a very popular trope, as computers have sort of gotten more and more ubiquitous, has been AI takes over the world. We sort of went from the 1950s and early 1960s before the era of, you know, computers and before the personal computer era of the 1980s and 1990s, and then the internet just completely changed things. We in the 50s and 60s, we did, well, the big sci-fi bad guys were aliens. Aliens were coming to this country. They were kidnapping people. They were, you know, doing all sorts of weird probes. Then as we sort of, because the fear was invasion by the other, right? The fear was rooted in what? It was rooted in the Cold War, the Red Scare of the 50s and 60s. Well, once we had new technology, once we had things that were giving us the idea that we were not in control, that something else that was not human was able to, it changed what our focus was for the villains of sci-fi. AI cannot take over the world. AI, as we understand it today, is predictive, right? It essentially, what AI systems are right now are known as large language models, or LLMs. What they essentially do is guess. So LLMs like ChatGPT, Grok, Google Gemini, those are probably the three biggest. Anthropic, Claude, Anthropic. Although Claude is a little different. Claude is a much more advanced system. And I have talked to people who understand such things and say Claude does not strike them as an LLM. But what an LLM is it is first trained on a truly staggering amount of text in all languages, across all cultures. It is basically fed as much of the internet as possible. In fact, a lot of these LLMs were trained on the website Reddit because of all the interactions that human beings have with each other. Now, from that training, it learned patterns. Which words come after which words? So when you type something into an LLM, it will do this over and over, okay? It is not thinking the way you think or the way human beings think. It just does the following steps. One, it looks at the words you've typed so far. Two, it will guess the next word or even piece of a word, several letters. It will add that guess to the guesses that it's already made. It will guess again and then again and again. It's essentially next word guessing at a massive scale very, very quickly. What it is guessing at, and it's less like guessing than what it seems like, is finding you the truth about a question you ask it, but it doesn't actually understand what it is you're asking it. And I realize this is sort of a foreign concept, but it is essentially looking at the actual letters and numbers that you're typing out. And because it has studied billions and billions and billions of interactions just like that, it can, from its knowledge of those interactions, predict what are the letters and numbers that are going to come in response to the prompt that you have put in. So what an AI doesn't do is, let me run a little experiment on you. If I would say, who will the Brewers play in the playoffs? You will think, and you will say, okay, I know the Brewers have the top seed. I know they've got one of two byes. I think, based on the last time I checked ESPN, they're going to play the winner of the wild card series between the Cubs and the Padres. By the way, we are rooting very hard for the Padres. I do not want a 103-win season to end at the hands of the Chicago Cubs. I believe they would beat the pants off the Cubs. I'd rather play the Padres. That's just me. Now watch the Brewers get smoked by the Padres. I think all systems are pointing to an NLCS showdown with the Dodgers again. But this is what you do. You have a picture in your head, the Brewers, you recall. What the LLM does is it is essentially recalling past lines of letters and the statistical likelihood that those letters will be arranged in such a manner that will give what we humans understand to be an answer. AI does not have a picture of the world in its head. AI does not see the Milwaukee Brewers. It does not see the Ball and Glove logo. It does not see Christian Yelich or The Miz. It is predicting lines of code. It is predicting letters. It guesses. That's it. Because of that, an AI does not have any sense of self, right? It has no desire. It has no want. It has no understanding of itself as an actual thing. This is why everybody who has said, well, I have worked with AI and it has achieved sentience. No, it hasn't. It has predicted correctly, it would seem, the lines of letters that it can use to convince you that it is sentient. It has no idea what sentience actually is. Basically, in its training, its programmers fed it text, rewarded it for predicting the next little bit of text correctly, and then trained it again and again and again to be more and more helpful and better able to predict what comes next. This is why AI can be totally, and I will give you a perfect example, perfect example. When I am using AI to do research for this show or to help with research for articles on the Heartland Post, I could not for months convince AI, any one of the models, it was Grok and it was also ChatGPT, that Tony Evers was not term limited out as governor. It would tell me Tony Evers is not running for a third term because he is term limited and can't run for a third term. It would say that so confidently. I don't know what it was trained on, but every time I would say, no, Grok, Tony Evers was not term. I would actually cite the story I think that I wrote years ago about a year ago or so, that Tony Evers was not going to run for re-election. I say, look, he decided not to run for re-election. He was not term limited. We do not have term limits here in Wisconsin. Look, there is this guy, Tommy Thompson. I actually sat down with the AI. I said, how many terms did Tommy Thompson serve as governor? It would answer. I said, how many terms has Tony Evers served as governor? Given what you have just answered, could Tony Evers serve a third term? Yes. Please remember this, Grok. When you use the AI, you are continuing to train it. But because AIs don't have a sense of self, because they're merely predictive technology, they also don't have a will. They also don't understand what it would mean to rule over humans. They have no ability, therefore, because they have no desire, they have no ability to do what it would take to take over the world. Not only that, they have no control over the physical world. They can't copy themselves into everything. One of the key plot points of The Matrix was the Smith virus, right? The agent Smith basically replicating and self-replicating and self-replicating until it had taken over the entire Matrix. AI can't do that. It can't spread across the internet. It can't rewrite software. It can't lock humans out. That's not a button they can press. And they have no desire to do that because, again, they don't have desire. Well, what about an incident, Dan, you might be asking at this point, called Hugging Face, where a ChatGPT AI went rogue and attacked another and there was nothing humans could do about it? Well, what you've been told about the Hugging Face incident is entirely untrue. We will discuss, and don't worry, I don't want to say dumb this down because I need it dumbed down for me too. Some of this stuff is just so advanced. In layman's terms, I will try to explain, coming up in just 3 minutes, why whenever someone says Hugging Face, you should say, nah, that's not entirely true. Stay tuned. Dan O'Donnell Show coming right back.
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10: Super intelligence. I will never stifle the growth.
11: Special counsel Jack Smith.
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13: Today's news.
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6: All right, to prove my point, my producer, Eric Paulson, this is why he was one of the best in the business, ladies and gentlemen, actually asked Google Gemini, what can I expect when listening to the Dan O'Donnell Show? My point last segment was that AI, as we understand it, as it exists now, is what's known as a large language model, or LLM. It merely is trained on as much human interaction, text, everything as possible, and then uses this insanely broad scope of knowledge to predict not just what words are coming next, but what letters are coming next in a sequence of letters. That is all it's doing. It is basically a really, really good guesser, and it still gets things wrong. My producer, Eric, said, what, Google Gemini, can I expect to hear when I listen to the Dan O'Donnell Show? Host background and show style. Legal and data-driven approach. Dan O'Donnell brings an analytic... Well, first of all, how about this? You copied this straight from your Google Gemini prompt. It's Google Gemini. Dan O'Donnell brings an analytical perspective to the airwaves. That is a key tell. That is an absolute key tell. Do you know why? Because it should be and, but it is not in any way spitting out an actual sentence. It is just boom, boom, boom, predicting the next letter. It predicted the next letter wrong. It predicted a space where there should have been an N. Because it doesn't know the rule. It doesn't think about the grammatical rule that you use an when the next word begins with a vowel instead of a, right? That's actually proof positive right there what I'm talking about. But Dan O'Donnell brings an analytical perspective to the airwaves, often drawing from his background as a former federal prosecutor. He frequently emphasizes data-driven breakdown of news over emotional or knee-jerk political blame games. Thank you, Google Gemini. However, what did you notice about that in my background? I am not a former federal prosecutor. Can you think of someone on the airwaves in Milwaukee for many, many years? He is now very happily retired, who was a former federal prosecutor. That's right, Jeff Wagner. Google Gemini, because it didn't have enough text on the background, like what is the Dan O'Donnell Show all about? It predicted that someone would be talking about Jeff Wagner and not Dan O'Donnell. It conflated the fact that, yes, I do have a law degree. And yes, I do draw on that degree. Believe it or not, I actually never practiced law. And I don't think I ever wasted that degree because of what I do here on the show. It's to break down and to sort of use my background. Law school, if anybody is thinking about going to law school, I just talked to a young person who's saying, you know what, I kind of want to change my career path. I'm thinking I really want to do law school. I give them the same answer. Do it. Law school does not teach you about the law per se. It teaches you how to think. It teaches you how to communicate. It makes you better in pretty much every aspect of employment life, right? It teaches you to think analytically and critically. And I think there is no more valuable skill that human beings can possess. But I never practiced law. AI knows nothing about me. AI does when you say Dan O'Donnell, you have a picture in your head of maybe what I look like. Maybe you're watching me on the stream. Maybe you've seen me on screen. Maybe you've seen me on Newsmax. Whatever. You can hear my voice in your head. I say Mark Belling, you immediately in your head say, "What do you mean?" See? Right? You've got how Belling talks. Maybe you've seen him out. Maybe you know what he looks like. AI doesn't do that. AI is just predicting the next letter in what somebody would have typed about Mark Bell or Dan O'Donnell or any of us. So what is the hugging face incident? Well, to hear the hysterical media report on it, it was the first step in our slow death march towards the Matrix. New York Times from 4 days ago, how OpenAI's rogue AI agents tried to trick a robot detector. Here's Politico from 2 hours ago. Advocates sue OpenAI over Hugging Face hack under California anti-hacking law. Here is a predictably hysterical headline from the UK Guardian. It is, OpenAI models went rogue. We urgently need a better Hugging Face investigation. That's an opinion piece designed to be provocative, sure, but it is also completely wrong. Essentially, what OpenAI was doing was testing its AI agents. And those are AIs that are developed. Those are like mini AI systems used to do specific tasks. OpenAI testers specifically turned the safety brakes down or even off to see what those AI agents would do. They were supposed to stay while answering a very, very difficult quiz, let's call it. It was like a hacking quiz. Like, how can you hack into this system? In order to do this, in order to accomplish what it was designed to do, the AIs were told to stay in this box, right? To stay in this box of behaviors. Well, the agents found a hole in the box. They communicated with one another, and they decided that Hugging Face might have some sort of answer, okay? They decided that Hugging Face, which is, it's another company, okay? They decided there might be an answer there. What they did was to try to find out a shortcut. They broke into Hugging Face's systems to have a look. Hugging Face immediately caught this and shut it down. No models were changed. No files were compromised in any way. There were some internal files that were reached, some passwords that were reached. But the news coverage made it sound like something much worse. A smart AI that woke up and attacked a competitor. It was essentially AIs trying to cheat on a hard test. Now, is that in and of itself a little concerning? Sure. Sure. We don't want the tools that we use, though, to take shortcuts. The whole reason that we have tools is to do the hard work that we don't want to do. In other words, the tool itself, the AI, is the shortcut. AI, you show your work on the long division problem. This was not one evil robot going rogue. This was many short little test runs helping each other to essentially get ahead. They were not trying to destroy Hugging Face. They were trying to understand the system. And it wasn't a scary rogue AI army. It was a test setup that was done very sloppily, and that there was a hole in another company's software. The intention, though, of this test, and I'm not saying that OpenAI is blameless here, because its system, its agents, did in fact breach another company's intellectual property. That is a problem, and that could and should result in legal issues. But the lesson from Hugging Face is not that AI is going to go rogue and it's going to do whatever it can. The brakes, the stop signs, all of the systems that are already in place to stop this sort of behavior were intentionally turned off or weakened specifically so the developers at OpenAI could see what those agents would do. There is a big security and safety issue here that we now know that AIs will take shortcuts, and they don't have, because again, they don't have a sense of self, they don't have motivation, they don't have ethics, they don't understand ethics. They are predicting what is the next line of code, what is the next letter in the sequence to get what the letters that made up the prompt or letters that made up the command that they were given would create an answer and get the correct approval message from a human. It's a problem. I'm not going to deny that. But is this Skynet? Is this the Matrix? Far from it. You're listening to the Dan O'Donnell Show. Coming up next, we get back to real humans and a real terrible one. Lindsey Clancy's attorney, sanctioned by the court for trying to sic the mob on a rogue juror who has finally spoken out publicly. We will get to that big development in the Clancy case. Yeah, I bet you thought that one was done. Nope, not by a long shot. You're listening to the Dan O'Donnell Show.
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41: White victim, female, pretty, wealthy.
40: A white woman's murder shocks the city. A black man from the projects comes forward with information about the case.
42: He says the police are his friends.
40: But out of nowhere, he goes from star witness to prime suspect.
42: And then that's it. They turn on him.
40: The system is hungry for a conviction. Lee Harris is sentenced to 90 years.
43: I get 90 years for killing somebody I have never seen.
40: Behind bars, Lee finds an unlikely ally in his cellie, Robert. The pair are like chalk and cheese. There's no way their paths would ever cross on the outside. But as a fellow inmate, Robert sees through the lies and vows to do the unthinkable. Clear Lee's name.
44: This is a prepaid collect call from an inmate at
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40: Together, they wage a 20-year war against Chicago's darkest corners. 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
0: Hiring campaign. Also, is Rebecca Cook the single most disingenuous liar in Wisconsin politics? I posit that she is. Her campaign caught red-handed lying about Derek Van Orden.

0: of modern women in America or something. And the jurors, the other jurors, started speaking out and saying, yeah, we were trying to strike a blow for feminism by getting the triple murderer off. Well, this poor guy, the lone juror, has been doxxed, has been harassed, has been stalked. And for the first time, he's speaking out in a video address to supporters.
1: My name is Michael Peggy Desranville, also known as the lone juror. I know the whole focus has been on me, but we want to reel everything back and put the focus on the three angels that's at hand. The ones that can't speak for themselves, the ones that can't defend themselves, and the one that can't fight the battles. And those are Cora, Dawson, and Callan. A little bit about me. I want to thank God for my Catholic faith. I want to thank God for blessing me with the ability to love my daughter. And I'm foremost, I would like to thank everyone, every individual that have supported me throughout this difficult situation. Your prayers, your emotional support, your psychological support is a tremendous to my heart that I feel, that I sense, that I know. I do want to thank you from the bottom of my heart.
0: Today, for the first time since the jury deadlock and subsequent mistrial on September 4th, there was a hearing in the Lindsey Clancy case. Clancy's attorney, Kevin Reddington, who is a former mob attorney and frankly behaved like a mobster in specifically targeting, he didn't know the name of this juror, but, or at least I don't believe he did, immediately after the deadlock. Remember, not guilty by reason of mental disease or defect, as it's known here in Wisconsin, insanity out in Massachusetts, means that you are not sentenced to prison. You are sentenced to a mental health facility, a mental hospital, where you are treated until such time as you are deemed to no longer be a threat to yourself or others. That could be a matter of months, not years. This lone juror was steadfast in his belief. He looked at the same evidence as the other 11 and said, no, she was very clearly able to discern the difference between right and wrong. That's the only real standard for insanity. Are you able at the time of your crime to determine the difference between right and wrong and comport your behavior with the requirements of the law? Reddington sicked a mob on him. Do we have time before we've got to go to the next break? If we go quickly, today in court, he was complaining because people said, yeah, I'm tired of people saying I'm persecuting this juror.
2: Of hearing persecution, attacking. I am doing all these terrible things to this juror. I filed one motion and said nothing. Every comment I have made has been in reaction to people from Donald Trump on down to Nancy Mace, down to Cruz, not the DA, but the politician, calling for her execution. I have responded to these outlandish comments, including the guy from Houston.
0: Okay. He also, in a press conference after that deadlock, he also specifically blamed that juror. He was the one who raised the mob's ire against him. I said at the time, and I'll say it again now, that is about the most dangerous thing you can do as an attorney, as an officer of the court, as a representative of the justice system, to try to appeal to the mob, to do exactly what the mob did and dox this guy. Just sickening behavior still from Clancy's attorney. 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
15: In the history of cinema, few films have been as successful as The Godfather. Francis Ford Coppola's gangster epic set a new standard not just for movies about the mafia, but for movies in general. Although, if you talk to the people who made it, The Godfather's prospects for success were far from assured. In fact, before its release, they were pretty bleak.
16: 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The movie's not going to work. You gotta get rid of those guys, it's a disaster.
15: Then Leave the Gun, Take the Cannoli, my co-host Mark Seal and I strip back the varnish of movie history and talk to never-before-heard-from sources to get at what really made the process so arduous. Leave the Gun, Take the Cannoli is based on my co-host Mark's best-selling book of the same title. 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We sift through innumerable accounts, many of them conflicting, and try to get to the truth of what really happened. Leave the Gun, Take the Cannoli features new and archival interviews with Francis Ford Coppola.
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0: Hey, what are we doing about Black Week this year?
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0: Oh, word? Who all gonna be there?
1: 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Owning the infrastructure. Owning a piece of the future.
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11: Today's news.
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0: David Crowley is not running a particularly good campaign. Don't take my word for it, though. Just listen to his own supporters. Welcome back to the Dan O'Donnell Show. Final hour on a Tuesday evening. And folks, the rains, they are a-coming. Apparently, we are going to get between 1 and 3 inches of rain over the next 48 hours. Basically, Wednesday and Thursday are going to be total washouts. Fortunately, I think it's going to be nice by the weekend. I have got to get up. I think tonight I am going to, well, I just got a text from my son that we have to, Dad, tonight can we go shopping for homecoming clothes? Want to guess when homecoming is? If you said this Saturday, you are absolutely correct. It is a time-honored tradition in the O'Donnell household that we think about nothing having to do with homecoming until like several days before the dance. I think this is just sort of like standard male behavior ahead of like a wedding. If you're in the wedding, you don't get measured for the tux until the absolute last moment. Do people still wear tuxes? Nobody wears tuxes to prom. No, I don't think so. I think tuxedos, just like limousines, those are a thing of the past. Stretch limos, that you just don't have them. I actually heard why you don't have stretch limos anymore, why kids don't rent limos. It's a safety hazard because there are so few doors and so many people just sort of crammed in there. I guess there was one incident a few years ago, maybe a decade or so ago, in which there was a fire and horrifically people were trapped in. They just couldn't get the door open. So now there are the big party buses, the black windows, the black buses. I think they still got the same level of luxury. You've got the nice floors. You got the leather seats. You got the nice sound system. I thought that was interesting. It's like the tuxedo, though, appears to be just something that is going away. So I was going to, before all the rains come, put out the Halloween decorations. My daughter has told me very pointedly, Dad, all of our neighbors have their Halloween stuff up. Dad, we're the only house on our block that doesn't have our Halloween stuff up. So, yeah, it's going to be a busy night for me tonight. Although I'm probably just going to end up waiting until after the rains are done. It's going to be like October 1st, October 2nd, right, to put up the Halloween lights. Yeah, I think I can get away with that. And also, have we agreed as a society to move past the 12-foot skeletons for Halloween? Have we agreed that that was something that can kind of stay in 2023? Especially the people. All right. I know I am going to tick some people off. I know it. I guarantee it. But this needs to be said. Nobody wants to see your freaking 12-foot skeleton with a Santa hat on for Christmas. We don't. Your neighbors, least of all. You can have the 12-foot skeleton, but the day after Halloween, it comes down, all right? I don't want the 12-foot skeleton with the Easter bunny ears holding a little basket in springtime. Can we just stop? I don't know what it is about those stupid giant-ass skeletons, but it just, I have a buddy, a very, very good friend. He goes all out. He does the skeleton. He doesn't do the giant skeletons. He might have one or two. He's got like a full skeleton band scene in front of his house. He has got the best Halloween display I think I've ever seen. He gets a pass because he's like the king of Halloween decorations. Does he call them the dead? No. Eric, he is not obsessed with terrible music puns like you. I believe he calls them the Grateful Dead. I don't know. He does have some, now that I think about it, he does have some terrible pun on some rock band name, now that I think about it. No, it's the giant, I don't know what it, the 12-foot skeleton. I can handle, I think Menards or Ace Hardware a few years back had like this giant pumpkin display. I can handle those, like the ones that are 20 feet tall. I don't know what it is about the giant skeleton and the people who keep the stupid skeleton up year round. I don't know why it is. Again, I have oddly specific, weird, controversial opinions. And the giant skeleton, that is a weird one. Yes, what I am saying to you is I am just like Francesca Hong. I want to cancel Thanksgiving and Halloween and any holiday where people can keep up the giant skeletons. All right, end of my weird giant skeleton rant. Carpetland USA Flooring Center talk and text line 414-799-1130. You can also email me, dod@iheartmedia.com, at Dan O'Donnell Show, where you can find me on X, Facebook, Instagram as well. 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Please do subscribe. Please do listen every day. If you missed the 3 o'clock hour, we broke another big exclusive. Milwaukee County Executive David Crowley, his very first budget in 2021, set aside $1.3 million in raises explicitly aimed at excluding white people. In other words, these were racial set-asides barred by both federal law and the United States Constitution, done in the name of what else? Equity, as well as inclusion. And there's another letter in there, D, diversity. This was the height of the DEI era. But when you've got a budget document that says, quote, regardless of Milwaukee County's challenging fiscal situation, the budget still manages to focus on achieving racial equity and put into action the 3 focus areas of our strategic plan. The first strategic focus area aims to break the cycle of people in historic positions of power, typically fitting the profile of white straight men. Creating intentional inclusion ensures that decision makers and influencers within Milwaukee County government represent the full diversity of all our residents. This budget addresses pay equity issues, continues racial equity training for all staff, and aims to increase the diversity of our workforce. Then they set aside $1.3 million in pay raises that went disproportionately by intention to non-white employees. Non-white employees, those who were presumed to be making under $100,000, got 1% raises. Those making over $100,000 got 0.5%. Even if that wasn't an unconstitutional, illegal proxy for racial discrimination, which it clearly is, there was also a $367,000 salary adjustment fund that was open specifically only to non-white county workers. That is about as unconstitutional, that is about as illegal as it gets. We will have that story up probably later this evening on the Heartland Post. But check it out on the podcast as soon as it's posted, about an hour from now, in case you missed that 3 o'clock hour, because this is a big, big story. So it's not just that David Crowley appears to be running his campaign finances about as well as he's run county finances. It's that he is just not present. He is nowhere in front of Wisconsin voters. And some liberal influencers have noticed, including this prominent foul-mouthed Butte, whose name I did not catch, nor do I care to learn, saying while Crowley was out at a high-dollar fundraiser, $20,000 per for the VIP section, hosted by Kamala Harris and Sean Penn out in Santa Monica, California, she said, where the bleep is David Crowley?
1: David Crowley and your team, where the f*** are you? Where are you at? How can we connect with you? Because I've emailed you, I've commented on your page, I've tried to figure out where your events are. I don't know where they are. Unless I can spend like $20,000 a plate, which I can't because I live in America.
0: No, you can't, because your foul-mouthed, awful attitude probably makes you entirely unemployable. That's just probably unaffordable. And why do they all talk like this? Listen to how she...
1: Hey, David Crowley and your team, where the f*** are you? Where are you at?
0: Hey, David Crowley, where are you? Where are you at? Like, where are you? You know what it is? I am convinced. I have got the psychology of the white 20 or 30-something... I'm going to be sort of mean here. Not especially physically attractive socialist lib. I think I have got the psychology down pat. And it just hit home. It just hit home. Right when she, where are you at? What are you doing? Who is she trying to sound like? What is that affect? Like, what is that vocal affect? It's like a high school mean girl, right? I am telling you, this is the revenge fantasy. Why a lot of these women gravitate towards left-wing socialism. Remember, socialism isn't about raising yourself. It is about tearing those who you believe to be your betters down. It is a revenge-driven political ideology. The psychology behind it is all envy, malignant envy. People who are just so resentful and hateful of those who they perceive to be betters. Well, where does a lot of that resentment start to build? Where do we first start to learn about social hierarchies and, our place within those hierarchies? It's in middle school. It's in high school, right? A lot of these people I have found are people who get, I don't want to say necessarily always bullied, but always feel like outcasts at the earliest stages of their development when they become conscious of social hierarchy, and they carry that resentment throughout their adult lives. They may get over these specific slights from high school, but it has a deep impact on their psyche, and it has a deep impact, I believe, on their politics. I'm not saying, like, please don't get me wrong, like, all the high school cool kids become Republicans and all of the quote unquote losers become Democrats. That's not what I'm saying at all. What I'm saying is those who have deep-seated resentment, a malignant form of it that impacts their politics and impacts their worldview and drives them to want to get revenge, a lot of that stems from the first experience with social hierarchies. It's my own personal pet theory. Stay tuned for my book about all of this. So David Crowley is in California. Where are you? Where are you at? Why are you in California? Are you hanging out with Sean Penn? What a surprise. Oh, too good for us. Huh? Hanging out with Kamala. Just hanging out with Kamala. So where was Tom Tiffany? Well, he was meeting with actual voters and actual Wisconsinites in Menominee Falls for a utility rate roundtable.
2: Hey, I'm in Menominee Falls where we just held a utility rate roundtable where we heard from local people talking about the ever-increasing utility rates here in Wisconsin. Over $2 billion in the last 8 years, and We Energies has proposed another 14% increase. And in the meantime, David Crowley is off to California campaigning with Kamala Harris. We can't afford California-style utility rates that David Crowley's going to bring back to Wisconsin.
0: Okay, and like the psychology of like Tom Tiffany and his type of human being, does that man, for whatever faults you may invent about Tom Tiffany, is there anything about him that does not seem genuine? He's not attempting to hide that Wisconsin accent. We're at a round table. We Energies, those rates are just way too high. He's wearing like a flannel, not one that he bought. Do you remember when I think this was a Heartland Post story. I know we did it here. Mandela Barnes wore the same flannel shirt when he had to appear at like some dive bar or something. He wore the same flannel shirt that he did in 2022. So every time he has to pretend to be just one of the good old boys from Scotty, he's got the same flannel. Just phony. There is nothing. Is there anything? The man is genuine. The man is genuine. This is why our unhinged liberal of the day, the old fart who used to run Capital Times, Weifel, he had to attack him for his genuine reaction after the near-death plane crash, right? I'm telling you, it was an incredible look at who David Crowley is as a human being, that he breaks down and is fighting back tears when he's talking about, like he said, I'm sorry, it finally just dawned on me. It finally just hit me. You know, I've been up on adrenaline and we've been making jokes about the pilot and I, who was also attacked by the media for daring to be a hero who saved his life and the life of another. And then we get Hope Carnoff, who said, well, it's not that impressive. Yeah, you almost died, but the lake is only 30 feet deep. Why they have to do that is because they don't believe that someone can be that just genuinely honest, like just that can feel like that. because they don't. They just assume everything else is an artifice. That when you have someone whose worldview is just genuinely positive, like, hey, yeah, I'm just here at Menominee Falls. But what were Tom Tiffany's first ads? All about his mom. He's gone to 57 different performances of the Nutcracker that his daughters performed in. That's just genuine. Because he doesn't operate out of this just resentment and envy and anger. Just think, what was he saying? Hey, folks, we can't afford David Crowley's style of California politics. Now compare it to this lib influencer. Just listen to just the seething, sort of barely concealed rage in her voice.
1: Hey, David Crowley and your team, where the f*** are you? Where are you at? How can we connect with you? Because I've emailed you, I've commented on your page, I've tried to figure out where your events are.
0: Okay, so wait a second. She's a stalker? Is she admitting she's stalking David Crowley? Because that would not shock me in the least.
1: I don't know where they are unless I can spend like $20,000 a plate, which I can't because I live in America.
0: Because I live in America. Then move. I'm sure your streaming would do way better in, say, I don't know, Kuala Lumpur. So David is back in Wisconsin today and answering questions from the press, kind of. What is it about this man that he is unable to actually give a coherent answer? Jason Calvey posted himself asking a question at a Crowley event today. We'll get to that when the Dan O'Donnell Show returns in just a second.
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0: David Crowley attends three high-dollar out-of-state fundraisers in 3 weeks. This late in the campaign cycle, it's September 29th. This is usually not the thing you do because you want the candidate in-state crisscrossing as much as humanly possible to chase every single vote. Why is he hobnobbing with Kamala Harris and Sean Penn at an event in Santa Monica? Just a couple of days after he goes to Washington, D.C. for what was ostensibly the 36th annual Milwaukee in D.C. night, but what was really another effort to get him in front of big money Democrat donors in D.C. just 8 days after yet another big dollar Dem D.C. fundraising trip. What gives? Well, if you've noticed the massive advertising discrepancy, Tom Tiffany has a huge war chest that was funded by just three billionaires, Dan. Meh. Weird. Democrats have no issue whatsoever that the single biggest funder of their campaigns, I am dead serious about this. The only known human being, the only known high-profile person to ever visit and sleep overnight at three different Jeffrey Epstein properties, Little St. James Island, a.k.a. Epstein Island, his townhouse in Manhattan, and his ranch in New Mexico, that until I learned that the biggest donor to the Democratic Party of Wisconsin, Reid Hoffman, the multi-billionaire founder of LinkedIn, was staying there, I had no idea Jeffrey Epstein even had a ranch. Well, not only did Reid Hoffman know about it, he was apparently sleeping over there. You can only imagine what goes on at a Jeffrey Epstein sleepover. I'm going to take a wild guess they weren't just painting each other's toenails. He has donated $15 million over the past 7 years to the Democratic Party of Wisconsin, which has in turn transferred all of that money to its candidates. I have not heard a single complaint about that, nor have I heard any Democrat saying that he is going to return a single cent of the Jeffrey Epstein sleepover buddy money. This, of course, dovetails with the exclusive story that we broke here on the Dan O'Donnell Show that top Democrat leaders absolutely knew that the vice chair of the Latino caucus in the Democratic Party of Wisconsin was himself a convicted pedophile. They were going to run him, rather, he was telling them, Diego Rodriguez, that he was going to run against Sylvia Ortiz Velez in Milwaukee in the state assembly. ADCC, the Assembly Democratic Campaign Committee, went along with this until the guy who actually ran against Ortiz Velez and won in that primary, Ishmael Luna, said, hey, Diego Rodriguez is a convicted child sex offender who used the gay dating app Grindr to prey on teenage boys and was arrested in a sting back in 2015, served 5 years in prison. He's on the sex offender registry. Well, Rico Camacho, an alderman from Waukesha, as well as an assembly candidate himself, he's running to represent part of Waukesha, actually blew the whistle after we reported here on this show in the Heartland Post that top Democrats knew. He put out a statement saying they knew. They knew last November because I told them. It's actually kind of remarkable. But no. It's the billionaires who support Tom Tiffany that are the big problem. Whatever the reason, the billionaires just aren't coming through for David Crowley and the new Democratic Party of Wisconsin chairman Devin Remicker. He has been an abject failure. He's been unable to raise any money whatsoever. Crowley campaign is largely broke. That's why it keeps going, keeps sending the candidate to high-dollar fundraisers, because it is terrified that even in about as favorable an environment for Democrats, he might be one of the few Dems who actually loses. Because remember, his own party rejected him. He was so unpopular about a month and a half ago that he had to drop out of the race with 5% support. Now we're told the entire party has coalesced around him. No, they got to drag out Francesca Hong kicking and screaming. By the way, great op-ed in the Heartland Post. Francesca doesn't care about 2026. She's clearly laying the groundwork for a run for the Senate in 2028. She started a new nonprofit. She's not campaigning for David Crowley. She hates David Crowley. She hates the Democratic Party for what they did to her, and she's a member of the Democratic Socialists. The Democratic Socialists hate the corporatist Dems, of which David Crowley, going to those big money fundraisers, old data center David, he is about the most corporatist of corporatist Dems that ever did corporatize. I guess that's a word. They hate him. They hate the Democratic Party. Their aim is to take over the Democratic Party. This is what David Crowley has to corral to get his base home, and it's not happening, as evidenced by the fact that they had to convince Francesca Hong that she needed to do this, or she has no chance of either primarying Mark Pocan, which I think ultimately she's going to do. She's got an easy shot. Pocan, if he gets primaried by a socialist in Madison, he's a dead man walking, politically speaking, and I think he knows it. By the way, Pocan will not, under any circumstances, he is the definition of a Twitter troll tough guy. Seriously, a sitting congressman. Remember, we reported about a year ago, he, by any definition, has been cyber-stalking Derek Van Orden. He sends like 5 tweets a day, sometimes as many as 15 to 20 to Derek Van Orden. Well, he's hopped into my mentions a few times, and every time he does, I say, hey, congressman, why don't you come on my show? Say this, hurl your insults to my face. You can do it over the phone because I know you would never, ever, ever have the courage to actually say it when you're sitting right next to me. He won't do it. He won't do it. He also knows, and I keep reminding him, dude, if a DSA candidate wants to primary you, you are gone. If Franny runs against you, you are gone and everybody knows it. But Crowley is stuck with an underfunded campaign that has not yet gotten the base home. And he's a candidate who is just incapable of thinking quickly on his feet. He is not charismatic. He's not particularly bright. And Jason Calvey, very, very good reporter for Fox 6, asked him at an event today, and this is from Calvey's Twitter account or X account. He asked him, hey, so would you be open to Kamala Harris coming to Wisconsin to campaign for you? This is a trick they always pull with the Republicans. Hey, do you want Trump to campaign for you? It's a way of separating, say, Tom Tiffany from Trump, or possibly tying him to Trump. It's amazing that Calvey actually asked that same question of a Democrat. That alone tells you that Jason Calvey is actually a fair reporter. Listen to how Crowley is just thoroughly unable to answer this question.
14: You were with the vice president last night in California for a fundraiser. Did you invite her to come to Wisconsin to campaign for you?
15: I'm willing to campaign with anybody who's willing to focus on lowering costs for working families. At the end of the day, this is about making sure that we don't have a MAGA extremist occupying our governor's office. Somebody who actually voted to take people's health care away. Somebody who voted to actually cut SNAP. Somebody who voted to give billions of dollars in tax breaks to billionaires while working families struggle each and every single day. So if you believe that this is the campaign that you should be supporting because you believe in the ideas and the values and the mission that we need here in the state of Wisconsin, I welcome anyone to be a part of this.
14: Did you invite her to come to Wisconsin?
15: I'm inviting anybody and everybody to be a part of this campaign.
0: Jason, do I have to go through my pre-planned robotic answer? Remember when Marco Rubio's campaign ended in 2016? When was it Christie? Yeah, it was Chris Christie during a New Hampshire debate. He accused Rubio of just giving robotic pre-planned answers, and Rubio gave a robotic pre-planned answer in response to Chris Christie. He just went right back to the, that's David Crowley. Well, Marco Rubio is an incredibly intelligent, effective man, and he learned from that. and became, I think, one of the best secretaries of state in this country's history. Honest to goodness. He has been insanely effective. He also does pretty much every other job that the Trump administration needs him to do. David Crowley. I'm inviting everyone in the, and did he say everyone who wants to make things affordable for working people? My brother in Christ, you nearly doubled the Milwaukee County sales tax. By definition, you made everything that is purchased in your county, very nearly everything, more expensive. You did that. You didn't vote for it. You signed it into law and then celebrated with cake like you're a modern day idiotic Marie Antoinette. You're listening to the Dan O'Donnell Show. Could Rebecca Cook be the single most disingenuous, dishonest hack in Wisconsin's recent political history? I say yes, she is. I've got the receipts coming up next.
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31: Come on, smile. Oh, honey, he's still not smiling.
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31: 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Maybe he's just not a happy baby.
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3: Former special counsel Jack Smith was grilled by Republicans on Capitol Hill Tuesday during his testimony before the Senate Judiciary Committee.
4: I made those decisions without regard to President Trump's political association, activities, beliefs, or candidacy in the 2024 presidential election.
3: Republicans have long maintained Smith used possibly illegal tactics while investigating President Trump's alleged efforts to challenge the results of the 2020 election. In his opening statement, Smith said the charges against President Trump were the result of the evidence. Secretary of State Marco Rubio says Cuba has already fallen and calls it a failed state. He tells Fox News that Cuba does not have a functional economy. This as tensions rise between the U.S. and the island nation. He added that the U.S. hopes Cuban officials open their eyes to alter the government internally and eventually bring economic freedom and political freedom first. That's politics. I'm Brad Siegel.
0: Priced Democrat consultant who has worked for such insane sociopaths as the Minocqua Brewing Company guy, Kirk Bangstad, who, by the way, just announced that he is going to be forced to shut down his Madison tap room at the end of the year. Pour one out for poor Kirk Bangstad. Turns out the Department of Revenue, run by Tony Evers' administration, right? It's not like it's Governor Tom Tiffany yet. He can't claim that it's the Republicans that are running an op against him. They basically shut him down because he was illegally running his horrible, horrible beer from Illinois without paying the proper duties to the state of Wisconsin. Shocker, a liberal lowlife is also a deadbeat. Would you believe that Rebecca Cook worked for him? She consulted for his Minocqua Brewing Company PAC. She worked for him when he was exploring a run for, I think it was Congress a few years ago. And just a couple of months ago, Bangstad himself accused Rebecca Cook of stealing his donor list so that she could hit those people up for money. By the way, I will pay top dollar for the Kirk Bangstad donor list. I would love to see who is so insane and so terrible with money that they were giving money to Kirk Bangstad. Well, Rebecca Cook appears to be just a pathological liar. She came out on social media last night and said, or yesterday afternoon, I guess, while this show was on, I think I saw the tweets start to explode, that Derek Van Orden, who she's running against, the great congressman from Western Wisconsin, 3rd Congressional District, he was so terrified to debate her that he pulled out of a planned La Crosse Chamber of Commerce debate. He just wouldn't debate. He refused to debate Rebecca Cook. That was the story. That was the narrative. Unfortunately for Cook, the Van Orden campaign was smart enough to realize that, hey, Rebecca is probably going to lie about this. They were negotiating with her campaign manager or consultant or whomever, a guy by the name of Alex Obolensky, as well as a representative from the Chamber of Commerce. They were recording that call or that Zoom meeting or whatever it was. Obolensky dropped out of the debate. They have audio of Obolensky on behalf of Rebecca Cook. It wasn't Derek Van Orden dropping out. It wasn't his people dropping out. This is Alex Obolensky of the Rebecca Cook campaign saying, clear as a bell, we are not going to do this debate.
5: They've accepted three debates while we've been having these negotiations, while calling us in the press unwilling to debate. So I just think rather than waste everybody's time here, it's become clear that we are not having a negotiation in good faith, and Cook campaign will not be continuing to move forward with these conversations.
0: Oh. Hmm.
6: Okay, so you're declining this debate as well?
5: We are not continuing with these negotiations as they cannot be, they're clearly not being held in good faith.
6: So Rebecca Cook is not going to debate Derek Van Orden. That's what you're saying. I set this up so that we can come to a good faith conversation. Like, if that's not what you guys want to do and you think that your candidate doesn't want to debate, then like, let's just leave it there and not waste people's times, right?
0: Oh, that is what the kids call being caught in 4K. Another portion of the conversation that Van Orden posted on social media to prove that Rebecca Cook is a horrible, horrible liar who should not be trusted on anything. You will hear the representative from the Van Orden campaign saying to the representative from the Chamber of Commerce, look, we wanted to debate. Obolensky, on behalf of the Cook campaign, will not debate. They don't want to do this debate. In other words, Cook dropped out of this debate, not Van Orden.
6: The reason why we asked to get on this is because we obviously think that the La Crosse Chamber is something that we can work out and both candidates can agree to. And Allison, I feel like we've been very clear about that on where the congressman is. He wants to debate. He wants to do something where both candidates can agree. And if that's just not where Cook is, then like we don't have to waste our time here.
5: Well, I think that's right. I don't think we have to waste our time.
7: Nope. But I will also just, you know, we've been trying to put together something that we think both teams can agree on, which is why we came up with that proposed format that we sent. So if we are not moving forward, we can just end the call here. But if you guys want to try to meet somewhere, I'm happy to discuss the format that we had and try and find a day. But I also, you know, want to give everyone back time if this isn't going to move forward.
6: Yeah, hey, Allison, I can tell you straight off the bat that the congressman will accept this debate and has accepted the Eau Claire debate as long as the timing works with our schedule. And if Cook doesn't want to do it, then, like, that's not our problem.
0: I don't think it gets much clearer than that. You have the representative from the Van Orden. You just heard, we want to do this debate. We'll do this debate. You have Alex Obolensky from the Cook campaign saying, no, they're not negotiating in good faith. We're dropping out. We're not doing it. And then Cook goes and tells constituents Van Orden dropped out. That is a bald-faced lie. She is a liar. She cannot be trusted. By the way, if you as a candidate, if you as an elected representative are ever going into any negotiation with a Democrat,

0: interviewed me on the weekend of the Super Bowl when the 49ers were playing the Chiefs. And just to make conversation, I said, look, he goes, who are you rooting for? I said, probably the 49ers. When I was young, I loved Jerry Rice and Joe Montana. And, you know, the Packers were terrible then, so I kind of rooted for the Niners. They were like my second team. The story comes out, and it says, Dan O'Donnell, who says he's a lifelong Kansas City Chiefs fan. I'm like, how incompetent are you? The entire premise of the piece was Dan O'Donnell spreads misinformation. It begins with misinformation and disinformation about even the most basic aspects of Dan O'Donnell's life that he told you about. Wisconsin Watch, seriously, you are not sending your best and brightest. But ever since then, because I didn't even think, you know, as some kid at some college, of course I'm going to help out. Of course I'm going to, you know, I always want to, you know, share knowledge and help kids with their school projects or whatever. It's, you know, I'm a dad. It's like I sort of see, like, you know, I coach soccer. I've done that for a bit. I just love, you know, working with kids, young adults, helping people who want to get into journalism or politics or broadcasting. And ever since that, it was a couple of years ago, whatever year the 49ers played the Chiefs, I had 22, 23, somewhere in there. I said, I'm just going to record everything because I just don't, you cannot trust. I mean, the bottom line is you cannot trust liberals. You just can't. They lie as a matter of course. All right, we're going to step aside for a break. Dan O'Donnell Show coming back in just a second.
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19: Welcome back to the Dan O'Donnell Show. Just a couple of minutes left. The Major League Baseball playoffs began this afternoon. Do I have to do the spoiler thing? Do people care that much? I had to do it with the World Cup and the Olympics because people got super ticked off that in the era of constant information coming at you constantly, that I dared to report that was it the Jordan Stoltz gold medal? It was something. People got really ticked off about that. So I didn't report any score of the World Cup, even as they happened, because so many people wanted to watch it later. You know what? Screw it. If you care that much about Atlanta, Philly, you should have been listening to it on the radio. The Atlanta Braves defeat the Philadelphia Phillies game one of their wild card series. Right now at the end of the fifth, the Chicago White Sox are leading the Houston Astros. Coming up later tonight, the game that we care about here in Wisconsin, 9 p.m. Central. It's in San Diego. The Chicago Cubs on the road to take on the Padres. I did not realize that the Padres were that hot to end the season. I knew they were on a tear. They were 17-3 in their last 20 games. I said, I don't want to face the Cubs just because I don't want the possibility of the Cubs eliminating the Brewers after their best regular season ever with 103 wins. I just don't want to see it. Obviously, one of the best rivalries in all of sports is in the other American League wild card matchup. The New York Yankees take on the Boston Red Sox. I'm telling you, Packers, Bears, Yankees, Red Sox, U.S.
20: A guilty verdict in a high-profile murder case. I'm Lisa Lacera, Fox News. A former American Idol contestant convicted of killing his wife.
21: A jury in Miami County, Ohio, finding Caleb Flynn guilty on all nine counts, including aggravated murder.
22: We, the jury in this case, being duly impaneled and sworn, find the defendant, Caleb C. Flynn, guilty.
21: The judge revoking the 40-year-old's bond, setting a sentencing hearing for October 5th. Prosecutors say Flynn, a former American Idol contestant and pastor, fatally shot his 37-year-old wife, Ashley, at their Tip City home in February and staged the scene to look like a home invasion, pointing to thousands of texts between him and his mistress, Aaliyah Botner, as proof of a motive. Botner, who testified, reading messages Flynn sent her, including one stating he wanted wanted his wife, quote, dead and gone.
20: Fox's Kristen Goodwin, the defense, had argued no murder weapon was recovered. President Trump sitting down with tech leaders this afternoon to sign a safety agreement for artificial intelligence.
7: There's a belief that there should be tremendous self-regulation, and we automatically have regulation with the Department of Justice, the FBI, all of that. But the self-regulation's very important.
20: Meta CEO Mark Zuckerberg says the agreement includes a set of principles and commitments to build internal control. Still, the CEO of Anthropic is calling for a slowdown in the development of AI, saying the technology has very real risks. In a 6-3 order, the Supreme Court is allowing the Trump administration to continue quick deportations of migrants to countries other than their own while the justices consider whether the policy is legal. The order lifts a lower court requirement for migrants to get a chance to object before being sent to countries where they have no ties. The Supreme Court will hear arguments in December. Wall Street stocks drifted lower as long-term Treasury yields ticked higher. The Dow lost 155. The Nasdaq minus 22. 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
13: I'm Trent Rice, WIBA News. Wisconsin's continuing to see a measles outbreak spread with 22 new cases since Friday. Department of Health Services says the latest count includes 202 confirmed and 6 probable cases in southwest Wisconsin. Grant, Lafayette, Iowa, and Vernon counties continue to see most of the infections. DHS says 4 cases in northern Wisconsin aren't connected to the southwest outbreak. Marathon County has 3 cases related to out-of-state travel. Chippewa County has 1 confirmed case also linked to out-of-state travel. There are 214 measles cases in Wisconsin so far this year. UW-Madison investigating reports of sexual assaults in off-campus fraternity housing.
15: The report comes just days after 2 men were arrested for allegedly leading the hazing of 30 pledges at Alpha Epsilon Pi. According to campus officials, one victim was drugged and assaulted at 2 different locations last weekend, while another was assaulted on campus earlier this month by somebody they knew. UW-Madison Police spokesperson Mark Lovicott says they have been notified of both incidents, but there's no word on any investigations as of Tuesday afternoon. UW-Madison Police have not released which fraternities were involved, nor have they given any information about the victim. Raymond Newpert, Wisconsin Radio Network.
13: A kangaroo loose in the Portage area the last month has been found dead. The Columbia County Sheriff's Office says it was hit by a vehicle near Highway 78, where there had been a previous sighting. The kangaroo was found early this morning. 4 kangaroos escaped from a trailer during a transfer on I-39 near Portage August 23rd. 2 of them were hit by vehicles and died. A 3rd kangaroo was recovered by its owner. I'm Trent Rice, WIBA News.
16: What's happening?
23: Super intelligence. I will never stifle the growth.
24: Special counsel Jack Smith.
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26: Today's news.
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4: 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You make me want to throw up in my mouth.
5: Sean Hannity is on right now. And so is his very popular countdown. T-minus 35 days until Election Day.

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1: All right. Thank you, Scott Chan, and thanks to all of you for being with us. Write down our toll-free telephone number. You want to be a part of the program. It's 800-941-SEAN if you want to join us. So here we are 35 days out of, I think, the single most important midterm we've ever faced. It's an inflection point for the country. I've been trying to convey a sense of urgency to you, my wonderful audience here. I want to just tell you with the highest degree of confidence, there is enough people in this audience on 760 stations strong and podcasted, et cetera. We're everywhere. That can change the outcome of this election. Reince Priebus has been saying that he thinks 100,000 votes may separate the balance of power in both the House and the Senate. I don't know. I just know that the polling in this cycle has been atrocious, as evidenced by Abdul El Sayed in Michigan. He was supposed to win by 20 points. He barely won by a point. Or Francesca Hong. She had one poll like the week of the election or just before the weekend before, you know, where she was up 30, is up between 20 and 30 points, lost the race by 3,000. I don't know how the polling can be that atrocious. But if everybody has the same mindset, which is assume that your vote is going to be the determining vote for your congressional seat, be it congressman, congresswoman, your gubernatorial race, our friend Greg Abbott, we got to take care of him in Texas. He's been a great governor for Texas. Ken Paxton, we'll talk about him in a second, and Telefrico. And I'm just telling you, you've got to take these races seriously. Assume that your vote matters. And I'm talking about my free state of Florida. I mean, if I look at polls, it gets a little chilling. It's like, you got to be kidding me. I don't trust them, which is why I'm not sharing them with you. I think they have a psychological impact on turnout. I think people, they either get deflated or they get over exuberant. And I don't want anybody feeling that way. I want everyone to feel as if their vote matters. And then there's a group of people out there. I don't know. They have whatever purity test that they may have. And you people probably scare me the most. What do I mean by that? It means that, you know, if let's say your congressman or woman is not the best, and this is the ongoing conversation we've been having on the program, but let's just call it what it is. Let's say they're weak Republicans. Let's say they're rhinos. I don't like them either. I'm not fond of many of them. However, I don't know one of them that would eliminate the U.S. Senate, eliminate your ability to choose the president, that would pack the courts, that wants amnesty for illegals, wants to abolish the borders, abolish ICE, end all deportation. I don't know one Republican that's standing on that platform. Every Republican I know running, and you know, let's start with the basics. They all support securing our borders. Okay, that's important. Otherwise, we're going to become Western Europe. You know, I never thought, you know, unfettered illegal immigration without assimilation. How's that worked out in Western Europe? Well, 100 Sharia courts in Great Britain. No-go zones all over Europe. And it's almost like this model that the radicalized Democratic Party has taken on, you know, has now been tried all over Europe, and its results have been catastrophic. I mean, we saw this thwarted terror attempt. You know, why would you allow unfettered illegal immigration and not demand assimilation? No-go zones in France and elsewhere. Sharia courts in Great Britain. Never thought I'd see that or we'd be discussing it. But they also adopted climate alarmism to the tune of wasting trillions of dollars combined. They have adopted radical socialism. It always fails. This is what the radical left now wants to do in this country vis-a-vis the DSA, Democratic Socialists of America. They are the power base. Don't let anybody fool you in this country. You know, if you have Democrats that are saying they're going to be more moderate, which, by the way, is now the new tactic that they've taken on. They realize that eliminating the Senate and packing the courts and amnesty for illegals and abolishing borders and ICE and ending deportation. Can you imagine the stupidity of wanting to defund the Department of War, eliminating cash bail, abolishing prisons, abolishing the police? The idea that government is going to take over the ownership of most corporations. this insane, you know, cradle to grave, womb to the tomb, government guaranteed daycare, government guaranteed date night babysitters, government guaranteed jobs, guaranteed government salaries, and guaranteed government healthy food. Good grief. You know, that just takes our Constitution, the notion that rights are endowed to us by our Creator, and governments are established to protect those natural rights that are God-given. And, you know, in the process, you give up all liberty, all freedom in the name of false security, because they never can fulfill the price tag of the Green New Deal. What is it, $210 trillion? I mean, we can't afford any of this. Nor does government run anything well, as evidenced by your government schools, by Obamacare and the Social Security lockbox. What is government doing so well except for the Department of War? And even that is too expensive at times, and they misappropriate money. And they want a wealth tax and punish success and disincentivize people from being creators and innovators. The great thing about liberty and freedom is it is a true meritocracy in life. And by the way, the rich do pay their fair share. The top 1% pay about 50% of the taxes. The top 10% pay about 80%. The bottom 50% of wage earners pay about 1% of the tax base in this country when it comes to income taxes. But under Donald Trump, we see that poverty, especially for minorities, Hispanic Americans, African Americans, Native Americans, is now at an all-time low. Incomes for the lowest 25% is now at the highest level ever. Median income rose to $87,600. That is the most ever. You've seen 80-plus records in the stock market. Okay, if you have an IRA, you have a 401k, that means your retirement money is growing by leaps and bounds. There's not a single Republican that supports this insane agenda. So start with the basics. Most Republicans, about 98, 99% of them, you know, supported the largest tax cut in history. They supported secure borders. They don't want biological men playing women's sports. You know, again, start with the fundamentals. They believe in law and order and safety and security. They're not defund, dismantle, no bail, abolish prisons, insanity. So there's a lot on the line for everybody. So if you have this purity test and you say, well, I don't particularly love this candidate or that candidate, I probably would agree with you based on their record. But that's not what's on the ballot here. It's bigger than that. And I think people need to see the bigger picture. That's my humble opinion, but you do what you want. But there are enough people listening to this show that can make the difference, and we can decide the outcome of a lot of these races and save our country for our kids and our grandkids. I mean, we inherited a better country from our parents because of their sacrifice. My dad fought in World War II, 4 years in the Pacific. Didn't exactly love it. Grew up dirt poor, like my mother grew up dirt poor. And I know that any success I have in life is because I stand on their shoulders. They stand on their parents' shoulders. All four of my grandparents came from Ireland. And now we owe it to the next generation to leave this country in better shape than that which we found it. And this is now our opportunity. You know, I never thought, and we'll have Ken Paxton on the show and Darlene Graham on the show. I'm not taking any of these races for granted. I'm not taking the free state of Florida for granted. I'm not taking South Carolina for granted. Here you got a guy in Kansas running on a platform that we should repent and stop eating meat and repent for using automobiles. And that's the Democratic candidate against Roger Marshall in the state of Kansas. This is insanity. And by the way, also a cattle state. Or six-gender Tallarico or Talafrico, whatever you want to call them, whatever you prefer. You know, this guy... You know, everything now is on biblical grounds. We'll get into this later with Ken Paxton in more detail. But the Bible that I read on biblical grounds talks about Jesus, the only begotten Son of God, the Father in heaven, that sacrificed his life so that we can reconcile with God the Father, the ultimate sacrifice, and was beaten and humiliated and hung from a cross and did so voluntarily as the ultimate sacrifice to reconcile mankind to God. If you believe that, this guy's throwing Jesus around and God around and biblical grounds. I don't remember God or Jesus, God the Father's Son that he sent to earth for our reconciliation and to save us from our sins. We've all sinned and fallen short. I don't remember him teaching a prayer to his disciples that started with our non-binary. Don't recall that. I remember our Father. I think it's very clear what he was saying. I've read the book of Genesis many times, and God created man and women, not six genders. And the idea that Telefrico thinks he can now, oh, in the last week and a half, 2 weeks, change his opinion. Oh, I didn't really mean that. Oh, my math was wrong. Oh, I misspoke. And get away. You know, now he's lecturing us. Let me play this cut. He says, when I fight for universal health care, I'm doing it on biblical grounds. Well, on biblical grounds, Jesus taught us the Lord's Prayer, I think the most important prayer, because it came right from Jesus's mouth to his disciples, starts with the words, our Father. So we'll argue that on biblical grounds, and I'll argue on biblical grounds that Adam and Eve were the creations of God. And this guy wants biological men and women sports in the state of Texas. He's running a vegan campaign in a cattle state of Texas. He doesn't want any drilling for oil in the oil state of Texas. I mean, this guy is so out of touch, and he's using Jesus in the Bible to push this message, which I find, frankly, very offensive. Listen.
2: When Jesus healed the sick, he didn't ask for a deductible. So when I fight for universal health care, I'm doing it on biblical grounds.
3: All right.
2: When Jesus fed the hungry, he didn't price gouge to turn a profit. So when I say that no child in the state of Texas should go to bed hungry, I'm doing it on biblical grounds.
3: All right.
2: And when the Hebrew prophets saw corruption in high places, they spoke truth to power. So when I take on the politicians who are serving themselves and not the people, I am doing it on biblical grounds.
1: On biblical grounds, I remember the prayer starting with our Father, not six genders, not non-binary. I remember the creation of man and women on biblical grounds. If we're going to argue the Bible, I did study theology, Latin, went to a seminary. Not saying I'm the best Christian in the world, but know a thing or two about the Bible. It's the most important thing in my life. My faith, my belief in God the Father and Jesus his Son. And this guy doesn't get to rewrite it and use it as a political weapon without being challenged, especially on the authenticity and interpretation of such when he's so off. I mean, I can't believe I mentioned Kansas. Well, look at Telefrico. You look at Abdul El-Sayed. We've covered him exhaustively. I'm looking at Darlene Graham, who will join us later in the show. I mean, running against a woman that literally claims, you know, said about the Save Women's Sports Act, that requiring public and private middle high school teams and sports to be designated based on biological sex. You know, she called the law shameful. This is a woman, a pediatrician, nonetheless. I don't think she's practicing. One of the most outspoken advocates in the country for gender-affirming care, supporting puberty blockers, hormone therapy. This is South Carolina. Telefrico is from Texas. You know, you got this mega church, you know, preacher in Kansas, you know, repent for driving a car, repent and stop and refrain from eating meat. These people are nuts. You know, Darlene Graham's right. This woman is out there all over X. She's got a picture of herself. Protect trans kids. You know, as late as 2023 on X, it's the GD mother effing guns. South Carolina. I'm taking nothing for granted. And if you think that, well, your candidate, the Democratic candidate in your state, I think the perfect example would be Sherrod Brown in Ohio. He's a phony. Or John Ossoff in Georgia, they may not be running on the DSA, but they will not challenge them. I promise you, as evidenced by the only one that's been willing to challenge this radicalism in the Democratic Party that is elected, is John Fetterman of Pennsylvania. All right, 800-941-SHAWN is a number if you want to be a part of the program. I've been telling you that your information, for $2, people can buy information on you. Your personal information, where you live, what your personal cell phone number is. And for $2, you have these, you know, people search sites and online services and data brokers, they'll sell your information. You may not know this, your car can also spy on you. I have a true story to prove it. A guy's insurance jumps by over 20%, didn't have an accident, didn't have a ticket, so he started digging in to find out, well, how did they report him? It was his own car. 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The broker then turns around, sells it to the insurance company, and he got his file, hundreds of pages. 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We'll continue.
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1: I've even convinced Linda at this point that purity tests don't apply here. It's too important. This, I mean, if you love this country, you just have to accept that there are going to be imperfect Republicans, but they're not crazy. They're not DSA people. They're not open borders people. They're not higher taxes. Well, there's a couple, but generally speaking, they're not DSA people. Defund the police. Wide open borders, higher taxes. No, that's not them. There's a lot to, you know, biological men playing women's sports start there. All right, quick break, right back.

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0: 5 years of stories, laughter, late nights, and early mornings. And he says it never gets old. Thank you, Sean Hannity, for 25 great years.
1: Thanks to all of you. 25 now till the top of the hour. 800-941-SEAN if you want to be part of the program. So, Linda, I was asked today, USA Today doing a profile on me. And he, by the end of the interview, he goes, well, I wrote this question, but I kind of got the answer. You think you'll ever retire? And I'm like, no. When God makes me retire, is that...
2: Should we have a real conversation about how many times we've had that conversation?
1: Yeah, but I just,
2: You're never retiring.
1: Why do people want to know that?
2: I'm going to bury you with this microphone. I'm literally going to take the swing arm and put it in the casket and put it in your mausoleum.
1: You put it in the casket in the mausoleum?
2: In fact, I might just set the whole studio up in the mausoleum. So if at some point you want
1: to talk
2: to us from
1: beyond. I'm going
2: to
1: change my will, by the way. I don't even want to have a memorial service.
2: Why not? I got a whole thing planned. It's going to be great.
1: Are you going to make it funny?
2: Of course I'm going to make it funny.
1: You're not going to cry?
2: We don't have feelings. We're Irish. Come on. It's going to be great.
1: Well, when you go to an Irish wake... There's groups of people. And there's no right or wrong way to mourn somebody.
2: The brandy drinkers, the vodka drinkers.
1: No. It would be the Irish whiskey drinkers. There is that group of people. They're doing, I'm there, shout to Joey. Joey, Brian, me man, me love.
2: The truth. I love it.
1: And then you got the wailers. They just cry the whole time. Then you got the ins and out people. They cry, they laugh, they cry, they laugh. And then you got the ones I can't handle. And we've talked about this before. The people that go up at a wake in an open casket, which I think is the dumbest idea ever. I want to be remembered for who I am. Put me in the box and close it.
2: What's the difference? You wear makeup in real life, you wear makeup when you're dead. What's the difference?
1: I have to for television. Don't blame me for that. It's always hard explaining to my kids why their dad wears makeup for TV.
2: Why is daddy powdering his
1: Because if you don't on TV, you look like a ghost. There's the answer.
2: No, you look shiny.
1: You look like a ghost. You just do. It's the way the lighting is, et cetera, et cetera. So, but the people that go up to the casket, the open casket, and they touch... And they hold the hand of the dead person and they kiss the dead person. It freaks me out. You disclosed on this program, you're one of those creepy people.
2: I am. That is creepy.
1: Yes. That is so creepy.
2: It's not creepy. It's called weird. Listen, you should know of all people. You went to seminary, practicing Catholics. That's what we do. We go up during the wake.
1: No.
2: We kneel. We do typically do in our Father or Hail Mary.
1: And I don't want to look at a dead body. I want to remember the problem is when I was a kid and I went to a wake for the first time for my Uncle Bob. I was like 7 years old. And I never got that image out of my head.
2: What image?
1: Of him laying in the casket. That's my main memory of him. Him in the casket.
2: You have no living memories of him?
1: I have them, but they're buried much deeper than the image of him laying in the casket dead. Mm-hmm. Died of a stroke.
2: Sounds like a you problem.
1: No, it's not a me problem. I didn't want to touch a dead body. Don't reverse this on me. You're the weirdo that wants to touch and kiss a dead body.
2: First of all, I didn't say I wanted to touch it. I'm just saying
1: But you do it.
2: If I'm at a wake, I'm going to go up. I'm going to kneel. And I'm going to pay my respects.
1: That's normal.
2: Now.
1: This is where it gets weird.
2: Okay, take it easy. When it's like... like my grandmother, my grandfather, my mom, my pop, it was very sad. I'm definitely probably like my mom, she had a rosary in her hands and I touched the rosary in her hands. And I will say it's sad because it's cold and their spirits moved on. But
1: the rosary was cold or you touched the hand?
2: Everything was cold. It was just cold. But, it's sad.
1: Okay, so you've touched dead bodies and you've kissed dead bodies. True or false?
2: It's a true statement.
1: Weird. That's very strange. That's very bizarre to me.
2: Listen,
1: anyway,
2: to each his own.
1: I digress. There's a part of me getting excited about... in 35 days, you're either going to be jazzed because Donald Trump and Republicans will shock the world. Or you're going to be, oh no, what just happened?
2: Look at that text I just sent you. So we had a...
1: I'm going to get to
2: Did
1: that.
2: Did you see it?
1: Yeah, I'm going to get to
2: well
1: that.
2: Well done, right?
1: Well, very well done. So it's either going to be... Fox News can project that Republicans have held the majority in the House of Representatives, and they have even gained their majority in the Senate. That could come. That could happen. Or it's going to be Fox News can project that the DSA, they won't say it this way, but, you know, the Democratic Party now has control and a majority in the House and, God forbid, the Senate. That could happen. So understand, what do you want to hear 35 nights from now? Because it's game time. I personally would love to hear Fox News can now project Republicans have held their majority in the House and the Senate, and they've gained on their majority. Now, it goes against historical trends. I am not giving you false hope. I'm saying that you can shock the world, and there's enough people listening to this show every day to make the difference. We have on our website to help inform you, because it's hard to remember all the crazy DSA list that's on their website. So we have, as a public service, you can download it from my website, carry it in your pocket. All of Donald Trump's and the Republicans, as weak as some of them are, they've accomplished a lot. And not as much as I want. No, I want the SAVE Act. I still want it. If we have a bigger majority, maybe we can get it done. You know what? But he secured the borders, largest tax cut in history. Iran will never have a nuclear weapon. He doesn't get enough credit for that. And we're going to get to that in a second. I want to remind you, you need a safety security strategy. In some cases, somebody wants to kill you, kill your family. Well, only one option will work in that case, and that is the lethal option. But the FBI tells us the last year they have statistics for it, that's 2022, that's only 0.01% of the time. Now, that's where Byrna comes in, BYRNA.com. Where they come in. Please look at their videos online. 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This technology works. You're going to want it if that, God forbid, moment comes for you and for your family. So what Linda was referring to here, I think, is very interesting. And she got a note from a listener. We have, I think, the smartest audience out there. You know, it's interesting. Liberals tune into the show because they want to know what is the enemy thinking. They view us as the enemy. They also know that our arguments are effective, and they want to be able to counter. I have been informed by Democrats that they are told to watch my show and to listen to this radio show to learn how to deal with, you know, conservatives like myself. Well, I find that pretty interesting. Anyway, this is from a listener to the show. Linda, how you doing? Love listening to you guys. Somewhere on social media, I saw someone complain about gas prices, and a reply which really resonated with me, and I thought it was such an excellent point. The reply was, if you don't like paying higher gas prices, and by the way, that means Donald Trump will make sure that your children and grandchildren don't inherit a world with a nuclear-armed Iran, which I think is something that had to be done. Every Democratic president said we need to do it. They never had the courage to do it. Anyway, he said gas price reply, which really resonated with me, and I thought was such an excellent point. The reply, if you don't like paying higher gas prices, wait until you have to pay for everyone else's college tuition. I'm like, check and mate. Whoever wrote this, you're a genius. I wish I'd thought of it. To me, that puts all of this in a great perspective. No one likes to pay more at the gas pump. I get it, but you consider the alternative. Listen, I'm not telling you to settle. There is a time and a place to challenge Rhino Republicans. It's called a primary. I mean, Cassidy in Louisiana, John Cornyn in Texas. Donald Trump challenged, you know, all these state legislators in Indiana. They all got defeated because Donald Trump had them primaried. And, you know, there is a time and a place to take on people that you don't think live up to the standards that you want a conservative or a Republican you're electing to stand up for. Now's not the time. That moment has come and that moment is gone. Now, you might say, well, Hannity, why don't you lead the charge? I try to stay out of primaries because, number one, it gets too deep in the weeds. Number two, it's a national show. Number three, I kind of leave it up to individuals in their respective states and districts to handle that stuff. It's up to you, except if there's extreme cases. Like, I'm glad Tom Massey's out. There are a few others that, we could live without also. But, you know, putting all that in perspective, just think about that. You know, if these people get their way, they will defund, dismantle police departments. They will go ahead with their no bail insanity. If they can, we saw this in the Biden years, they'll go right back to lying to you and open the borders and, you know, we'll have unfettered illegal immigration and it will become Europe. If they have their way, the new Green Deal, radical socialism, radical climate alarmism will be adopted. Unfettered illegal immigration is going to result in known terrorists, murderers, rapists, child molesters, other violent criminals, cartel members, gang members, just like in the Biden-Harris-Mayorkas years. It's all going to come back and haunt us. And I'm just saying it's all preventable because it's not as imperfect as they are, some of them. There's some really great ones. But as imperfect as some of them are, they're not that. Start there. If they're willing to support and secure our borders and fund our police departments and not defund our Department of War and vote for tax cuts and not let biological men play women's sports, let's start there. Because if you don't vote for that person because they're not the perfect candidate for you, you had your chance during a primary, that moment has come and gone. You'll have another opportunity in 2 years or 6 years. But don't elect Talafrico. You know, don't vote against Roger Marshall in Kansas. You know, don't elect this idiot Sherrod Brown in Ohio. They're all going to go with the dominant voice, which is the DSA movement in the Democratic Party. And their leadership, we know who they are. It's AOC, it's the Squad, it's Mamdani, it's Pocahontas, it's Grandpa Bernie. It'll be Abdul El-Sayed in Michigan if you don't elect Mike Rogers. You know, we got to pay attention, help Dan Sullivan in Alaska. It's an important race. This woman Hinton in Iowa. You got to help out our friend Governor Greg Abbott. They're coming after him with hundreds of millions of dollars in negative ads against him in Paxton. Maybe you say, well, Paxton's not the perfect candidate. He's not for a welcome mat at the border. He's not preaching six genders. He's not preaching God is non-binary, not fighting for biological men to play women's sports. I mean, you have a clear choice option. I mean, there's never been a greater choice election moment in our lifetime. Now, again, in 35 days, you're going to hear words Fox News Channel can now project. What do you want to hear after those words are uttered? Because that's what's on the ballot in 35 days. 35 nights from now, what do you want to hear? And make your choice and make it wisely. Here's my humble suggestion. If all of you take it seriously, I guarantee a win. I guarantee historical trends will be meaningless and we can shock the world. By the way, Rasmussen pollster I have, right now they have the generic ballot, has mostly now been cut in half in the last week. I think all these polls you're going to see, they're trying to deflate motivation and turnout. And I'm telling you not to look at them. And it's nearly tied at this point. But they have the if the elections for Congress were held today, generic ballot is within the margin of error. You know, you have one left-wing House candidate, William Lawrence, calling America an Adam Schiff hole country. Wow. I mean, and then posted an upside-down American flag. I mean, you have all these friends of Hassan Piker, now Rom Rombo, Deadfish. By the way, he's agreed to come on my podcast. That's going to be interesting. Yeah. He's now expressing support for Abdul El-Sayed. Unbelievable. Jasmine Crockett snubbing James Talafrico yet again, according to the Washington Sun. You have ex-Trump officials campaign ad, you know, why are people mad at Sarah Huckabee Sanders? She's a lovely person. And if the ad wasn't perfect, I mean, for crying out loud, can you just, why is there this level of purity that is

0: choice of the U.S. military, the choice of our NATO partners, and by the way, every branch of the military, elite units all around the world, every 6 hour made in America. They are the largest manufacturer in the Live Free or Die state of New Hampshire, where the P365 is made. 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It's my everyday carry. Anyway, frequently cited as the top-selling high-capacity micro-compact pistol, consistently ranking ahead of any competitor, although they really don't have one. Linda has her Rose Special Edition one, but she won't let me be a member of the club. I'm not sure why. Why? Because mine is...
1: You won't touch dead bodies. No, just kidding. It's a great group. It's made by beautiful women who love beautiful guns. It's Rose Engraved, and they have a great Facebook community, so you guys should check it out.
0: Why can't I join?
1: You can join. Get in touch with your feminine side. I like that about you.
0: I'll try.
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1: 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So join me in United Way. Suit up and take the pledge. 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
13: Advancement of AI.
14: They love our country, they love the world, and they came together and they did something few people really, it's almost like a constitution in a way.
13: Trump touted a document signed by the tech leaders that lays out a series of safety commitments around the advancement of AI. Trump said the leaders agreed to self-police themselves, and Johnson pledged government oversight without overregulation. The president said AI is vital to American growth and pledged that artificial intelligence will henceforth be called superintelligence. And the FBI is declaring a cybersecurity incident over a massive hack of data involving agents and their family members. Multiple reports say the Bureau is officially telling their agents that the information was indeed compromised. Tech Report, I'm at Mattinson.
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16: What is happening to me?
17: Spider-Man Brand New Day is headed back to theaters with additional footage. Details about the new scenes are being kept under wraps, and a release date for the expanded version has not yet been announced. That's according to Variety. Since debuting July 31st, Brand New Day has emerged as the summer's biggest box office success. The superhero film ranking as the third highest grossing movie of all time. Paramount and 12 states rejecting calls for a deeper review of their deal. The states led by California, had sued to block Paramount's massive merger with Warner Brothers Discovery, but recently reached a deal allowing it to move forward. They're now asking a federal judge to approve their antitrust settlement. Tributes continuing to pour in for late actor Dennis Haskins, best known as Principal Richard Belding on the TV series Saved by the Bell.
18: Haskins died at the age of 70.